0: paint out of Gaza. Jared Kushner says he's been in discussions with Hamas officials. They all said, quote unquote, the right things. We'll see. Number 41.
1: You met with Hamas officials yesterday. Do you think they're genuine about peace?
2: I mean, they said all the right things, but obviously it's very, very hard to trust, a terrorist organization that that committed these terrible atrocities. But we had a very cordial meeting, and they said all the right things. And so we're going to give them a chance to perform, but it's going to have to be based on actions and steps. And I hope it will be true.
0: I hope it will be true. Have you read their charter? They vow not just the destruction of Israel, but the destruction of Jews everywhere. I suspect somehow they're not going to play nice. Now coming up, Mamdani's anti-Israel rhetoric, is it contributing to the rise of anti-Semitic hate crimes in New York City? And Stephen A. Smith, angry at the National Association of Black Journalists. All this and more. I'm Larry Elder.
3: Are closing in Florida, one of three states holding primary elections today, along with Alaska and Wyoming, while in California, two Democrats are running to serve out the remaining term of former Congressman Eric Swalwell in a special House election. NBC News projects Debbie Wasserman Schultz will win the Democratic primary for Florida's 20th congressional district. She'll face Republican Brent Anderson in the midterms. The American South is preparing for more sweltering heat this week. Triple-digit temperatures are expected to hit parts of South Carolina, Oklahoma, and Texas as a heat dome expands from the southwest. Rapper Tupac Shakur refused to tell police who had fired on him the day in Las Vegas in 1996 that he was shot, ultimately leading to his death. That came out today in Shakur's murder trial in Las Vegas, where defendant Dwayne Davis is accused of orchestrating the 1996 murder. Davis faces life in prison without parole. I'm Scott Carr.
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5: 710 traffic.
6: Crash in the Lakewood Drive, causing a slight delay, eastbound 36 at Wadsworth. In the right lane, a few minutes there from Kipling over to Wadsworth, past the crash, better speeds. Voter Turnpike moving better, that problem eastbound 36 just past 104th Church Ranch, that wreck cleared out. Off highway, Chambers Road closed, both directions south of 104th, that's a broken water main. With traffic, I'm Susan Phelan. Quick.
5: Denver weather.
7: Denver metro area going to be long on clouds to round out today. Scattered showers and thunderstorms also late today through this evening. We'll see generally garden variety activity. Still a slight chance of an isolated severe storm with some large hail, though, primarily to the east. Temperatures overnight tonight, low to mid-60s. Near 90 for a high Wednesday. Can't rule out a few late-day storms. It will be dry Thursday into Friday. It'll also be hot. High temperatures, middle to even maybe an upper 90. Nighttime lows, mid-60s. Increasing chances of showers and thunderstorms this weekend, especially come Sunday, highs low to mid-90s. I'm meteorologist Mark Huer.
5: Current temperature,
8: 86 degrees.
5: Sports update.
9: Reports circulated yesterday that the Buss family agreed to sell its remaining ownership stake in the Lakers to new majority owners Josh Kushner and Bob Iger. But now ESPN says Lakers Governor Jeannie Buss isn't going quietly. She's contesting her siblings' vote to sell. Couple NFL training camp headlines. Rams stars Myles Garrett and Puka Nacua remain sidelined with injuries and likely won't return to practice till next week. And Bears running back Kyle Manungai to miss multiple weeks with a hyperextended knee. Baseball last night included the Cubs' thrilling 7-5-10 inning win over the rival White Sox. The Cubs' Pete Crow Armstrong led off the game with a home run and then ended it with a walk-off blast.
10: That was my first career walk-off homer, so that's fun to note. Yeah, I love these games because, you know, that's not always going to happen, but when it does, it's nice to appreciate the stuff that went right.
9: Also from baseball, the Red Sox blasted Arizona 11-1. Diamondbacks All-Star

0: Tell Marte went AWOL and didn't show up at Fenway Park. The D-backs put him on the restricted list. I'm Matt McCoy.
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4: to be told. 888-971-SAGE, 888-971-7243. I am Larry Elder. 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Wall Street Journal says that the increase in hate crimes in New York City is due to the rhetoric from Zohran Mamdani and his homies. Number 44.
5: Now this. A man has been charged with a hate crime after police say he disrupted Shabbat services and assaulted two people at a synagogue in New York City. Alicia Finley joins me now. Israel's consul general in New York is calling the attack, quote, a direct result of Mayor Mamdani's... attacks on Jews.
6: Well, there's no doubt that these hate crimes have increased since or as he's become mayor. Hate crimes against Jewish people in New York have increased 8.5% in the last year. Hate crimes against Jewish people account for about 50% of all hate crimes in the city. And this isn't occurring in a bubble. It's occurring among very incendiary rhetoric by both Mayor Mamdani as well as many of his acolytes on the left and in the Democratic Socialist of America Party.
5: We got a new report from a Jewish teachers group in New York. It shows a, quote, persistent pattern of hostility directed at Jewish students, educators, and staff in public schools. That includes harassment, vandalism, and threats. Come on, this is awful. What are the schools doing about this?
6: Well, I think there needs to be some kind of incorporation into their curriculum, teaching kids about anti-Semitism. You actually see in California that they've started to do that because there's been a backlash, even in this Democratic state legislature, that they're starting to recognize that anti-Semitism is a real problem. And we need to teach kids about this, just like they teach kids about racism. They need to teach kids about anti-Semitism and how not to be anti-Semitic and how not to harass people. Or even, it's not just even harassment, it's alienating people because of their Jewish heritage or their religion. And there needs to be some kind of incorporation in the school's curriculum about this.
5: If it was another minority group that was being harassed and threatened, if it was black folks, gay people, whatever, the response would be really dramatic. There'd be no just, oh, we better teach them about this, that, and the other. No. They'd be out, or they'd be in prison. Why don't we have the same kind of reaction, really strong reaction, to the anti-Semites who are ruining our city?
6: Oh, I agree completely. There is a different standards, and the unfortunate reality is that, the Jewish people tend to be very successful, and there's a lot of grievance toward them, and they think, we do not have to protect these people because they are successful notwithstanding all the harassment that they face, and that includes on college campuses as well.
4: How about teaching the definition of genocide? How absurd it is to accuse Israel of committing it. How about teaching the definition of apartheid and how absurd it is to accuse Israel of being an apartheid state? How about talking about the charter of Hamas and the overwhelming majority of Palestinians living in Gaza and in the West Bank support what happened on October the 7th? How about talking about that? Genocide? Do you realize how quickly Israel could exterminate every man, woman, and child living in Gaza if, in fact, Israel were hell-bent, as was Adolf Hitler, on the destruction of an entire group of people? Realize how easy that would be? as Coleman Hughes very articulately and carefully explained to Joe Rogan, when you're engaging in urban combat, and when your enemy is hiding military facilities and weaponry beneath schools and mosques and hospitals, avoiding civilian deaths is almost impossible if you're going to defend yourself. But if you look at the number of combatants killed compared to civilian killed, it is arguably one of the most humane military in human history. How do you fight an enemy that embeds its weapons and its fighters in a civilian population? And they do it in order to get people like the Zohran Mamdanis and the Abdul El Shayeds of the world to accuse Israel of engaging in a war crime. It's a brilliant strategy as long as you're perfectly okay with killing your own men, women, and children, putting them in harm's way, hating Jews so much you're willing to kill your own people. Golda Meir said years ago, I'm paraphrasing, we're going to have this conflict as long as Arab mothers hate Jews more than they love their own children. This is sick. One of the women that ran for government when the Israelis pulled out of Gaza was a woman who'd had two kids, two sons, blown up as homicide bombers. 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
4: 888-971-SAGE, 888-971-7243. I am Larry Elder. We are Salem News Channel. The National Association of Black Journalists gave Stephen A. Smith a thumbs down award at their gala in Atlanta on Saturday. They gave him the award over what they say is a repeated disparagement of prominent black women. A video of the presentation said, and I'm quoting, "Smith has established a recurring public pattern of disparaging commentary directed at prominent black women across politics, sports, and media. Such commentary reinforces harmful narratives, undermines the fair and respectful representation of black women in public discourse, and stands in direct conflict with NABJ's long-standing commitment to accurate, responsible, and inclusive portrayals of black communities." Close quote. Smith speculated that it was probably because of his criticism of Jasmine Crockett. Now, we played you some of his criticism of Jasmine Crockett. He criticized her for speaking standard English in some settings and not in other settings, called her brilliant, and then took back his criticism. So I'm not quite sure what they're complaining about. Number 58.
13: You are a black journalist. You are both of those things. But that in this day and age, you've got to pick a team, and your team would be black people, and you should not criticize them.
14: Well, first of all, black folks criticize each other all the time, amongst family, amongst friends, or whatever. That's number one. Number two, it would matter to me more, Chris, if they said that. That's not what they said. They said I disparage black women. I was raised by black women. I have two daughters. I have 10 nieces. I have 4 older sisters. What the hell are they talking about? There's no truth whatsoever. I own my own production company and my own YouTube channel. I employ 6 black women. I have an accountant. I have a lawyer that are black women. I have big upped and promoted and supported black women all my life because they did it for me. So when you say that I am disparaging black women, you need to back that up. And as an organization, the NABJ failed to do so. If you want to engage in politics and you want to say, we don't like the political tilt that you have to your commentary, well, that's a worthy discussion for a journalistic organization. But you're a journalistic organization that's supposed to be foundation, you know, based on fact. And that's supposed to be your foundation. That and objectivity. And you were neither objective nor factual because they were wrong with what they were saying. They didn't have any facts and they clearly weren't objective. And that was my point. And to give me that thumbs down 5 weeks before I'm to be inducted into the Hall of Fame. And oh, by the way, a year removed from me taking a national television show like First Take for ESPN, back-to-back years in Chicago in 2024 and in Cleveland in 2025. Those years, both years, I took my show to the NABJ conference. Nobody, when have you seen a live national television show broadcasting live from a journalism convention? But that's what I did. Obviously with the help of ESPN and the bosses like Dave Roberts and Burke Magnus and Jimmy Pitaro. They enabled that to happen. What are they talking about? This is not based in fact. And that's why I know for a fact that, you know what, you've got liberals out there that's in the ear of these people that facilitated them making this kind of position. And I'm calling them out for it because it makes no sense whatsoever. There's no truth to what they're claiming. And it's highly offensive. And I want the world to know that.
4: So Stephen A. Smith calls himself a journalist, okay? And the National Association of Black Journalists gave him thumbs down because he made disparaging comments they claim about black women. How many journalists have said anything at all about Benny Thompson referring to Clarence Thomas as an Uncle Tom? Danny Bash pushed back. But have any of these black journalists written something, said something, chastised politicians like Benny Thompson for saying Clarence Thomas, who sits on the Supreme Court, respected member, is an Uncle Tom? Have any black journalists said anything about that? I don't know what Joy Reid is. Is she a journalist? She used to have a show on the MSNBC, which stands for Microsoft News Channel. And she referred to Byron Donalds as a pet for the Republican Party. They pat him on the head like a pet. Did anybody say anything about that? Has the National Association of Black Journalists, since I'm sure she still considers herself to be a journalist, said anything at all about that? Now, the WNBA is still trying to work out what a woman is. And two women, I think it was a mother and a daughter, went to a game where the Fever was playing. They were the visiting team. And they wore t-shirts, XX and XY. Security came to them and said, you're going to have to remove that and put on another shirt. And then later on, the WNBA put out a statement and said, yeah, we probably shouldn't have done that. But they're still trying to work out what a woman is. Number 33.
15: The Women's National Basketball Association is still working to define what a woman is. The league is taking heat on its eligibility rules, which appear gray when it comes to transgender athlete participation. WNBA leaders setting up a task force that met earlier this week to address the growing controversy. The meeting concluded with no new policy and a statement released afterwards that read in part, "We strongly denounce the bad faith efforts to use these topics to demean or marginalize others."
16: The WNBA is digging their heels in. I won't profess to understand why.
15: In an effort to challenge what they call a loophole in the league's rules, two former NBA players, Royce White and Inez Kanter-Freedom, have declared for the WNBA draft.
17: Are you a woman? Next spring, I'm going to take my talents and join the WNBA.
18: Sure, the right is maneuvering its way through the terrain and making and politicizing this issue. It doesn't negate the fact that the WNBA left the door open for it to happen.
15: The issue brought to the forefront when Indiana Fever guard Sophie Cunningham publicly stood by her argument that women's sports and locker rooms should be reserved for biological females.
19: When it comes just to protecting young girls in sport and women in sport, I feel very strongly about that.
15: Some other WNBA players and coaches have come out in support of transgender athletes, including Seattle Storm Center Stephanie Dawson and Minnesota Lynx coach Cheryl Reeve.
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6: 710 Traffic.
23: I-70 eastbound approaching Peoria. There is a crash off the right shoulder there. Safety patrol is on the scene there, causing some more delays. Again, it's in the right shoulder, so all the main lines are open, but it's causing about a five-minute slowdown going through there. Hampton or Santa Fe northbound approaching Iowa. There is a crash there, causing a 3 to 4 minute slowdown. Havana and Idaho Place, there is a crash reported there as well. With traffic, I'm Jeffrey Dallet.
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4: 888-971-SAGE, 888-971-7243. I am Larry Elder. We are Salem News Channel. Number 9.
26: In due course, Juan is in Riverside, California. Juan, you're on the Larry Elder Show. Thank you so much for calling.
27: How you doing, Larry?
26: I'm doing well.
27: Yeah, I was just calling in about a comment you made, the punchline of a joke where you used the Trail of Tears to refer to Warren, and I think it's ridiculous that she lied about being Native American and her heritage, but why would you use Trail of Tears as a punchline, man? Would you use the Holocaust as a punchline to a joke?
26: Well, you recall what prompted the joke was a caller called up and said she's always crying. And I said, would you call that a trail of tears because of the fact that she has for decades referred to herself as a Native American? I thought it was a funny joke, Juan. Sorry you didn't appreciate it.
27: Yeah. You lost a longtime listener, man. That's just low.
26: Well, Juan, if that's what it takes for me to lose you, you weren't much of a listener in the first place, as far as I'm concerned.
27: Oh, great rebuttal, man.
26: Well, I think it's a pretty good rebuttal. Talk about zero tolerance. I make one joke you don't like, and that's it. I'm done. Nothing else I've done works. That's kind of harsh.
27: Yeah, that's not a joke, man. That's a despicable
26: death penalty for Elder for making a joke that you think is insensitive. Okay, Juan. I guess I've lost a listener. Whatever am I going to do? Oh, the humanity. Juan's gone.
27: All right, man. Have a good one.
26: You too. Have a good weekend. Have a good weekend. Don't cry.
4: That's pretty brutal. Speaking of Elizabeth Warren, she explained how landlords can get away with, quote, jacking up the rent, number 11.
28: Can somebody explain to me how my rent goes up when the lease renewal comes and nothing about my living has changed? Nothing's been renovated, nothing's been updated, I'm not getting anything new. Also, my pay hasn't gone up, but you can jack my rent up hundreds of dollars? Make it make sense.
29: Yeah. I can explain it to you. Your rent keeps going up because of two big reasons. First, there are just not enough houses or apartments in cities and states all across this country. So landlords have a lot of leverage to jack up the rents on you. And second, we know that huge corporate landlords and private equity investors slap all sorts of extra fees and jack up rents just because they can. They are sitting in an office on Wall Street, worried about their bottom line.
4: I can't take much more of this. The percentage of homes owned by these large corporate investors is quite small.
26: And she's quite right. There is a scarcity. California, rules and regulations, make, as I said a million times, the average price of a home twice that of the national average. Do something about that. Do something about their taxes that you've imposed on them. They're not going down. Let's do this again tomorrow. God bless.
0: What can I say? Mamba out.
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2: 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Put down the mic.
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11: Polls are closing or closed in Florida and Wyoming, two of three states holding primary elections today, along with Alaska. A crowded field of Republicans and Democrats hope to replace term-limited governor of Florida, Ron DeSantis. In California, two Democrats are running to serve out the remaining term of former Congressman Eric Swalwell in a special House election.
13: It's between State Senator Aisha Wahab and Melissa Hernandez, the Bay Area Rapid Transit Director. Both Democrats received enough votes in the June primary election to advance to the special election. Swalwell was a one-time favorite for California governor. He suspended his campaign and resigned from Congress earlier this year after being hit with multiple sexual assault allegations. The winner of the special election will fill Swalwell's seat through January. The winner of the general election in November will take over for a full two-year term. I'm Daniel Martindale.
11: NBC News is projecting Debbie Wasserman Schultz will win the Democratic primary for Florida's 20th congressional district. She'll go on to face Republican Brent Anderson in the midterms. While Jared Moskowitz is projected to win the Democratic primary for Florida's 25th congressional district, defeating Democratic Socialist candidate Oliver Larkin. And Byron Donalds, who had the endorsement of President Trump, will win the Republican primary for Florida governor and will now face former Congressman David Jolly in the midterms. A former Las Vegas police officer says rapper Tupac Shakur refused to tell him who opened fire on him in 1996. That came out today in Shakur's murder trial, where defendant Dwayne Davis is accused of orchestrating Shakur's murder. On the witness stand, former officer Gary Dale said he'd asked for the names of attackers as he rode with Shakur in an ambulance. Day one in Mehta's landmark federal trial in California has ended. Colorado, Kentucky, New Jersey, and California are seeking $1.4 trillion in damages, alleging the company engineered Facebook and Instagram to make it addictive to children. Officials say it's not clear if the head of Mehta, Mark Zuckerberg, will testify. I'm Scott Carr.
3: 710 Traffic.
30: We have an issue out there on I-70 eastbound, which is still active at Peoria Street. The right shoulder is blocked due to a crash there. Emergency safety patrol is on the scene, adding to that slowing. So plan for a little bit of a slowdown in that area. Also, Chambers in both directions between 100 Avenue and 104th is closed due to a water main break. So plan for an alternate route there. With traffic, I'm Jeffrey Dallet.
3: Denver weather.
5: Your Denver area forecast tonight might have to dodge a few widely scattered showers during the Rockies game against the Dodgers. Otherwise, skies will be cloudy in the evening, decreasing overnight. We'll head into Wednesday morning with temps in the low 60s. Highs Wednesday will then be in the upper 80s. Should be dry on the plains with fair skies Wednesday night, low to mid 60s. Thursday and Friday, we're going to start warming back up again. High pressure expands. Afternoon temps in the lower to mid 90s with lows in the mid 60s. I'm meteorologist Don Watson.
9: Current temperature
14: 84 degrees.
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21: All right, let's break down what this story was in case you didn't join us the day we covered it just a little bit ago. Because now we have breaking information that takes this from bad to worse. This is coming out of the state of California where the ACLJ got involved and said, hey, what is your procedure when it comes to people who are trying to vote illegally? And the answer essentially was, what procedure? But now there's even more. Will is joining us. Jordan will be with us in just a moment. We got Rick Grinnell popping in a little bit later on the show, so it's going to be slammed. But Will, let's walk it back a little bit. Give them a brief version of this story and then where we're at.
31: That's right. So if you'll remember, we sent
0: two state sunshine law, so the equivalent of a FOIA request to California, one to the Secretary of State's office and one to the Department of Justice's office within the state of California. We told you already on the show that when we sent this to the Secretary of State, and we'll get into this more in the next segment, but the Secretary of State was like, hey, guess what? If we take someone off the voter rolls, we don't notate that it was because they were a non-citizen. But don't worry, it's a crime if someone were to register to vote under penalty of perjury and get on that list if they're a non-citizen. So we're like, okay, that's shocking, but there's still a missing piece. We need to know what the Department of Justice in California is doing to keep these elections secure, because they keep telling us these are secure elections. We don't need voter ID. We don't need these things. So we were waiting. They asked for an extension, and we got the response partially from the Attorney General's office at the Department of Justice in California. And here's what it says. Two of the requests, they say we still need some more time. So a couple more weeks. But then all the records related to addressing policies for handling investigative referrals for illegal voting that we requested, this was their response. In response to part two of your records request, after a reasonable search, including contacting knowledgeable individuals, DOJ has not identified any records containing or addressing policies that are specific to handling investigative referrals for illegal voting. This concludes the DOJ's response to part two. So now we know that the Secretary of State doesn't keep track of when they're taking people off the roll for being illegal voters, and the DOJ doesn't have any policies for investigating the illegal voting.
21: Admitted, they're doing nothing about this issue. If you wondered what's happening around the country in terms of voter identification, voter verification, it is very clear that in certain states, which we know have had issues with this before, there's a whole lot of nothing happening. And that is where the ACLJ is stepping in. We're going to get to work on it. Jordan's joining us right now. Phone lines are open for you at 1-800-684-3110. Like I said, Rick Grinnell from California is going to be joining us in just a few minutes. But I want you to give me a call. Is this shocking to you at all to hear that these areas, these specific locations, which have dealt with a lot of, not necessarily only fraud, but a lot of conversation around the way elections have laid out, that they're practically doing nothing, that they don't only, you know, not have any sort of plan. They have no plan for a plan. They're not looking into it. They're turning a blind eye to it. And they've essentially admitted that. Phone lines are open at 1-800-684-3110. The ACLJ is getting involved. Of course, it is wrapping up our impact match. Can you believe it, folks? We're here on what, the 18th of the month? Summer is finally coming to an end. But the Impact Match will go through the rest of the month. I need you to be a part of the team today. Go to aclj.org and have your donation doubled. And this is just the beginning. We're going to tell you about what we're doing to take action, not just in California, but in additional states and localities to preserve election integrity as we head into a midterm election. You know this is important for you. It's important for all of us. And it should be at least important for the American people. Show us how important. Go to aclj.org, have your gift doubled today, and let me know by calling in 1-800-684-3110. We'll be right back.
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21: All right, we're back. My voice cracked there because, you know, I'm this emotional about this. Phone lines are open, 1-800-684-3110. Jordan's joining us in studio now. Of course, we're talking about the ACLJ's work here, and I think this is always important to point out when we are directly involved. You know, you've heard some of these big stories. Yesterday, we're talking about the bounty for our soldiers that's happening in Iran. You're hearing about all these, you know, situation where the ACLJ can get involved in a diplomatic way. We can get involved in an international way.
1: The European Center for Law and Justice. Absolutely. And the work we've done at the International Criminal Court.
21: But this,
1: that usually comes after the fact, though, when the war is over.
21: Yeah. This, though, we're directly involved, and we're actually leading the charge here.
0: That's right. And, Jordan, this is a state FOIA request, essentially. It's not called FOIA, but
1: every state's got their own reason. A lot of them are called state sunshine laws that basically allow citizens. It shouldn't have to take attorneys and legal groups to do it, but because these governments, like the federal government, even under this administration, as we know, and the political appointees will tell you, you're going to go up against those bureaucrats, you're going to have to ask hard and usually take them to court to get any answers. Here, you know, the first response from the Secretary of State's office is, we got nothing. We don't track anything about removing people from the list that has to do with being non-citizens, which is bizarre because federal law requires you to have the reasons. And so there's no way of knowing then why, if their list has removed people who should not have been voting at all, even in San Francisco, that allows legal non-citizens. So people who are here legally but aren't citizens to vote for the school board, they allow that. But there's like, who else is tracking? And they're saying, you can't even check a box. Then you go to the AG's office and they're saying, you know, we'll look through some cases and some actions for you. But as of right now, we've got no policy on this.
0: Well, and remember,
1: in a state that has probably got the most illegal immigrants in it, next to maybe Texas, which is, of course, cracked out a lot harder than the state of California.
21: It's a big issue state. I mean, this should be something that's really top tier.
0: And remember what happened in New Jersey that we just talked about, where they discovered that they accused a glitch of happening within the software that allowed people to register when they just got their driver's license through motor voter laws. We see we're fighting in Maryland right now to get records related to this, because Maryland, some cities, like we're talking about in California, allow non-citizens to vote in municipal elections. So we're asking in Maryland, how do you keep those two roles separate? Or if someone moves to another city and says, I'm registered to vote, how do they not automatically get statewide? We're asking these questions. In California, here's what's so shocking to me, is one, we didn't even have to sue yet. Because in California, the Secretary of State just came back and said the quiet part out loud.
21: Yeah, I mean,
0: by
21: at least
0: saying,
21: they're giving
0: we
21: us
0: don't
21: the
0: track
21: info.
0: It. So therefore, we have nothing to give you. But here's what I want to point out. Remember, they said they don't contain voter status reason for cancellation due to non-citizenship. That's what the Secretary of State told us. But then try to kind of assuage any concerns that we may have that this could lead to illegal voting by putting this. This is graphic one. California law unambiguously provides that a person shall not be registered unless they are a United States citizen, California Elections Code 2100-2101. Voters register to vote through affidavits of registration when they must attest under penalty of perjury and by signature that they satisfy all eligibility requirements, including citizenship. So they're saying, look, we don't track it, but don't worry, it's illegal. So you don't have to be concerned about people illegally registering to vote because it's a crime. They'll get in trouble. Then you fast forward to what we just got from the Department of Justice. This is the entire reason our attorneys had to go to both places, because they say in response to part two, which part two was the question where we asked for all records containing or addressing policies for handling investigative referrals for illegal voting. What their response was, in response to part two of your records request, after a reasonable search, including contacting knowledgeable individuals, DOJ has not identified any records, meaning any documents, anything written down, any procedures, addressing policies that are specific to handling investigative referrals for illegal voting. This concludes DOJ's response to part two. So the Secretary of State saying they don't track it, but don't worry, it's illegal. So if there's a law being broken, the DOJ will handle it. The DOJ says, we don't have any policies related to investigating that. So, Jordan, are they telling us this isn't a
21: and
0: priority?
21: And also, now what?
1: Not that they say it's not a priority. I mean, they go on and say, sometime around August 27th, we're going to give you some information about how the DOJ said it found some records that could be responsive, but they need more time to review them for redactions and exemptions. Even that could be. They're not even sure if the records they found are actually responsive to our request about whether or not if anybody calls in and has a question. I imagine it's a worker. A lot of those are volunteers. It can be a small area in California. It could be a big precinct. And you go and vote and someone's there, then maybe their info doesn't show up. And there's questions about citizenship because the ID, and you don't have to have an ID there. And so usually you do a temporary, you do a provisional ballot, right? So you'd call in then to, and they have rules, you'd call and say, okay, I let this person do a provisional ballot. And sometimes they can come back in and correct it. You can say, if you come back in, we correct it, and it doesn't have to be provisional anymore.
21: Yeah.
1: Where is that going in California? And I feel like it's going into a deep, dark hole that says, let's let everybody just vote.
21: I think we'd be surprised how often this does happen. I was in line here in Tennessee voting at the primary election. This is someone who was motivated enough to go vote in a primary and then got there, was not registered, had just moved to Tennessee, the younger person, didn't understand necessarily the rules. Not everyone is engaged and informed as people who listen to this show. No. You may not understand. There are people who are willing to get in a long line, go try to vote, but then have no idea or understanding that they are not registered or have to register in the wrong place. And the same thing I saw, say, okay, we got to get on a phone call. They got on a phone call with the head of whatever the election committee that makes this decision. Like, I saw it all play out in real time, and it made me go, oh, this is crazy to me that this is what happens. Not on, again, not a general election. This is a primary for governor here in Tennessee. And someone still showed up to vote because they wanted to. I don't think they were trying to vote illegally.
1: Right.
21: They just were completely uninformed.
1: Well, and you know where to go, or if they're registered the right location.
21: Or they, you know, and they were with somebody, maybe was like, let's go vote.
1: And you know, early voting even confuses that more, because when it's early voting, you can usually vote in any precinct
21: anywhere
1: in the state. So you could be someone who votes, let's say, in Memphis, but you're in Knoxville during early voting. You're able to go into Knoxville, which you would not be able to do on election day.
21: Mm-hmm.
1: And you'd have to go to your precinct in Memphis, but you could go early voting and show up at one in Knoxville, and they've got a handle you on the record system. So while, again, I think early voting can be good and bad, and I think there's rules around it that can make it better. The closer it is to the actual election day, the better, because we know you find out a lot about candidates right before elections.
21: Yeah.
1: And now what they do, if you notice with the attack ads, is the attack ads start running right before early voting begins now. So you start getting all of that, which doesn't always give time for the person who was attacked necessarily to get their response up before people are already voting. That's not good for our system either.
0: Well, and I think what comes next, because this is ACLJ attorneys that are working very diligently on this, trying to get these records. One, we have to see what the DOJ says later in this month, and just about 10 days from now, we should get more records. We can analyze those. But there's a lot of different avenues. One, just the Secretary of State's office alone notating that they don't keep the reason for taking someone off their rolls could be violation of federal law. That's something that we could send to the Federal Election Commission saying you need to look into this. Congressional oversight. We have a lot of allies in Congress that we could get this information to as they look at strengthening our elections. But I think it's also, it goes to show there's a ballot measure on the ballot in California for voter ID that the very same attorney general's office who right here is saying we have no policies for investigating illegal voting or people that are registered to vote illegally. He's the one who changed the language on the ballot provision to make it harder to pass by changing it from a we are requiring ID to protect the elections to we are barring people from voting unless they show ID. Even the negative inference there. So what we're looking at is moving forward, the different steps that can come. We are going to analyze what comes in later this month and be able to look forward at the next steps of how to keep going.
21: That's right. And I want in the next segment for you to join us as well, as we're going to continue talking about the work of the ACLJ in a completely different manner. But again, it kind of ties itself in. You're not going to want to miss this. You'll see how the ACLJ is getting involved in a lot of different legal pursuits and people who are essentially were targeted for just being representation of President Trump, of the Trump administration, of conservatives. We'll get back to that in the next segment, but we'll still take calls on this, and phone lines are open. I want to hear from you at 1-800-684-3110. 1-800-684-3110. All the lines are open. Okay, we've given you all the information, but I see how many of you are watching. Some of you got to have calls. You got to have a comment. I know you do. 1-800-684-3110. Maybe you're one of those people who got in line. You're like, man, I got in line and I didn't know. Too busy at the Tame Impala show. Just what happens. 1-800-684-3110. Be on the air today. Listen, it is the 18th of the month here. After this couple weeks, you're not going to have to hear about me talking about a match or a drive for quite some time. So I want you to be a part of it today. 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
2: We've witnessed monumental legal victories from defending the 14th Amendment and protecting our sacred American right to vote, the overturning of Roe v. Wade, and standing up for the religious liberty of our kids and seniors. But even with the many historic wins we've achieved, the battle is far from over. The attacks on our constitutionally protected rights persist. Countless unborn babies remain in jeopardy, and across the globe, innocent Christians are being targeted and killed across this country and around the world. This fight isn't just the ACLJ's. It's all of ours. It belongs to every American who wants to preserve the values and beliefs on which this nation was founded. None of the victories we've won would have been possible without the unwavering support of ACLJ members and ACLJ champions. 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
21: Welcome back to Sekulow. Phone lines are open at 1-800-684-3110. Of course, we just were talking about what was going on in California and our investigation into how they treat voter fraud, voter ID, voter certification to make sure people actually are voting that they should be voting. And we could learn very quickly that they don't have a whole lot of standards and practices. And we're going to get to that. Same time, the ACLJ is dealing with another matter here that I think we want to get into. Again, this ties in somewhat to this issue of election integrity, but also the importance of being able to have proper representation.
0: Well, and this is a thing that the ACLJ has fought back against in many different avenues for a long time. And it's lawfare that's used by the left to try to go after their political enemies using the legal system as a form of attack. And I've seen people on Rumble and on YouTube as well comment that they've seen this case that we've taken on being talked about in other areas and that they were excited about it. We hadn't addressed it on air yet. But this is where the ACLJ, Jordan, is representing Professor John Eastman. He was an attorney that represented President Trump, much like yourself and your dad, that the state of California decided to go after him because of his representation of President Trump. He was never sanctioned by a court. He was never found of doing misconduct as an attorney, but they went straight to disbarment. And now we are having to take this to the Supreme Court of the United States to fight for justice here.
1: You know, it's interesting. In the United States of America, we are protected, even as attorneys, to make novel legal arguments that may not have been made before in past history because they weren't necessary or our brains weren't having to deal with the problem that was at hand. And even if that is not going to be one that ultimately gets accepted generally by the courts, it doesn't mean that by putting it forward to the courts, you are somehow violating your oath as an attorney. The only way that would be like a violation, you'd really have to figure out intent here, is if you knew 100% that this was somehow illegal to even put this forward, or you were totally wasting the court's time.
21: Very rare.
1: And usually that wouldn't happen until a court had already said, we would never consider this because of X, Y, and Z. And you could usually appeal that court and then appeal to the next court and to the next court. And then if you're in state court, you can ultimately appeal that decision to the U.S. Supreme Court. And then if you kept doing it, they might. But think about how many people, sometimes on their own, or just small legal offices, file bad claims in local and state courts, and while they may get sanctioned sometime, they may get a little fine, what they don't have taken away is their bar license.
21: Yeah, usually they just lose.
1: Sometimes they lose, and the court's kind of tough on them, and then the state bar may look at it after maybe five or six times and say they need to go back through and do a special legal training, but they're very cautious about just revoking licenses 100% with like no due process, no way to move forward, no way to get that license back because you put forward a novel legal theory in a very quick, heated time in the United States involving a presidential election, so things have to move fast, that ultimately courts did not accept. And because of that, you are somehow, your entire practice of law needs to be deleted, and you need to be removed. This is like you're canceled from being an attorney in the state of California because you took a position their courts didn't like.
0: Well, in Jordan, that
1: their
0: one
1: bar association didn't like. Really.
0: Why we have to take this to the Supreme Court is that it's the way that the California bar works. It goes through the state Supreme
1: right.
0: Court, and then now
1: bars, yep.
0: It's the court of first look here is the Supreme Court of the United States for us to make this appeal. Right. So it's a direct jump to the Supreme Court, and we'll be filing very early. But I wanted to bring up what you just said was so fascinating, because the lawfare here isn't just against Professor Eastman.
1: No.
0: And that's why
1: yeah,
0: sometimes
1: we, need to go
0: we have
1: to
0: explain
1: the
0: why.
1: Inciting incident.
0: But why we have to protect the attorneys here
1: right.
0: is because what their goal isn't just to get Professor Eastman disbarred. It's that conservatives

0: Life can be messy, but you don't have to figure it out alone.
1: Hey, it's the Luscos.
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4: NAACP attorneys to go to court because of the death threats. But imagine if those courts and their bar associations just started disbarring them because they say, you know what? We don't, our laws say that you're not, you don't get to vote. You don't get to have this representation. And so, you're putting forward arguments that
5: are illegal.
4: Direct conflict with our state law. You've lost four or five of these cases. We're going to disbar you. And instead, what they would do then is they'd imprison sometimes the attorneys, you know, in contempt. That's just even worse to some extent. But I don't remember them having their licenses necessarily revoked. So has it gotten even worse than what was happening during the civil rights movement for conservatives? I mean, I don't think we're there yet, but that's the idea. The idea is to scare you away, and it's why those big law firms will donate to the Democrats. It's Republicans don't believe this. You could be far left attorney. We don't believe that you should be barred from being an attorney because you come up with novel legal theories, especially if you're coming out of the world of legal academia, which is what they're working on constantly.
5: I mean, your job is to
4: defend law review articles.
5: Your job is to defend a client.
4: Yes.
5: It's not necessarily to even agree with your client.
4: And you're coming up with any possible way to defend them. And usually you put up three or four different ways. If the court doesn't like this, also court needs to look at this. If it doesn't like this, you should look at this. But he is in a situation where he was dealing with a hostile bar association, then a hostile state court system, and it will be interesting to see here in the Supreme Court. We're going to be filed in less than 2 weeks.
5: I was about to say, we're about to head to break, but what is that next step? What do we do, and how can everyone get involved?
4: Yeah, so we've got less than 2 weeks here, so we need people to go to ACLJ.org and get supportive, because that will mean reply briefs coming, and again, we're a lot of work on this before you actually get to the decision about whether the court is going to take the case.
5: Like, the ACLJ is involved in all these issues today, as we've been really highlighting a lot of the work that we're doing directly, and I wanted to make sure you know that, because we are, of course, well over halfway through our impact match, and I need you, as we head to a break, to donate today if you can at ACLJ.org. 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Rick Grinnell's joining us, and I want to hear from you at 1-800-684-3110. 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
6: Polls are closing or closed in Florida and Wyoming, two of three states holding primary elections today, along with Alaska. In Florida, a crowded field of Republicans and Democrats hope to replace term-limited Governor Ron DeSantis. NBC News is projecting Byron Donalds will win the Republican primary for Florida governor. The congressman's endorsed by President Trump and will now face former Congressman David Jolly in the midterms. While Democratic Socialist Angie Nixon's projected to win the Democratic Senate nomination in Florida, defeating Alex Vindman. And Ryan Elijah is projected to win Florida's 7th Congressional District Republican primary, defeating embattled incumbent Congressman Corey Mills, who is backed by President Trump. The Justice Department says it's indicted 17 Iranians accused of orchestrating a cyber piracy campaign backed by the Islamic Revolutionary Guard. The DOJ says hackers targeted U.S. universities and companies, including HBO, in a years-long campaign. I'm Scott Carr.
7: 710 Traffic.
8: Drive around the metro area behaving itself pretty well right now. No major issues. You are still dealing with the remnants of a crash. I-70 eastbound approaching Peoria. That crash is off the right shoulder. There's safety patrol on the scene there. We do have some slower speeds on Pena Boulevard outbound between Tower Road and 56th Avenue. It's a couple of minutes of a delay there, but nothing too big. And I-25 in both directions in and out of the downtown area running pretty smooth at the moment. With traffic, I'm Jeffrey Dalle.
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3: Your Denver area forecast tonight might have to dodge a few widely scattered showers during the Rockies game against the Dodgers. Otherwise, skies will be cloudy in the evening, decreasing overnight. We'll head into Wednesday morning with temps in the low 60s. Highs Wednesday will then be in the upper 80s. Should be dry on the plains with fair skies Wednesday night, low to mid 60s. Thursday and Friday, we're going to start warming back up again. High pressure expands. Afternoon temps in the lower to mid 90s with lows in the mid 60s. I'm meteorologist Don Watson.
4: Current temperature
5: 82 degrees.
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8: Keeping you informed and engaged. 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
9: Welcome to the second half hour of Sekulow. It's Tuesday, August 18th. This is Logan Sekulow, Jordan Sekulow in studio, Will Haynes in studio, Rick Rennell joining us in the next segment. And I want to hear from you at 1-800-684-3110. We're talking about a couple different topics, all focused on really what's going on in the state of California, and a lot of it to do with voter situations there, voter verification there, as well as our representation currently of a lawyer who is just, as Jordan said, coming up with novel theories, trying to come up with a way to defend his client, pretty high-profile client, and with that, found himself disbarred, and the ACLJ team is jumping in on that. And there's actually a way for you to get directly involved. I didn't say this in the last segment, but I need to make sure of it. Of course, you can donate to support the work of the ACLJ. We're in that impact match. But right now, also at ACLJ.org, there is a petition up. I need to pull up the text of this petition. Will, you got it?
10: That's right, yeah. So if you go to ACLJ.org/petitions, there's several that you can look at. The pastor saw one we talked about yesterday. But this title is Stop the Left from Disbarring Conservative Lawyers. And we have 24,583 signatures as of right now.
9: That ain't enough. Come on.
10: And our goal on this one is 50,000. So if you can go to aclj.org/petitions, it has a picture of John Eastman as well as the Supreme Court, and you can click that and sign that to support.
9: Yep. I want to take this call. Let's go to Dale in California. He's in California, and he's got a lot to say. Go ahead, Dale.
11: Hi. Good day.
9: Hey, Dale, you're on the air.
11: I don't understand. Can you hear me?
9: Yep. Go ahead.
11: So, I don't know where you guys have been for the last 34 years, but California's going toward the communist direction for a long time. When they voted for the drugs to be marijuana to be legal, then it opened up more people to be homeless because they're taking drugs. So this stuff about election laws and stuff like that, that just proves they don't really care. As long as they stay in power, they're fine with that.
9: Yeah, Dale, it's all political. It's all political. We know this. We're actually going to have Rick Rennell joining us in the next segment. There's probably nobody better who can comment on the current state of California elections, California laws, California politics than Rick.
10: Well, and one thing I'd say also, Dale, is that yes, but that doesn't mean that you don't push back.
9: Yeah.
10: It doesn't mean that you don't uncover this truth. And also, in this case here, there are things like violations of federal election law. Things that Congress has put in place to govern the way that the states run the elections. And if their Department of Justice and their Secretary of State are in violation of that, the federal government can step in and correct that. So just because they've been going that way a long time, we've been watching it, we've been talking about it as well on this broadcast, but just because it's going that way doesn't mean you just give up and you walk away. You actually fight harder.
12: Now you think about someone like Eastman, too. I mean, he was a Supreme Court clerk for Justice Thomas. He was a circuit court clerk, a law professor, He's been a candidate for Attorney General of California before. I'm not afraid to get into the political process. But this is someone, again, who made his way, you know, attending University of Chicago Law School, which is one of the top law schools in the country. It's usually in the top five every year. And he went there and then started a career in government and clerking, and then tried to put his name in to get involved in public service, and then was a dean of a law school.
10: Right.
12: I mean, so this is, again, he followed the route that many on the left would follow, too, of academia and the things you do, like clerking for U.S. Supreme Court justices, which, by the way, you know, those people like Ted Cruz did as well. Pretty smart guys that usually get those, and women who get those positions. It doesn't mean you're going to agree with all their legal decisions, that they all agree with each other. But the idea was that justice said, you know, this is a really smart person. When I'm going to need help on research and putting together my opinion, I want their assistance. And what do we know? Well, we know that the left can't stand Clarence Thomas and anybody associated with him. It's like, so let's go through. If we can get rid of another Clarence Thomas clerk, take them out of the legal system, let's do it. And that's what California's tried to do here. It is wrong, and it is why the ACLJ is dedicated to righting this wrong. Because there are other states, Will, that we know are watching this, that say, if California can do this, hey, we can get rid of some of these conservative attorneys, too. So don't just think you're safe as a conservative attorney because you're not living in California.
9: Yeah, this is just the beginning. We're jumping into action in many states and different localities to preserve election integrity, to deal with situations like this with our lawyers. Be a part of it today. Go to ACLJ.org. We'll be right back with Rick Grinnell.
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9: Secular. We are going to take calls in the next segment, 1-800-684-3110. Go get in line. If you're in California, I think you're going to want to do that as well, because California, again, becomes the center of our conversation. It doesn't matter. It seems like it's something we cannot avoid. Of course, a big state, a lot of issues going on there, and no one is better to comment on that than Rick Grinnell. But, Will, let's set up a little bit of what we're going to talk to Rick about, because if we're just going to say generically California politics, voter situation, all that, it's just we don't got the time.
10: That's right. Well, Rick, we had you on previously, and we talked about how our state FOIA request got back from the Secretary of State that, hey, don't worry, it's illegal if someone registers to vote here and they're not a citizen, but we don't really track that. Like, when we take someone off the rolls, there's no category. Well, I'm happy to announce and tell you, Rick, that we now have our response from the Attorney General's office at the Department of Justice, from AG Bonta. And we asked them specifically about what, if they can turn over the records related to their policies and procedures when it comes to investigating referrals of illegal voting. Here's their response, Rick, and I want to see if you're surprised by this or not. It says, in response to part two of your records request, after a reasonable search, including contacting knowledgeable individuals, DOJ has not identified any records containing or addressing policies that are specific to handling investigative referrals for illegal voting. This concludes DOJ's response to part two. So the Secretary of State's not tracking it, and the Attorney General has no policies to investigate it. Is this par for the course in California? Surprised at all?
4: Look, they pick and choose which laws to enforce, which laws to follow. This whole idea of a sanctuary city really is at the heart of the AG's office, because he decides, you know what, if it's not really something that I don't think is a crime, then I just am not going to enforce the law or worry about it. And so I'm not surprised that AG Bonta, who is someone who was handpicked by Gavin Newsom to be put in his job when that job became vacant, he is a total fraud and a phony. And I actually think that there is one race in California that is winnable because Bonta is so bad and he's such a crook, and there are so many situations that he's gotten himself into, and people are furious about how he picks and chooses which laws to enforce. I'm not surprised that he's not looking for illegal voting practices. And by the way, this doesn't just mean illegal immigrants, although that's one of the categories. It also means that individuals who have lived in California and then moved away, maybe to Nevada or Texas or Florida, are suddenly getting ballots in the mail, which is illegal to forward a ballot, but they do. And they're voting in a state that they no longer live in. It's called a residency violation. And this happens all the time. And Bonta, Rob Bonta, has no interest in enforcing the law because he thinks that it's good to have a whole messy voter roll and then everybody on that messy voter roll getting a ballot and being able to vote.
12: Well, here's where it actually does give me some hope for California. I know that you have a lot of hope for your state. There's a reason that you are proudly still Californian and that you fight for California. Is when they get this lazy about it, when they sit here and say, they're giving you the response. We didn't even have to file the lawsuit that we normally have to with states that don't want to hand over records. There, the Secretary of State was very forthcoming, said, yeah, we don't track it. So you're good to go. Nothing to see here. The Attorney General's office says, you've got some records coming. We identified some of the other questions that you asked and we'll give those to you in a couple weeks. But as for this part, no, we don't have any policies on that. That's where I think you do have an opportunity to show people. Say, look, your leaders who are lying to you saying elections are secure, we don't need voter ID, we don't need the SAVE Act. That's just Republicans wanting to disenfranchise people or cheat. If you're this lazy and lax about federal law and state law, then that is a real opportunity. And maybe it's baby steps. Maybe it's someone that's more moderate or more independent. But the fact even that Spencer Pratt had such a moment in L.A., I do feel like it's moments like this, pointing out that your elected officials don't care about the sacred nature of your elections, could really start to move people away from what has been the establishment of California.
4: Look, in California, there's this phenomenon that, you know, we forget about all of the problems and individuals who create these problems. And then we find examples like this and we get all outraged again and we go through this outrage for a couple of weeks and then it dissipates and people say, ah, you know, why get outraged? Why do anything? Why fight? Because it's not going to work anyway. I actually have the opposite view, which is this is a target rich environment. I'm not giving up. I'm going to continue hitting these targets. We've got this example. We've now got Gavin Newsom's cabinet deciding that we need government tires on our cars. That's the latest, is that our tires aren't good enough. It's not the roads that are a disaster, it's the tires. And so she came out and gave us this long soliloquy about how changing every single tires to the government required tires is going to save people like $38 over their lifetime. It's so outrageous that it can't even be true. But we're not giving up in California. We're fighting on every single one of these targets. And as we get closer to an election day, we continue to push and highlight this. I do think that our focus has got to be the media in California, who have failed to hold these Democrats to account and shame them, which I publicly do every single day. I try to highlight the hypocrisies. I'm not disenfranchised at all. I'm focused on changing California because I know 50% of Californians aren't even registered to vote. So if you really force everyone to vote, these yahoos in Sacramento would get thrown out immediately.
9: I see a lot of good comments about the roads in California right now. Rick, so I think you struck a nerve there with a lot of our viewers who watch on YouTube who are chiming in. I actually want to take a quick call from Fran in California because I think this ties in, Rick, to everything. Go ahead, Fran. You're on the air.
13: Hi, thanks for taking my call. I just love your program. I love what you guys are doing. I'm going to be donating. I just wanted to let you know that I've been working with Carl DeMaio out of San Diego. I'm in Orange County, Dana Point, Orange County. Sure. And I was taking petitions around to, they were trying to change the voting for the Proposition 13 on our property taxes. And then I was also doing the other one for to get a voter ID for everybody that goes to vote. And so I'm just so disgusted with the corruption and the nonsense that these people on the left, Democrats, come up with. They don't even make sense. And so I'm so glad you guys are working so hard. And I got the phone number because I'm a senior citizen and I don't do a lot of the computer things sure. like you guys do and social media and stuff. So I'm going to be calling in for my donation.
9: Thank you, Fran.
13: Keep up the good work and just keep fighting. It's really hard, I know, but we've got to win this. It's a matter of life and death for California and for the United States.
9: Fran, I think you represent a lot of what's going on in California, Rick. I can see you shaking your head. These are the kind of people that we're talking to.
4: I mean, look, Fran is retired, and she's literally picking up the petitions to go and fight and to make sure that we educate the public. That's exactly what we have to do. Thank you, Fran. Thank you, Carl DeMaio. He's doing a great job as well. We're not giving up. We know it's not our tires. It's the roads, Gavin.
12: Well, and even to that point, you talked about Carl DeMaio. That was the voter ID petition he was really spearheading that will be on the ballot. What did the Attorney General Bonta do? Change the language to make it a real negative thing, making people think they're going to not be able to vote if you are a voter in California, instead of saying it's stopping people from voting illegally. So he doesn't want to investigate illegal voting, and he doesn't want to protect the elections from illegal voting. It sounds like he may have a bias here, Rick.
4: This is why I am so encouraged, because the clowns in Sacramento make mistakes every single day. It's so bad that as soon as we get the low information voter to just pay attention a little bit, we're converting people all of the time. And they are, their little day in the sun is going to be over. I don't know when, maybe this November, maybe the next November, but it is going to be over, because as common sense people find out what's going on, they're outraged, and you can't spend enough money to convince people that it's the tires that are our problem, not the roads.
9: Rick, thank you so much for joining us. Look, we got another segment I want to hear from you. If you're in California or not in California, give me a call. I think this motivates a lot of you to get involved in what we're doing here at the ACLJ. Of course, Rick is a great voice for that. So give us a call, 1-800-684-3110. Again, we're tackling all these issues, and you want to be a part of it too. It's a great way to get engaged with what we're doing here, but also to join us in these fights. So go to ACLJ.org right now. Again, we're taking a lot of action, not just in California, but around the country. We'll be back in just a moment with your calls and comments on Seculo.
14: We've witnessed monumental legal victories, from defending the 14th Amendment and protecting our sacred American right to vote, the overturning of Roe v. Wade, and standing up for the religious liberty of our kids and seniors. But even with the many historic wins we've achieved, the battle is far from over. The attacks on our constitutionally protected rights persist. Countless unborn babies remain in jeopardy, and across the globe, innocent Christians are being targeted and killed across this country and around the world. This fight isn't just the ACLJ's. It's all of ours. 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None of the victories we've won would have been possible without the unwavering support of ACLJ members and ACLJ champions. 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
9: You know, I don't think we've ever struck quite a nerve than when Rick Grinnell brought up California roads and the issues currently that are being presented, because I see the comments exploding. I also heard him say, you know, the clowns. So what I'm going to say, something I haven't said in a long time, send in those clowns. Let's see it. Come on, light up that chat. Let's do it today. Give me a call, though, 1-800-684-3110. But speaking of the tires, look, I think we've opened up a door for people to vent. And you know what? Our Rumble ranters, they're ready to rant here. Let's go to, are you got something for me?
12: Well, I was going
9: to
12: say, we had that as a backup story today. Didn't know if we would get to it, but it's in our packet from the LA Times. Your car may not be fuel efficient, but your tires have to be now, because of all the regulations that got overturned by the federal government, with California also pushing, you know, only EVs by a certain year, and that really messing up the commerce of the United States. A lot of the issues they weren't fully able to do through regulations in their state. But so now, yes, they're trying to say your tires have to be a certain fuel efficiency rating, and that's the problem here. But it's absurd.
9: All right, let's go to Kimberly in California. Kimberly on Rumble, you're on the air.
15: I'm in California. I live in Riverside County. Our roads are horrible everywhere. I can't go anywhere without hitting potholes, but it's not just the tires. We spent $2,700 on a new rebuilding my whole suspension. They should have lasted another 50,000 miles.
9: Yeah, I mean, California obviously having its issues here. I mean, I knew that the traffic was bad, but the comments coming in are wild of how many people that are complaining about Where their tax dollars are really being spent.
12: I was about to say, it's probably just because it's such a low tax state, California, that, you know, they don't have enough tax dollars to pay for the roads, but they can tell you to do this, get new tires. And Kimberly, obviously, I'm joking because of the absurdity of the tax rates, but Jordan, listen to this about the tires.
9: I like when you explain your jokes.
12: Well, some people may not get this. Sometimes I can be a ham.
9: I know.
12: But, so these new tires. Yeah. It's going to add about $26 per set up front.
16: Okay.
12: But don't worry. Over the life of the car, or the life of the tires, rather, you're going to save about $150. So this is really important government work right here.
16: Yeah, I mean, when you start figuring out that, and also the fact that hopefully those tires don't get the hit the potholes either.
9: How
16: yeah,
9: I wonder how much either. Money they put into this, like, study?
16: Alone. Yeah. Like, how many miles are you driving? Some people drive more, some people drive less. How can they actually, the estimate is that, first of all, with inflation and issues like that, that's effectively, nothing. You're losing money.
9: Right. Yeah.
16: You are losing money because you were having to, at that moment, buy more expensive tires than you would have to, and then believing the government that that will somehow save you $150 a tire or total?
12: Total over the lifetime of the tires.
16: Total over the four tires.
12: Right.
16: So you're spending almost that much to buy the four tires, which would be,
9: close enough. That'll be government issue.
16: And we'll say. But don't worry, you're saving $150, which is really,
9: you're just
16: maybe getting your money back that you paid. But even that, again, that money's not worth the same 3 years down the road.
9: But the idea is what
16: these
9: are
16: that long.
9: More
12: efficient. More, they will make your car more fuel efficient. Here's the big question.
9: But do they make your life, like, what?
12: Okay. So that's where your savings are because you're more fuel efficient.
9: I understand but the
12: they're
9: financial
12: trying to,
9: side
12: they're
9: of
12: doing it.
9: It
12: for the environment.
9: Yeah,
12: they're saying it's lowering emissions because you're more efficient. But my big question is
16: producing these tires, and wouldn't we all want them if it made our cars, if it made us our gas less?
9: I don't know. Someone who just had to replace a tire, I have to say, there's too many options.
12: Well, here's my prediction about these tires. Right?
9: And they always are going to be like, well, you
16: really
9: can go for the cheaper
16: an SUV
9: tire.
16: Or a truck, like a guy who's got to go into a work site is going to be able to buy the same tire price as the one who is staying on highways most of the time. There's no way.
9: The guy I bought the tire from, he's like, look, I can go with less tires, but your kids aren't going to be safe.
12: Well, see, that's a good one.
9: Thank you.
12: But I would say, here's my prediction for these tires.
9: Keep those in stock.
12: They're going to be more susceptible to hitting a pothole and popping. Because whenever the government gets involved in band-aids that you have to buy this certain thing, it always ends up being worse.
9: Let's try to get William cleared quickly because I want to take his call.
16: Yeah, but like your tire goes bad and now you're going to have to sue the state of California because you think they made a faulty tire. Good luck. I mean, it's a lot easier handling that within the private sector.
9: Yeah, I
16: want to
9: take this.
16: Because they generally want to take care of their customers and provide you a product that doesn't cause them to have to get a lawsuit from you.
9: William in California. William, I'm not fully sure I understand your comment, but I'm very intrigued. Go ahead.
17: Well, I sat in on the Zoom call yesterday with the state of California in regard to the tire proposals that are before us as citizens, and I was appalled by the outcome of the meeting. It was clearly obvious that the decision had already been made, and this was a pro forma. We're going to tell you what you're going to do and what you're going to pay. There was no discussion of the regulations that would be imposed upon the citizens, what it's going to cost. I can recall when they started the smog test here in California, they were $8 to $12. I paid $160 for one smog test last year. What is this going to call? They're talking about putting in regulations in place to inspect your tires. What is that going to cost?
12: Well, it's going to end up costing the entire state more because of all the programs they're going to have to fund through your tax dollars.
9: Entire.
12: Just, I mean, imagine on like the border of Nevada, are you going to start seeing tire shops pop up to get like, you know, California non-compliant tires?
9: Like a fireworks store. Yeah.
12: Exactly. But then William's saying that's why they're going to have to have these stations to check and make sure your California registered car has the right tires. It's so absurd.
16: There's so many different kinds of tires necessary for all the different vehicles that are available. There's no way they're all just going to be this one price.
9: Big tire, man.
16: This is, I guarantee you, as William was probably talking about, I bet they could have already bought tires for everybody. It's a big state, for every driver in the state, with the amount of money they've spent on figuring out if this should be a new policy.
9: You know, we don't usually
16: they have wasted that much taxpayer dollars.
9: Absolutely.
16: They could have just given everybody these tires.
9: I love when the topic just gets completely takes over the show. But
16: well,
9: you know what?
16: Because it's the worst of the worst of the big government.
9: Right. Absolutely. Let's go to Robert in California to wrap us up. Robert will be the last call today.
18: Hey, guys. I apologize, felt bad for the lady, because she said she's going around with the petitions in Prop 13, which is your state. And you look at that tire state, and another thing, like you said, that they cut waste, fraud, and abuse. They can buy people tires, money from cap and trade. Maybe could even go buy people tires You got no water in the state, you know, because the Klamath dams were taken out preemptively. This is, you know, half the water infrastructure is gone. No one ever brings it up. You have a guy who's in office who wants to take the stepped up in basis national, getting rid of it. That's the 50% death tax. That's Newsom going full blown communist. That would foreclose on everyone across as long as the elder dies. That's the final domino. This, the mindset in California is an ilk of people who think homeowners are privileged and they need to be confiscated at one point. And good luck saving, you know, your equity and your unrealized gains. That's all government money.
12: Well, Robert, to be honest with you, then he's going to be met with his new colleagues in the Democrat Party who believe that private property in and of itself is wrong, that you should not have private property. That's in the DSA platform. That's the they don't want large corporations anymore. That should become government property. So, yeah, they're all going in that same direction. And you even brought up the fire and the water. Yeah, maybe focus on fixing your state than going after the tires.
9: I don't know if there's a tire emoji, but if there is, send in those tires. Maybe a donut after something like that.
12: A race car?
9: So there's some sort of do it right now for me. But as we wrap up, hey, 30 seconds left. Go to ACLJ.org. We're getting involved in all this. We got to take Big Tire to court. Maybe we'll figure out a way to do it. I don't know. I'm just kidding, but you never know. ACLJ.org. 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Of course, this is just the beginning. What happens in California seems to bleed over everywhere. We'll make sure that we keep you covered. That's at ACLJ.org. 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
23: Polls are closing or closed in Florida and Wyoming, two of three states holding primary elections today, along with Alaska. A crowded field of Republicans and Democrats hope to replace term-limited governor of Florida, Ron DeSantis. In California, two Democrats are running to serve out the remaining term of former Congressman Eric Swalwell in a special House election.
24: It's between State Senator Aisha Wahab and Melissa Hernandez, the Bay Area Rapid Transit Director. Both Democrats received enough votes in the June primary election to advance to the special election. Swalwell was a one-time favorite for California governor. He suspended his campaign and resigned from Congress earlier this year after being hit with multiple sexual assault allegations. The winner of the special election will fill Swalwell's seat through January. The winner of the general election in November will take over for a full two-year term. I'm Daniel Martindale.
23: NBC News is projecting Debbie Wasserman Schultz will win the Democratic primary for Florida's 20th congressional district. She'll go on to face Republican Brent Anderson in the midterms. While Jared Moskowitz is projected to win the Democratic primary for Florida's 25th congressional district, defeating Democratic Socialist candidate Oliver Larkin. And Byron Donalds, who had the endorsement of President Trump, will win the Republican primary for Florida governor and will now face former Congressman David Jolly in the midterms. A former Las Vegas police officer says rapper Tupac Shakur refused to tell him who opened fire on him in 1996. That came out today in Shakur's murder trial, where defendant Dwayne Davis is accused of orchestrating Shakur's murder. On the witness stand, former officer Gary Dale said he'd asked for the names of attackers as he rode with Shakur in an ambulance. Day one in Mehta's landmark federal trial in California has ended. Colorado, Kentucky, New Jersey, and California are seeking $1.4 trillion in damages, alleging the company engineered Facebook and Instagram to make it addictive to children. Officials say it's not clear if the head of Mehta, Mark Zuckerberg, will testify. I'm Scott Carr.
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25: Your Denver area forecast tonight might have to dodge a few widely scattered showers during the Rockies game against the Dodgers. Otherwise, skies will be cloudy in the evening, decreasing overnight. We'll head into Wednesday morning with temps in the low 60s. Highs Wednesday will then be in the upper 80s. Should be dry on the plains with fair skies Wednesday night, low to mid 60s. Thursday and Friday, we're going to start warming back up again. High pressure expands. Afternoon temps in the lower to mid 90s with lows in the mid 60s. I'm meteorologist Don Watson.
19: Current temperature,
20: 82 degrees.
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1: Primary elections are being held in three states today, Florida, Wyoming, and Alaska, while California holds a special U.S. House election. In Florida, there's a crowded field of Republicans and Democrats hoping to replace term-limited Governor Ron DeSantis. NBC News is projecting Byron Donalds, who enjoyed the backing of President Trump, will win the Republican primary for Florida governor, thanking supporters tonight.
2: Individual opinions and passionate supporters are the beauty of our conservative movement.
1: Donalds will face former Congressman David Jolly in the midterms. NBC News projects Debbie Wasserman Schultz will win the Democratic primary for Florida's 20th congressional district. Schultz previously represented Florida's 25th district, which was redrawn to favor Republicans. She'll now face Republican Brent Anderson in the midterms. Scorching temperatures are gripping millions across the South this week. Triple-digit heat's expected in parts of South Carolina, Oklahoma, and Texas as a heat dome's expanded from the Southwest. I'm Scott Carr.
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4: Your Denver area forecast tonight might have to dodge a few widely scattered showers during the Rockies game against the Dodgers. Otherwise, skies will be cloudy in the evening, decreasing overnight. We'll head into Wednesday morning with temps in the low 60s. Highs Wednesday will then be in the upper 80s. Should be dry on the plains with fair skies Wednesday night, low to mid 60s. Thursday and Friday, we're going to start warming back up again. High pressure expands. Afternoon temps in the lower to mid 90s with lows in the mid 60s. I'm meteorologist Don Watson.
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7: Primary elections were held today in Florida, Wyoming, and Alaska, while California holds a special U.S. House election. In Florida, there's been a crowded field of candidates hoping to replace term-limited Governor Ron DeSantis. NBC News is projecting Byron Donalds, who had the backing of President Trump, will win the Republican primary, thanking supporters after the win.
8: Because of your hard work, we have won a massive victory.
7: Donalds will face former Congressman David Jolly in the midterms. NBC News projects Debbie Wasserman Schultz will win the Democratic primary for Florida's 20th congressional district and for Jared Moskowitz to win the Democratic primary for Florida's 25th district. Projected to win the Democratic Senate nomination in Florida is Democratic Socialist Angie Nixon, defeating Alex Vindman. President Trump says there's currently no talks with Iran happening or planned. He posts to social media, a U.S. naval blockade in the Strait of Hormuz remains in full force and effect. As he doubles down on his calls to annex the strait by posting a map labeling the waterway as a U.S. territory. And as NBC's Matt Bradley reports, Trump's warning an ally not to get in the way of the U.S. reopening the waterway to shipping.
9: Telling Fox News that if Oman gets in the way of a potential Iran deal, quote, we'll bomb the expletive out of them.
10: I don't think they behave very well, but we'd handle them very easily, just like we do other things.
9: It's the second time Trump threatened to strike Oman in just the past few months.
7: In West Palm Beach, Florida, the county clerk of Palm Beach County, 67-year-old Mike Caruso, has been arrested for kidnapping, lewd or lascivious molestation, and luring or enticing a child. The governor who appointed him has suspended him, and he's being tried in Orange County. Caruso's currently running for election to the post and had no primary opponent in today's election. Millions across the southern U.S. this week are seeing triple-digit heat again in parts of South Carolina, Oklahoma, and Texas, as another heat dome expands from the southwest. I'm Scott Carr.
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11: Your Denver area forecast tonight might have to dodge a few widely scattered showers during the Rockies game against the Dodgers. Otherwise, skies will be cloudy in the evening, decreasing overnight. We'll head into Wednesday morning with temps in the low 60s. Highs Wednesday will then be in the upper 80s. Should be dry on the plains with fair skies Wednesday night, low to mid 60s. Thursday and Friday, we're going to start warming back up again. High pressure expands. Afternoon temps in the lower to mid 90s with lows in the mid 60s. I'm meteorologist Don Watson.
12: Current temperature.
4: 78 degrees. Waking up with Jeff and Bill.
12: On Tuesday's Jeff and Bill show, should the Broncos dump Denver? 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We debate.
13: Next time, drug addictions, eating disorders. 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

0: election. In Florida, there's a crowded field of candidates hoping to replace term-limited Governor Ron DeSantis. NBC News projects Byron Donalds, who had the backing of President Trump, will win the Republican primary and face former Congressman David Jolly in the midterms. Democratic Socialist Angie Nixon's projected to win the Democratic Senate nomination in Florida, defeating Alex Vindman. And Ryan Elijah's projected to win Florida's 7th Congressional District Republican primary, defeating embattled incumbent Congressman Corey Mills, who was backed by President Trump. I'm Scott Carr.
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2: Your Denver area forecast tonight might have to dodge a few widely scattered showers during the Rockies game against the Dodgers. Otherwise, skies will be cloudy in the evening, decreasing overnight. We'll head into Wednesday morning with temps in the low 60s. Highs Wednesday will then be in the upper 80s. Should be dry on the plains with fair skies Wednesday night, low to mid 60s. Thursday and Friday, we're going to start warming back up again. High pressure expands. Afternoon temps in the lower to mid 90s with lows in the mid-60s. I'm meteorologist Don Watson.
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6: When George Washington accepted command of the Continental Army, Americans were fighting a king and determined not to replace one form of unchecked power with another. 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In 1775, he declared, "When we assume the soldier, we do not lay aside the citizen." Even as commander of America's army, Washington remembered that he remained one of the people and that the power entrusted to him was never his to keep. He did not fight to rule America. 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It gave America a standard for leadership. Those who hold power must remain accountable to the people they serve. 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

0: your Denver area forecast tonight. Might have to dodge a few widely scattered showers during the Rockies game against the Dodgers. Otherwise, skies will be cloudy in the evening, decreasing overnight. We'll head into Wednesday morning with temps in the low 60s. Highs Wednesday will then be in the upper 80s. Should be dry on the plains with fair skies Wednesday night, low to mid 60s. Thursday and Friday, we're going to start warming back up again. High pressure expands. Afternoon temps in the lower to mid 90s with lows in the mid 60s. I'm meteorologist Don Watson.
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2: 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But Donald Trump has taken a mallet to the economy. Things are unaffordable because of Donald Trump. How many times do we have to talk about the fact that oil prices are lower than they were under Biden? How many times do we have to?
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13: All right, I'm just posting the one in Florida. Let me just put it to you this way. As I see this right now, you don't need to watch TV all night. The good guys won and the bad guys lost. Congratulations to Byron Donalds and Randy Fine and the other Patriots who won in Florida. Congratulations to them all. The gropers and the woke right got their tuchuses kicked in Florida, ladies and gentlemen. And in these key Democrat races, the DSA commies, they're getting their tuchuses kicked too. Tuchus is Yiddish for ass. I'm trying to clean up my act just a little bit, Mr. Producer. So people are wondering, tuchus? Tuchus is Yiddish for ass. But people don't want me saying ass that much. So, if I can't say ass that much, I'll say tuchus every now and then. Don't you agree, Ron? Sure. I don't know what's wrong with the word ass. It's in the Bible, right? Multiple times. Talks about the ass and the asses and so. I'm doing the same thing. I'm very biblical when I use that word. So, yeah, exactly. All right. Let's see here. Okay, I'm supposed to do a sponsor, but I want to first get to, I want to get back here to our friend Diane. So Diane, you made a great point. Why do they want to pack the Supreme Court if they want to destroy the whole thing? I think it's the gateway, you know what I mean?

0: Okay, I do believe that is my cue to get another day started. Are we ready to roll into Hump Day? How about it? Ready or not, here it comes. As indeed we cross over the midnight hour in the Eastern time zone, we shall turn our page, 19th day of August. All right, midweek already, another week flying by. Trust your week's going well. So indeed, the Steve Summers Overnight Drive, live from the Hot Shot Secret Studios. On a very quiet night outside the secret bunker once again. Actually beginning to see a little bit of a cool down coming our way the next couple of days. And then as we head through the upcoming weekend, yeah, a broad zone from the Great Lakes through the Ohio Valley. Begin to see a taste, well, maybe not quite a taste of fall, but definitely cooler temperatures. Highs that had been 80s, close to 90, will be dropping highs in the 70s or close to 80 degrees. Very comfortable weather. Again, that's a couple days away. Let's start with how things are looking tonight as we get things started. Yeah, it looks like our old pal Plowboy about to get hammered there. Kansas City got a cluster of strong thunderstorms, severe 70-mile-an-hour winds, some anywhere from penny to half-dollar size hail reports in that cluster of thunderstorms from right about Topeka, on over to Lawrence, Kansas, Leavenworth, and again dropping into the Kansas City metro area. Kansas City International Airport at this moment under a severe thunderstorm warning, again with those 70-mile-an-hour winds. We've got some rain, a line of thunderstorms, kind of a soggy night in central and southern Michigan at this hour. Yeah, showers pushing through the Chicago metro from Chicago on up toward Lansing to Saginaw, Michigan, then extending on up into southern Canada. Yeah, that's a line of storms that gradually is going to be sinking southward through the day, Wednesday, especially Wednesday afternoon into Thursday. Not the best of news for areas that were just inundated with severe flooding last week in the state of Indiana. Matter of fact, we got an update from the governor this past day, how things are working better as the waters recede there. Bad weather just shared here a couple of hours ago. Some of these models are saying central portions of Indiana could see another 2-3-inch rainfall event for central and northern Indiana. Again, later Wednesday afternoon into Thursday morning. Obviously, given the historic flooding across the state, it's not going to take much of that rain to further exacerbate some of the flooding near the rivers and streams or the flood-prone areas that are right now trying to rebuild and recoup from the flooding last week. So we'll focus a bit more on that. Here, things beginning to calm down as they typically do with the sun going down, the loss of the daytime heating. Some scattered thunderstorms, scattered showers, nothing severe. Yeah, you might find some rain in northern Colorado, eastern portions of Wyoming, western South Dakota. Some of those are pretty heavy downpours. The severe thunderstorm threat will be shifting back into the plains as we roll into midweek here. From North Dakota, northeast Colorado, northwestern Kansas, storms extending eastward into central Nebraska as the day progresses. Once again, the main threats would be crop-damaging hail, powerful wind gust, and some localized flash flooding Wednesday afternoon into Wednesday night once again. There's also a risk of severe weather across a small portion of the Mississippi Valley. We could see northern Arkansas, southern Missouri, maybe the far western Kentucky. You know, storms in that area could produce some flash flooding, some hail, and damaging wind gusts. Looking ahead Thursday, you know, the severe risk shifts back into the eastern U.S. by Thursday afternoon and Thursday evening. The storms may turn severe from Tennessee and much of Kentucky on eastward into the coastal areas of North Carolina, Virginia, and the eastern shore of Maryland. Main threats, damaging wind gusts, localized flash flooding. There will be another pocket of severe weather that may also develop over part of the Midwest, extending from eastern Nebraska to southern Minnesota once again. More hail and localized damaging winds. Now we start rolling toward the weekend then, a couple days away, obviously, Friday. The risk for severe thunderstorms still in place Friday from southeastern Virginia to the central and coastal areas of the Carolinas. These storms will bring some torrential downpours capable of flash flooding, localized damaging winds. Yeah, once we get through Friday, as I mentioned, a cooler change in the weather is forecast from the Midwest to the East this weekend. The focal point of severe weather is going to depend on exactly when and how this surge of less humid air arrives. One scenario does involve what would be a pretty significant outbreak of autumn-like air that could trigger maybe water spouts over the Great Lakes. Another features a less pronounced push of cool air, a slow-moving front that could bring some of the stronger thunderstorms and problematic heavy rain from the Appalachians to the Atlantic seaboard late this week and on through the weekend. They'll be fine-tuning that forecast here in the coming days. And we'll give you more on the arrival of the cool air on the way for the Great Lakes region, the central and northern parts of the Appalachians. I guess it was a downright hot one today in Florida. We had a chance to hear from Cap and Ron this past evening where it was, where were they? Still in the lower 80s at like 4 o'clock in the morning Eastern time. No sooner does the sun comes up and the temperatures begin rising rapidly. Matter of fact, southern Florida, the Miami area, had a weather alert for the heat, dangerous heat, that was in place till about 7 this past evening. According to the Miami, CBS News Miami, a west wind was keeping the metro area under the heat on Tuesday, preventing the ocean breeze from developing along the coastal areas. Yeah, without that daily cooling influence, temperatures soared well into the 90s Tuesday afternoon. I didn't realize that, places like Miami seldom, if ever, reach the 100-degree mark, but that was the case. Miami officially hit 100 degrees Tuesday afternoon, which apparently tied the hottest temperature ever recorded in Miami. Did you realize that? I thought, you know, southern Florida is always kind of warm, but I guess, 100 is not the norm. The CBS News explained that weather records in Miami date back to the summer of 1895. And prior to this past day, the only other time Miami had ever hit officially 100 degrees was July 21st, 1942. That means Tuesday's 100-degree reading ties the record that has stood for 84 years there. Health officials were urging families take precautions during the hottest time of the day yesterday. Take frequent breaks. Find air conditioning when possible. Looking ahead, there is relief in sight. The forecast team says a pattern change in the latter portions of the week will again allow for the afternoon thunderstorms to return to the forecast, including areas along the coast. Those storms should provide at least some afternoon relief from the heat, along with some much-needed rainfall for that particular region. All right, we'll get to some of our listening friends checking in here as we get a new day underway. Open the phone lines at 844-844-3388. The Steve Summers Overnight Drive, live from the Hotshot Secret Studios.
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0: another day comes our way. I don't know where. Thought we had our camera issues fixed. At least the audio is where it should be. App should be working fine, right? Guess we still have some work to do. The cameras, they're froze. So either way, good morning. 72 degrees clear in the former Constitution State. Warm it up to about 83 for our Wednesday. Stay safe. Thanks for the ride, good sir, from the Guardian of Chaos. Gerald checks in. I guess I'll have to do a little investigation on that. He said by the year 2029, California says you're going to have to buy the tires on your vehicle that they recommend. There's Shorty, I-77 northbound at the North Carolina-Virginia line, 73 degrees. And we are Columbus bound. John Ferguson, well, we made it to Wednesday, overnight crew, and Steve, good morning from the lovely city of Lincoln, Nebraska. Boy, did I have a show on the way over here tonight. Nothing like sunset view of a developing line of storms that's now affecting St. Joe, Missouri, and areas east and south. I got some good photos tonight and some good lightning strikes in the clouds. All right, looks like I'm safe up here. Not much going on weather-wise, just cloudy and cool. Stay safe tonight. If you're driving in the storms and elsewhere around the country. Yes, 844-844-3388, the number to call. Have a good night. I appreciate the update there. Hello from Bob in Michigan. There's road trips. Hello, Steve, Ryan, all the knights of the road. We've got some intense heat conditions in the Phoenix area. Well, it's known as summer in Arizona. Yes, indeed. Mark, good morning, Steve. Looking forward to the show. A cool 60 degrees over here today. I got three drops of flat steel to the south of England. All right, best wishes to all the drivers out there. As always, stay safe. Checking in from the UK. Hello, brain dead. Morning, Steve. Happy Wacky Wednesday. Oh, I'm wrapping up my trip to a store in Hot Springs. It's a chilly 88 degrees. Wind chill of 93. Been a lot going on in the world of sports today, but most importantly, in the rock world, we lost Frank Beard, the drummer, for ZZ Top. Yeah, for some 60 years, I believe. Wasn't it 60 years? I believe he was 77. Here a few days ago, they had to cancel the show somewhere out west because Frank wasn't feeling well. I think he was hospitalized, and whatever it was, he indeed passed away this past day. Yeah, the rock legends disappearing. What do we see here? Marianne in the house. Good morning, Steve, and the overnight crew. Hope everyone has a blessed day. Tony, heading across the Salt Flats, 85 degrees. We're heading to Sioux Falls. Got a load of produce tonight. Larry, back with us. Afternoon, 71, Plattekill, New York. We are headed to Schenectady, New York tonight. Kentucky Ken, morning, overnight drive crew. Steve, the best in the business. Stay safe out there. Kentucky Ken and the Queen are listening in tonight. Hello, Buckeye boy. What do we see here from checking in for my last night in Coeur d'Alene, Idaho? 74 at this hour. Had a nice day yesterday. Hung out at the hotel. Got to pick up here in a couple of hours. I posted some pictures from the Home 20 after Wildcat sent me some photos of a neighbor's tree that fell on our backyard, crushed a section of our fence, crushed some of our pool's furniture. and then fell across the pool. This is a big tree. Luckily, only about the top half or maybe top third of it came into our yard. If it had been any closer, it would have hit the deck and the house. Wow. We're not sure if it's damaged the pool liner or not. We're going to have to wait and see once they get it removed. The neighbors having the tree removed. I hope not after everything we had to go through to get that liner put in correctly. We don't need any damage. I'm going to come back to the hotel, get some sleep. We'll head out later Wednesday morning. All right, prayers for the Michigan madman as his recovery after a long surgery. Have a great night, all, and be careful out there. That was a very extended surgery procedure that he went through this past day, wasn't it? Who we got? Dave there in Parsons Field, Maine, checking in. Good morning, Steve. Yep, it's summertime. That's for sure. I enjoy your shows. All right, John says, it's okay. No cameras, kind of makes it feel like it was 25 years ago on the AM radio, right? Kevin, good morning, Steve, and the overnight crew. Good to have you with us. All right, so we had kind of speculated, no real idea how things would unfold there in Dearborn, Michigan this past evening. Now, I've seen some of the video. There was definitely some large numbers of people on the streets. Dennis Lynch, posting here just a bit ago, having watched multiple live feeds for hours through the evening. One thing is for certain, the Dearborn Muslims turned out in large numbers in an attempt to outnumber the protesters, those against the Islamization of America. They were waving foreign flags, dressed in black. The protesters were all peaceful from what I saw. I didn't see a single person get aggressive, with the exception of one man who was being pushed. He raised his voice, but the police stepped in. To the contrary, the Muslim crowd was itching for a fight, taunting the protesters, while Jake Lang was inside Town Hall speaking against Islam. Some of the screenshots will highlight what I'm referring to when I tell you there was a mob mentality screaming things like Allah Akbar. Yes, I saw that. As you can see in the one photo, there was a man holding a sign in support of Immigration and Customs Enforcement, no less than 40 or more Muslim and Antifa surrounding him, taunting him with profanity, the middle finger, getting as close to hitting him as possible without making contact. At one point, another man was surrounded by Muslims, Antifa, and the masked thugs. It was getting dangerously close to a violent event until law enforcement entered the scene and saved the guy. One observation I cannot ignore, the cops were in huge numbers, snipers on rooftops, and if they were not, there would have been an explosion of emotions, I do believe. I'll just leave it at that. All right, news of service of industrial injection, heavy-duty diesel parts and solutions, from injectors and pumps to turbochargers and engines, built for the trucks that can't.
1: Primary elections were held today in Florida, Wyoming, and Alaska, while California has been holding a special U.S. House election. NBC News has projected Byron Donalds, who enjoyed the backing of President Trump, will win the Republican primary for Florida governor. And projected to win the Republican Senate primary in Wyoming is Harriet Hageman, who was also backed by President Trump. She'll face Democrat James Byrd in the race to succeed retiring Senator Cynthia Lummis. Projected to win the Democratic primary for Florida's 20th congressional district is Debbie Wasserman Schultz. President Trump is pausing a planned wave of tariffs that was set to hit at Canada at midnight. Trump posts he had paused the 50% duties for 3 days because the two countries have a deal, pending final documentation. He offered no specifics, but suggested the Keystone XL pipeline may be awoken from the grave. There's been no comment from Prime Minister Mark Carney's office. I'm Scott Carr.
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3: Cloudy skies will gradually diminish into Wednesday morning across Denver and the Front Range. Morning temps in the low 60s and highs Wednesday afternoon getting to the upper 80s with a mostly sunny sky. Lows Wednesday night, low to mid 60s. We're going to keep it clear, then sunny, warmer and dry Thursday and Friday. Highs through the end of the week in the lower to mid 90s and lows in the mid 60s. Shallow monsoon moisture will make a return over the plains this weekend. Afternoon and evening showers and storms. Temps remain in the low to mid 90s. I'm meteorologist Don Watson.
4: Current temperature?
5: 65 degrees.
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5: When George Washington accepted command of the Continental Army, Americans were fighting a king and determined not to replace one form of unchecked power with another. Washington understood the difference between authority and ownership. In 1775, he declared, "When we assume the soldier, we do not lay aside the citizen." Even as commander of America's army, Washington remembered that he remained one of the people, and that the power entrusted to him was never his to keep. He did not fight to rule America, he fought so Americans could govern themselves. Washington's example gave the young nation something more than victory. It gave America a standard for leadership. Those who hold power must remain accountable to the people they serve, because in a free nation, leadership is not ownership. It is a duty and a trust.
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10: There we go. How about it? Hump Day coming our way. I mentioned Indiana Governor Braun spoke to Newsmax this past day. I said the deadly storms and the historic flooding has devastated much of his state. As we know, some areas picked up more than 12 inches of rain in a matter of hours in some cases, coupled with hurricane force winds. He said, we had at one point over 300,000 without power as we watched this storm move in from northern Illinois. Yeah, the straight line winds of nearly 100 miles an hour hitting Lake County, where they observed hurricane-type damage when he visited last week, he says. He said, we mobilized the National Guard before the storm system moved south, dumping 6 to 12 inches of rain across several counties in south-central Indiana. One blessing there is it was fairly flat, and yet the water hit mostly in a rural area. But then, of course, it moved downstream because the White River runs through populated counties, as in Hamilton and Marion County, Indiana. Obviously, ultimately, flooding damage to hundreds of buildings, destroyed roads and bridges, tens of thousands without power. Now, there are still some without power. He said, hopefully, electricity will be fully restored by the end of this week.

0: spoke with the president Saturday, secured an emergency declaration while state officials seek a major disaster declaration that could unlock some additional federal resources. Yeah, we're trying to enhance it to a major declaration that then supplements the amount of money you can give to individuals and homes. Our own state fund was activated quickly, which is up to $5,000 worth of help for families for food, clothing, temporary housing. State and federal agencies are assessing whether the damage meets the threshold for that major declaration, which could provide additional assistance to those uninsured or underinsured residents, which I'm sure there were many. All the issues as to whether you're having trouble with your own insurance, we're trying to work through all of that. He described the rainfall as an event Indiana has not experienced in roughly 100 years. The rainfall that occurred at the tail end of that storm. Now, you've got to go back 100 years to find anything close to it. Although much of the heaviest rain fell in rural areas, the governor said floodwaters moving downstream into some of Indiana's most populated communities, damaging the infrastructure all along the way. 125 feet of I-70 was taken out. We restored that in a couple days because that's a major thoroughfare. Everybody's been out there working hard. First responders, state entities, we've got a great relationship with the federal government. So everybody's moving as quick as we can to get help. There are, though, many families that are still displaced. State and local officials working to get assistance to them. We'll get to them with our own state aid. Everybody's on it. I can just say, I'm proud of all those working to get the assistance to them, but the sheer magnitude, the sheer number of people that were impacted, so widespread there. All right, CNI Dog checking in out of the box here. Hump Day, what's happening?
1: Good morning. When we're younger, we go to birthday parties and weddings and other parties, but as we get older, we get to the other side of life. My driver trainer over at the company I work with passed away just recently. Been here for 20 years. Great guy. We usually have multiple people on phone calls, and he joined us at times. And like, I don't know how you guys keep up with what's going on, all the activity of talking. But Mike Polichuk, Mikey P, and he works over at SIA, mm-hmm. or he did, I should say. Right. And he'd be sorely missed. He was a really, really down-to-earth good guy. Loved to ride Harley. And, yeah. Also, I wanted to talk about when the guy called, maybe yesterday, I believe, mm-hmm. and he said that somebody was following him. That supposedly rock came from his vehicle and chipped the window or something on his vehicle.
0: Mm-hmm.
1: If I was in that situation, I would call 911. I would not even pull over or confront somebody because you never know what kind of mess you can get into and what kind of mood they're in. So if you can go to a police station, if you're like in a local area, that's fine. But if you're out in the country, I'd call the police and say, hey, right. Meet me over.
0: I guess you're going back to Sasquatch's call last evening. I've never met the guy, but apparently there's a reason his handle is Sasquatch. I guess he's a pretty big guy.
1: Yeah. I'm not afraid of much.
0: Right.
1: Wasn't there Bert Beans had a friend named Little John back in the day?
0: Yes, correct.
1: And he was a real big guy, right?
0: Right. That's kind of it's kind of like our friend Shorty that does the Orlando turnaround. Shorty's about 6'5", 6'6", something like that, Shorty.
1: Yeah. I did go to Bert B's funeral and met his wife. We were at a dining facility afterwards. Yeah. But I saw him over there. I'm like, wow, who is that? Yeah, I think they called him Big John. And then one more thing I wanted to share with you is I got the newer version of the AI music.
0: Okay.
1: It is impressive. I think for the newer generation, people who sing for a living or play instruments, they got their work cut out for them. All right, Steve, I'll enjoy the show, and I'll be listening.
0: Thank you for tuning in. Sorry for the loss of your friend, but you are 100% correct. Yeah. As you age, rather than attending graduation parties and wedding parties, you begin attending more and more farewell parties, funerals. I guess it's all a part of life, right? Well, how about it, Lauren Weiss? Are we back on the road? Two-time world champion bull hauler, 72 degrees, no heat dome, but thunderstorms in Sweet Springs, Missouri. Had a great weekend hanging out with the hot blonde wife at the Weiss compound. Now, live action continues. Just got the powerful chrome-plated cow truck loaded for a high-speed trip to Tennessee. How about a special Show Me State shout-out to Kentucky Ken and the Queen from Parks Livestock of Missouri. All righty. Hello to the goblin. Yeah, hey, I did a quick reset there during the news break. We got our camera back. You're back. All right, Buckeye boys said they want me to load a little earlier, so I'll actually be heading out in a few minutes. I'll be listening in the truck. All right, thank you very much. Gary Montgomery, 67 degrees here, southwest Ohio. Yeah, I know it was a very comfortable, not as much humidity tonight, but still a bit of it there. But it looks like things are going to get downright refreshing as we head through the upcoming weekend. Yeah, it won't be long. It'll be time to be covering up the swimming pool, right? Another summer that just in the blink of an eye passed us by. Ed, check it in. Good morning from Holly, Colorado this morning. There's Eskimo Mom, I guess, getting her week started. Howdy, overnight drive nation, hump day, whatever day, Wednesday. About 19 days till Labor Day. There it is. Yeah, the unofficial farewell to summer for most. 76 days till Election Day, and poll workers are needed in many jurisdictions, folks. All right, finishing up a drop and hook at my store. We'll head back to the yard, do it all over again later today. We ended up with 7.5 inches of rain over the past week at my home 20. Hopefully I can get the grass cut before my next round that's coming our way later today. Looks like I didn't mow Monday a week ago. Right now, clear, a bit humid, near 80 degrees outside Owensboro, Kentucky. Yeah, I waited till like the noon hour this past day. I mean, we had so much dew on the grass. But with all that rain last week, the grass is growing like wildfire. Tried to get out there. I got half the yard done. Still at the noon hour, all that dew hadn't burned off. And with that wet grass, it just clumps up on the bottom of the mower. I keep trying to jolt it up and down to shake off. And then you flip it over. Then, it floods the carburetor. And you got to wait 20 minutes before it'll start again. A couple of swipes, and all the grass is caked up again. Hopefully I'll get a chance to finish that up later today before, our next round of rain moves in. They're only forecasting, I think, maybe a tenth of an inch here in the southernmost portions of Ohio. The heavy rain's going to be crossing through central Indiana, Columbus, Dayton, That area, again, right through central Ohio. Looks like right along the I-70 corridor, maybe some of the heaviest rainfall. Meanwhile, it's 844-844-3388. Back to Dearborn. Tensions flaring Tuesday evening as hundreds gathered for a visit by the self-described anti-Islamic activist Jake Lang. His latest stop in the predominantly Arab American community. 31-year-old Lang is a former Florida U.S. Senate candidate. He served 4 years in prison for his role in January 6th of 2021, a U.S. Capitol attack before being pardoned by President Trump. Now, Tuesday marked at least his third visit to Dearborn, where he called out a Christian prayer, insulting Islam. He told the Detroit News last week he was anticipating there may be some trouble at the event. That visit, though, weeks after he was in a clash with participants at a large Muslim religious procession. As we've been talking several days, city officials were urging residents not to engage with Lang, trying to say the outsiders are seeking to sow hate and portray Dearborn as divided. All the leadership there in Dearborn is very much on the side of the Islamic community there, obviously. Some updates as the evening progressed. Julie Carty was on the scene through the evening, sharing some posts from the Detroit News, stating Corporal Dan Bartok, the public information officer for Dearborn Police, said there were multiple arrests, didn't give a specific number. He said police will have more specifics here later today, Wednesday. As the event continued through the afternoon and evening, we're continuing to make the appropriate arrest, he said. We're going to have zero tolerance, just like we said from the very beginning, for any illegal behavior. If any illegal behavior occurs, we will arrest those individuals regardless of affiliation. Let's see. This report said that they witnessed several arrests, even as Jake was inside the council meeting, which was moved from the normal council chambers to the Dearborn Library because they knew so many people were going to be there. Yeah, there were still hundreds of people outside. Now, at least one man arrested and escorted off by police. I said I watched as police pepper sprayed another man near him. He called the police response overkill. All right, let's see, back to Julie Carty. After the public comment portion of the meeting, Dearborn's mayor, Abdullah Hamoud, addressed the crowd, spoke out about the fear that Lang's visit had stoked in Dearborn. He said he didn't send his own daughter to daycare yesterday, and some business owners chose not to open. He said a young boy we met this past day asked me if the Crusaders were coming to kill him. Sending a message directly to that child, I want to boldly say, you belong here. You belong here as much as anyone. He urged people in the community, do not be afraid to be themselves. People like Lang are attacking something much bigger than any one religion or ideal. They're attacking the idea that everyone can belong to America at the same time, to which he got a standing ovation. I guess prior to that, the packed meeting of the Dearborn City Council, Lang did address the council for about 2 minutes. That's the time he was allotted as part of the public comment portion, which they say he insulted Muslims and spoke of a Christian crusade about to come. He said, these people are coming to destroy us, speaking of the Islamic community. His comments greeted with both boos and cheers. Afterward, the council president struggled to restore order in the hearing. Lange left shortly after he had made his comments. Now, of course, one final tidbit here. They say while Lange spoke, no one else was allowed inside a police-established barricade. Aside from some of Lange's supporters, police made a circle around Lange, facing the crowd with their backs to him. Shortly after 7 p.m., Lange, who was still in his bulletproof vest, left the crowd and went inside the library, where Dearborn City Council meeting started at 7 in the evening. Outside, you could continue to hear the crowd chanting. All right, it's 844-844-3388. We'll get the Grump Steak coming up here. Looks like Iron Duck maybe has a traffic note. Okay, we'll try to grab you real quick first, right after this.
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0: Real quick, let me grab the Iron Duck here. What's going on, Duck?
4: Hey, Steve. I just want to let anybody know who's on 93 US 93 North, right outside of Las Vegas. This is in White Hills, Arizona. Mm-hmm. There's a roll over there. It's gridlocked, no one's moving, and they're having anyone who's going northbound has to turn around and take US 93 south. This is before US 93 turns into I-11,
0: mm-hmm.
4: and when it goes into Nevada.
0: Gotcha. Somebody not having a good day, apparently.
4: No. Somebody, I guess in their F-250 or 2500 had one of those, long cargo trailers and their mattresses, all their junk, it's just all over the road there.
0: Wow.
4: And
0: okay.
4: There's a TA Express there too, but they won't let you go into the truck stop. I was like, nope, you got to get turned around. Pull off to the side of the road if you run out of time. That is the case with me. So, yes.
0: All right. Appreciate the update there, Iron Duck, way out west. How warm are we? What you showing, about 80, 90 degrees or something right now?
4: It is, yep, it's about 90-ish degrees, yes.
0: All right. I kind of figured as much as the sun sets out west. All right. Appreciate you checking in, Iron Duck. All right, hey, we're, what, 90 seconds from news break, Grump, so, yeah, we'll get you right out of the top of the hour. I imagine he has a few thoughts maybe on Dearborn. We do have updates. I guess there were several primaries this past day. Florida, what's his name, Byron Donalds, won the nomination for governor there, the Republican nomination. Who was it, Plowboy, last evening that mentioned a name I hadn't heard in a long time? I didn't even realize she was still involved in the political arena in Florida. Debbie Wasserman Schultz, she actually won whatever the hell she was running for there. I think she wanted it for like a House seat or something. I've got the updates over here. Quick shout out. I see our friend Sylvester. He's probably in the air by now, here about 40 minutes ago. Shared a photo where he was sitting on the plane saying, "Goodbye, USA. I don't know when I'll see you again. We've pushed away from the gate. We're about to taxi out and depart. Can't wait to see my beautiful bride and my family. Once my arms go around my amazing Susan, I will know I am home. The main thing I take away from this lengthy visit is that while I have roots here in the USA, my home is 15,000 kilometers away in a land of weirdly wonderful animals in a sunburnt country." So he's on that flight back to Australia. 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
10: Temperatures are set to grip millions across the South this week. Triple-digit heat's expected to hit parts of South Carolina, Oklahoma, and Texas as the heat dome is expanding from the southwest. The highest risk will stretch through the lower Mississippi Valley into the Carolinas. The heat's expected to last through the weekend. President Trump says there are no talks with Iran taking place as the Strait of Hormuz stalemate continues. In a Truth Social post, Trump said the U.S. naval blockade in the Strait remains in full force and effect, adding that the Strait is open and operating. In a separate post, Trump put up a map with the Strait circled with a banner saying New U.S. Territory. The memo of understanding between the U.S. and Iran to pause fighting expired on Monday. Secretary of State Marco Rubio is announcing sanctions against the International Criminal Court president. Rubio said the action against Tomoko Akane and senior trial attorney Abdoulaye Say is, quote, part of the mission to protect Americans from this sham of a court. The U.S. is not party to the Rome Statute, the treaty that created the court and established its jurisdiction. Senator Darlene Graham won't say whether she thinks John Thune should continue to be Senate Majority Leader if Republicans hold power in the chamber in the upcoming midterm elections. In an interview with Fox Carolina News, Graham said she hasn't been in the Senate long enough to make a decision on the matter. The South Carolina Republican was recently appointed in the role after the death of her brother, Lindsey Graham. She faces off against Ralph Norman in a runoff next week.
13: You know what I'm talking about. Just let me know if you wanna go.
10: ZZ Top drummer Frank Beard has died at the age of 77. A spokesperson for the band confirming the news. He died at his home in Texas while in hospice care on Monday. An exact cause has not been revealed. Beard had been dealing with health issues for years and stepped away from the band temporarily last year. He technically wasn't a founding ZZ Top member, but was the band's drummer since 1969. I'm Tammy Trujillo.
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14: Cloudy skies will gradually diminish into Wednesday morning across Denver and the Front Range. Morning temps in the low 60s and highs Wednesday afternoon getting to the upper 80s with a mostly sunny sky. Lows Wednesday night, low to mid 60s. We're going to keep it clear. Then sunny, warmer, and dry Thursday and Friday. Highs through the end of the week in the lower to mid 90s and lows in the mid 60s. Shallow monsoon moisture will make a return over the plains this weekend. Afternoon and evening showers and storms. Temps remain in the low to mid 90s. I'm meteorologist Don Watson.
15: Current temperature
16: 65 degrees.
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9: 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Should the Broncos dump Denver, move to Lone Tree? We debate
8: next time. Drug addictions, eating disorders. 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
7: Alrighty, here we go. A new day coming our way from coast to coast. Turn to the page on the calendar. Rolling into Hump Day. Hey, Mike, 19th day of August. Real quick, a little more detail. We're going to see a push of Canadian air is on the way for the Great Lakes region of the central and northern parts of the Appalachians coming up over the weekend. But according to AccuWeather, the cooler, less humid conditions, it will come with a bit of a catch. As the pattern change may also set off some drenching downpours and thunderstorms. But the weather setup into early next week should help ease energy consumption and cost. Cooler, less humid air is already setting in from the Great Lakes to the northeast as we roll into midweek here. After a retreat later this week, a reinforcing shot of cool air will follow rather than highs in the 80s to near 90, which has been pretty common in the Midwest and Northeast this time of year. We'll be looking at widespread highs in the 70s to low 80s, and where the skies clear during the overnight hours, widespread lows in the 50s. We could see lows dropping into the 40s. In some of the coolest spots. Now, the intensity and orientation of a dip in the jet stream, that's ultimately going to determine how widespread the cooler, less humid air becomes and how far south and east it'll advance into early next week. Right, there's a couple of different possibilities, but in either scenario, they say, or a combination thereof, yeah, less humid air will be spreading across the Great Lakes and the interior northeast this weekend, progressively sinking southeastward. Now, rather than a powerful cold front pushing through the weekend, the region, which often occurs this time of year. Yeah, since the air aloft will be much cooler than the relatively warm air near the surface, you know, towering clouds will lead to showers and gusty thunderstorms and some small hail around the Great Lakes. Some of those storms may indeed spawn water spouts as the lake water temperatures are rather warm for this time of year. I promised we'd get to Grump. How's your week going?
8: It's going pretty good. Been busy. Hadn't really had a chance to call up until now. So the peaceful Muslims of Dearborn, Michigan are just having a conniption fit over somebody speaking something other than Islam. Is that the way it's been?
7: Well,
8: I kind of watched some of them videos today.
7: The way I understand it, yeah, many in the crowd were shouting Allah Akbar.
8: Oh, yeah. You know, that place, you know, when they do the call of prayer and everything else, they broadcast it out over the damn speakers up there, and you'd think, you know, you'd swear them down you were back in Baghdad or something. I mean, that group up there just unnerved me. I don't go anywhere around there, but they're the same bunch of people that says that the U.S. Constitution, it just doesn't conform to Islam the way they like it. It's more prejudicial toward Islam instead of, like their Sharia law and all that garbage that they practice there, that police just turn their back on. I mean, it's an amazing place up there, buddy. I tell you, it's Muslims right now are the growing population in this country. And, you know, it's not going to get any better. I mean, Islam, as far as I'm concerned, is a damn disease. I mean, when you think of all the problems and the hatred that is wrapped around that one religion, and how Muslims, you know, are nothing but the damn carriers for that disease. I'm sorry, but that's just the way it is. They can sit there and talk all the trash they want to talk about how unsafe they feel, but I don't remember ever an American flying a damn building into an Islamic country, city, or flying a plane into a building anywhere around. You know, I just don't see it. The only time we ever did, you know, during the Gulf War. I mean, that was a bomb dropped in there for good cause. But this is just, it's out of hand up that way. And, I don't like the guy that was speaking. You know, I think he wants his 10 minutes of fame and, everything else. But, if they're going to stand up and spout rights and every damn thing else and, you know, then they ought to just sit back and let people talk. I mean, that's what they come to this country for, isn't it? To enjoy our freedoms? Or is it to change our freedoms into something that they believe?
7: Mm-hmm.
8: You know, I'm kind of torn between that, Steve. I mean, it's you no longer see anybody that comes to this country that's trying to assimilate. They don't see that. They bring all their baggage with them, all their problems, all their poverty. They bring it right here, dump it on our damn doorstep, and then they want us to conform to how they were. You know, it's not going to happen. And, as far as I'm concerned, I mean, hell, the good old American, you know, they're going to piss off the rednecks and every damn body else with this garbage. And then, I heard them talking about, the Americans don't want a civil war with the Muslims in this country. Oh, yes, we do. You know, if you want to go down that damn path, I guarantee you're going to go back to wherever the hell you come from with your tail tucked between your damn legs. Because, you know, I'm not conforming to anybody. This is America. I have been in them damn countries over there, been to war over there in them countries,
7: mm-hmm.
8: Spent a long time in them areas. And I know exactly what they're like over there. They hate everything about us. But and coming here, just because their feet hit our soil, do they honestly think that they're going to change their views and say, well, you know, Christians are all right. The infidel's pretty cool. You know, I'd hang with these guys. Hell no, that's why they're up there in their own segregated areas wanting their
7: Sharia law.
8: Sharia law and all the rest of their garbage, you know. I mean, hell, when you hear, you know, go down south, you hear a chicken crow in the morning to wake you up. Go up there, you'll hear a call to prayer. So, no, I don't conform to that crap. They can kiss my ass. And you know, the biggest mistake one would make would be to push me on that. I'm serious. I don't believe in that crap. And, you know, they need to keep it to themselves if they're around me, because I will put them in their place in a damn second. You know, but anyway, I've been kind of watching some of these primaries and stuff. Debbie Wasserman Schultz, you know, she's a regurgitated jackass that was in before. Now she won that primary down there. So hopefully the Republican will beat her. I was listening to a show. I can't remember which one it was. But anyway, there was Hakeem Jeffries was on there talking. They you know, they said, well, what's going to be the first thing when the Democrats take over the House and the Senate that you're going to do? Well, of course, we're going to impeach Trump. That's number one. Mm-hmm. And then we're going to look at expanding the Supreme Court, you know, to 13 justices. That's number two. We want to get that done. And we've got to get rid of this filibuster, because it's just harming everything that we're trying to accomplish here in this country. You know, I am sick of these mamby-pamby damn Republicans sitting there twiddling their damn thumbs saying, oh, did you hear what they said about us? That's just so terrible. We can't respond to them because we're the bigger people. They better be slapping the snot out of these damn Democrats, or they're going to lose every election from here on out. And what Donald Trump needs to do is step up to the podium soon and say, hey, you know, since the Democrats want to expand the Supreme Court, I have five new justice nominees that I'm putting forth. We're not going to do this confirmation crap. We're just going to do an up or down vote, and we'll get them empowered into the office today. You know, see how far that lasts. See what they say about that. You know, I'd push it right there on their face. Say, this is what they want. This is what they'll get. If they want 13 justices, might as well get it done.
7: Yeah.
8: You know, let's do it right now. If they want to blow up the filibuster, then fine. We're going to blow up the filibuster and start passing laws right and damn left. I mean, it'd be a bad mistake to do that. You know my feelings on that, but still, if this is what they're hell bent on doing, then get it done. You know, that's my view on it. And we can just look and see. The best thing that would happen is if they passed the SAVE Act and got that codified into law to where, you know, it couldn't be, mm-hmm. be taken away or anything like that. But, you know, Steve, man, I was looking at stuff today, and it just, you know, this war, I'm still on the verge of just saying, you know, this was the biggest mistake that Trump could have made. I mean, seriously, I couldn't find any other reference to the fact of the enriched uranium other than dating back to 2017 when it was at 60% at that point in time. And it could have dated back sooner than that. You know, I mean, ever since, they were at 30% back in 2013. But it's just been one thing after another with this. Our fuel prices right now are just jacked up so damn high. That's kicking everybody in the butt. You know, of course, it's a pass-through cost. So truck drivers, you know, like myself, are, you know, we're on a fuel surcharge. Who pays for that? The American people do. So stuff at the stores are getting, you know, up there. Inflation's, you know, slapped us around a little bit. We're what? Up 1.5% more on inflation, since this war started. That's a chunk of money, buddy.
7: Mm-hmm.
8: And then we look at what's going on in Ukraine, and everybody's kind of took their eye off of that. You know, Russia launched over 600 damn ballistic missiles and drones into Kyiv over the last couple of days. 600. That place was on fire with the videos and everything that I was watching. It was just, you know, it was just going nuts over there. And then, you know, that, of course, he called on good old Kim Jong-il, whatever his name is, you know, in North Korea. He's sending 10,000 more troops there. And a complete ballistic missile setup. And also, they're sending more drones, and they're also sending countermeasures that can shoot down drones and stuff like that, you know, that's coming into Russia. So we've kind of took our eye off of that. I know Zelensky's depleted just about all their drones and things right now. They're just hanging on with what they do have. But they're, you know, they're putting up a hell of a good fight, but, you know, they've depleted about every damn thing. So this is causing some issues. And, you know, take a look at this. I mean, if you just sit back and look at this, since this damn war started up with Iran, Russia's economy has grew by 27%. They're selling more oil. They're making more money than they have in years, all because of this Iranian conflict that we got going on. And it's every time they, you know, when Trump pushed for the fracking and every damn thing else in this country and got, you know, got the oil prices down, it was crippling Russia because they depended so much on their oil sales to support their, you know, war efforts and every damn thing else. And that really drug it down. So, man, I'll tell you, I don't know where we're going with this, but, you know, with China, funding a lot of the stuff that's going on in North Korea, you know, they're still big buddies. They're train loads of missiles and every damn thing else is coming out of China, going into North Korea, going on ships. They're sending them to, Russia. There's just a lot of issues going on right now, and it ain't good for this country. I mean, we've used up a lot of our arsenal. We know that, but they keep saying, "Oh, you didn't." We got to. I mean, there's just no way around it. Mm-hmm. We have had to use up a buttload of our missiles, our drones, and you know, other things that you know we depend on right now in defense of this nation over there in freaking Iran. So I don't know what's going to happen. I do know that midterms are coming up fast. I know that you know, a lot of idiots have stepped up and, you know, and you know, they're polling ahead of Republicans in many areas, and some they're not. But, you know, it wouldn't take it. You know, the House and the Senate both is so damn close together right now. It just you know, so short and everything that it wouldn't take much to flip either damn one of them. But you know, when you look at what's going on with Thune, you know, he doesn't seem like he's got backbone enough to get stuff through the Senate, but he's still got them holdouts, and he's got the ones that just can't stand Trump that's going to do whatever they can. Mitch McConnell, he's still absent, you know, AOL. Nobody knows how that he's doing, you know, other than the fact that the press reports that, you know, they send out, they don't really say a hell of a lot about it other than the fact that he's doing better, you know, he's doing well, and he's convalescing at home or wherever it's at. So, or at a facility now. You know, they're going to have to get off their butts, man, and start campaigning and start getting this country back in order. I mean, seriously, it's you know, I mean, we've concentrated on so many different things that's going on, like this damn ballroom. You know, that thing's going to cost over $1 billion the time it's done.
9: Wow.
8: $1 billion. I'm like, how in the hell can you come up with that? They first come up, he said, no, we can get it done for $400 million. And then it bounced up to $600 million. Even for that, for a big-ass room, $600 million is a lot of money. You know, and then he was on the news the other day talking about it, and he said, yeah, it's you know, it's costing a little bit more and blah, blah, blah, going on and everything else. You know, and talking about the bulletproof glass that's going to be going in there and the bunker underneath it where everybody could go if they have a problem and, you know, all this other stuff. And I'm like, gee, man, at Christmas, you know, we're spending damn money on this. You know, seriously, they're talking $1 billion on one room added to the White House. And then, I just don't see how these conservatives that have taken over this country, you know, that say that they're, you know, conservatives have done any damn thing except run the debt up just like the damn Democrats.
9: We're knocking on $40 trillion here is what I'm seeing. So, I mean,
8: absolutely.
9: I mean, I guess either side of the aisle, all they know how to do is spend.
8: That's it. You know, and that's all we got. And now, you know, look, you know how I am with Sean Duffy. I think he's the greatest thing since sliced bread. He's done more for this industry than anybody else, especially that idiot that was, you know, Buttigieg.
9: Right.
8: And then Elaine Chao, she didn't do a damn thing for this industry except, you know, she did a lot for the shipping industry because, you know, her family owns all them damn ships and container ships and everything. So she, you know, that was her concentration. So they just continued to allow all these damn illegals drive trucks and everything else. And Sean Duffy's worked his ass off to get control of this. You know, I'm not sure I agree with the 17 million CDL holders that he wants to look at their, you know, that they want to look at their records. I don't see how in the hell they can look at 17 million. You know, they should concentrate primarily on the blue states, because that's the ones that are allowing it to happen. I know damn well that they could go back over the immigration papers and everything else, the people that's overstayed their visas and this and that, and concentrate on that bunch, then concentrate on the illegals, period. You know, I know the several states are, you know, they're working their butts off right now, you know, trying to get thugs and goobers and everything, and, you know, all these goons and everything else off the damn roads is over here crashing and causing all these problems. But one of the problems that I see right now is I don't see why they don't set up more. Every state has a state DOT or a federal DOT office. I don't understand why they're not having more federal DOTs, you know, in these offices and some of the, you know, the more popular routes that you know, these Muslims and you know, just illegals in general are on. And it seems to be a lot of the Sikh and people like that that's caused out in coming out of California that are causing more problems than anybody. But you know, I don't know, man. I support everything Sean Duffy's done, and it's I'm not sure that, you know, trying to gather up and a federal judge, I guess, blocked it right now.
10: Yep.
8: But you know, they should never be able to block something like that. They should be able to, you know, force the records, because, you know, when they went to the CDL, commercial driver's license, it was supposed to be their view of a federalized license, but it was issued by the states, but it was, you know, under 49 CFR and all the requirements that's imposed on it. So I don't know what the hell they're doing with blocking everything. I think it's just more, you know, anything at all that Trump says they're going to block, you know, let's just block it and be done with it. You know, if it's got to do with illegals, let's feed them. You know, if it's got to do with they need money, hell, let's give them money. You know, meanwhile, you got Americans living under bridges. You got, you know, seniors that can't get medicines and all kinds of other garbage that's going on because of the amount of money that we give out to damn illegals. And it should stop. And I mean, stop today. It's just, you know, I don't know. Maybe they can come up with a law that's going to slap these governors and these mayors and people like that with obstruction of justice, you know, if they continue down the path that they're going down. I mean, that'd be one thing to do, is see how far that would go, you know, whether they could find a court, you know, one of the courts, federal court, that would actually issue a warrant for somebody like that and haul their ass in front of them and, you know, maybe do a perp walk or something else, you know, just because they're aiding and abetting fugitives, which is exactly what they're doing. I mean, it worked well with that judge. Remember that judge that walked that one out of the court and told him how to get away with, you know, she got impeached and, you know, and I think she's doing some jail time too, if I'm not mistaken. I know she got barred, she got her license and everything pulled from the state bar, but I don't know. Man, it's just, there's a lot of things that's going on, you know, right now, and it's, the biggest problem I think right now, though, Steve, that we're having is looking at the midterms and all the chaos that's going to happen if them damn Democrats happen to take over. I mean, it's just going to be chaotic from the word go. It's going to be just like it was. You know, they'll have articles of impeachment, you know, on January 3rd when they're sworn in, by noon, 1 o'clock, I guarantee you the Senate will be presented with impeachment papers saying, it's time for Trump.
10: Yep.
8: And then
9: everything,
8: where's it going to end?
9: Everything's locked down for 2 years. Trump gets nothing done for the rest of his term. And then we've got a presidential election.
8: Right. And it's, it'll just be more of the same. And, you know, the problem is while they allow this crap with all this socialist and everything to fester, you know, I mean, it seems like it gets to be more popular among young people because they get sold this bill of goods that's never going to pan out, you know, and there's a lot of 18-year-olds that's coming about and, you know, they're the ones that are voting, you know, and young people are voting for this, and well-educated people and wealthy people. The people that are established, because they don't give a damn. They don't care, because socialism is not going to change their lives one iota. They're going to still drive their fancy cars and do every damn thing else, and they could take 2/3 of their flipping money, and they would still have enough money to live on that would be comfortable for them. Meanwhile, people like us that are out here slaving away, when the Democrats say that this part of socialism, they want to take away every business, maybe keep a few of the small mom and pop businesses around, but for the most part, they want the government running every business. I guarantee you, they're close to wherever out there on the beltway or whatever, and set the damn thing afire and walk off from it. That's exactly, what we're looking at with the, because they're going to burn up everything anyway. Mm-hmm. I mean, there's not going to be any America left if these idiots out here don't start respecting a little bit of the freedoms that we have.
9: We just keep saying, look at Venezuela. That's exactly where we would ultimately be. It wouldn't happen overnight. It didn't happen overnight there either. Give it 10 years.
10: Polls are closed in Alaska, one of three states holding primary elections tonight. Florida and Wyoming polls are also closed, and there are already races being called. NBC News projects Desi Wasserman Schultz will win the Democratic primary for Florida's 20th congressional district. Jared Moskowitz is also projected to win the Democratic primary for Florida's 25th district. In the big race, Byron Donalds is projected to win the Republican primary for Florida governor. Meanwhile, in California, two Democrats are running to serve out the remaining term of former Congressman Eric Swalwell in a special House election. President Trump's temporarily pausing a planned wave of tariffs that was set to hit Canada at midnight. In a social media post, he said he'd pause the 50% duties for 3 days because the two countries have a deal pending final documentation. A severe weather threat is starting to fire up for millions in the Midwest. Storms capable of producing large hail and isolated tornadoes could form as far south as northeast Kansas and northern Missouri. I'm Tammy Trujillo.
0: Denver weather.
11: Cloudy skies will gradually diminish into Wednesday morning across Denver and the Front Range. Morning temps in the low 60s and highs Wednesday afternoon getting to the upper 80s with a mostly sunny sky. Lows Wednesday night, low to mid 60s. We're going to keep it clear. Then sunny, warmer and dry Thursday and Friday. Highs through the end of the week in the lower to mid 90s and lows in the mid 60s. Shallow monsoon moisture will make a return over the plains this weekend. Afternoon and evening showers and storms. Temps remain in the low to mid 90s. I'm meteorologist Don Watson.
12: Current temperature,
13: 63 degrees.
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15: 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How did the polls get it that wrong? It's broken. Polling is absolutely broken. The question is going to be, why are we going to use it anymore? Why is anyone reporting on what polling is?
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0: is, as long as people that we don't like are allowed to win elections, we hate America. 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
3: When George Washington accepted command of the Continental Army, Americans were fighting a king and determined not to replace one form of unchecked power with another. Washington understood the difference between authority and ownership. In 1775, he declared, "When we assume the soldier, we do not lay aside the citizen." Even as commander of America's army, Washington remembered that he remained one of the people and that the power entrusted to him was never his to keep. He did not fight to rule America. He fought so Americans could govern themselves. Washington's example gave the young nation something more than victory. It gave America a standard for leadership. Those who hold power must remain accountable to the people they serve. Because in a free nation, leadership is not ownership. It is a duty and a trust.
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7: Rolling into Hump Day already. Here we go. Won't be long, we'll be rolling into the weekend, right? Trust your week's going well. All right, had to take care of the news update there. Chip, did you have any final thoughts there, Grump?
8: Yeah, just one. I look at the immigration system that we have today and all the people that are coming here, and they're coming here legally. And, you know, you kind of wonder, Steve, whether or not they're coming here to better their life or better their damn wallets. You know, because I don't see a lot of them, even people that are here legally and speaks, you know, fairly fluent English and every damn thing else, you don't see a lot of, you know, you still see their home country flags and stuff like that that they right. got on their trucks. And, you know, what gets me about assimilation, you know, I don't know what they're thinking. It's not about, you know, they don't have to forget where they come from. That's not the point of assimilating, you know, but they also need to respect where they're at. And that's something that we don't see. I mean, it's like, you know, yeah, you guys got laws, you got the Constitution, you got this, you got that, big damn deal, we're here, take care of us. You know, it just seems to be more and more that that's what's pouring across the country. And we got more and more federal judges that are stepping up and supporting that demographic of people. And, you know, and it's like the hell with the American system, the hell with all the Americans and people like that. These lifetime appointments to go into these federal judges needs to stop. They need to do it for 10 years. I wish the hell that they would change the Constitution and file an amendment on that, and federal judges, 10 years. Get them in, get them out. I mean, you know, because they just get drunk on power. They just get so damn drunk on power that they think that they can override the Supreme Court. Mm-hmm. The president don't mean a damn thing. When I slap that gavel down, it means, by God, I'm the boss, not him. You know, I'd like to see a bunch of them perp walk. I really would. File obstruction charges on their ass. But it just doesn't seem like either party has the stomach to walk in and say, get that damn robe off, or I'm going to bounce that freaking gavel off your head. Get your ass out of here. You know, when you start obeying the law and start respecting the Constitution, then we'll give you your toys back. Until then, you're done. But it just didn't seem like, you know, this is happening at all anywhere. And it just, I just wish people coming here would realize that, by God, this is our home. This is our home. If you want to make it your home, then respect what we have and who we are. Nobody's asking you to forget about your home country or any damn thing else, but speak English. Learn the language. You know, don't ask for anything. If you come here hat in hand, then turn around, take gas back wherever you come.

0: But anyway, that's my final thought on it.
1: All right, very good. Nothing like telling it like it is, Grump. You never do that.
0: No.
1: All right, have a good morning. Thanks for checking in. There you go. That's just my opinion, as he likes to say, right? All right, be advised. All right, where are we at? We're on the 19th day of August. In other words, Thursday and Friday, Virginia State Police will be taking part in a traffic detail targeting dangerous driving behaviors, speeding, distracted driving. Operation Disrupt, it's being called. August 20 and 21, along the full length, the 299 miles of I-64. During the detail, troopers will be targeting distracted driving, impaired driving, speed compliance, seatbelt safety, with a goal of zero fatal crashes during the 48 hours of enforcement. Although we are seeing a decrease in fatalities across Virginia roadways, our mission to preserve life and protect the vulnerable continues. According to the commander of the Virginia State Police Chesapeake Field Division, Virginians will see troopers along I-64 promoting safety through strategic presence ahead of the operation. State police asking drivers comply with the following to avoid citations or warnings. Ditch the distractions. Number one, Virginia is a hands-free state, which prohibits drivers from holding personal communication devices while driving. The use of GPS and phone calls are illegal as long as the device are legal, as long as the device is not in your hands. Obviously, never drive impaired. Alcohol, drugs, even buzzed driving is drunk driving. Comply with the speed limits, posted speed limits on Virginia interstates. Never exceed 70 miles per hour, so neither should your speed. State police plan to continue Operation Disrupt patrols on a rotating basis on I-64, 95, 81, and 66. 48-hour crackdown 64, Thursday and Friday. Be aware. Well, good morning, Sasquatch.
2: Good morning. How are you this fine, wonderful morning? Hope everything's dry up that way. The grass, yeah, I tried to mow my grass before I left. Yeah, that didn't work out too well. Couple things. First of all, I'm going to jog your memory, but I think me and you have met, but it's been a long time ago at the old truck stop up in Bowling Green, Ohio, when your dad would go up there and do the show from up there. I think. I heard that earlier. And to answer that guy's question, the way I was raised, theoretically, we shoot, then ask questions first. I think that's one of the requirements of being a redneck. Okay? On my little escapade with this person in their little Audi or whatever. So, yeah, I was having more fun with it than anything else. But, and yes, the Sasquatch, yes. Just so you know, I am 6'5", and I tip the scales right about 300 pounds, and I'm not fat.
1: Okay.
2: So, just for that. I want to touch on, it was Colorado, Kentucky, and who else that's going to sue Facebook, because it's addictive.
1: Addictive, yeah.
2: Okay, I have a question. To all those people that filed that suit and everything else, did you buy the phone for the child? Did you buy the laptop for the child? Did you spend time with your child? Did you ask your child to put the phone down or put the laptop down?
1: Right.
2: And go play basketball or read with them? Okay, I'm going to say probably not. So how can you justify suing someone that created something that allows
1: that you're not controlling your own children from abusing? I had the story a couple weeks ago, Sasquatch. It was some of the biggest names in the tech industry. Yeah, the creators and the owners, and they all had a similar thing. They only allowed their children a very, very limited amount of time using their electronic devices.
2: Well, they say limited, but okay, what's I still don't understand why we have to sue someone. Okay, are we going to sue someone that created cars or pens or pencils or audiobooks? I mean, okay, is it just because the Zuckerbergers, yeah, or whatever, I call him Zuckerberger, but
1: Zuckerberg, but,
2: right? He's got tons of money. Okay, does that say we have to sue him? Does that mean that we have to sue for our own ignorance? And that's what it comes down to, is in if we even go to the school systems, okay, they want to blame the teachers about they don't have academic programs. They didn't do this. They didn't do that. Well, education starts at home. Starts at home, not kindergarten, and you don't do anything with it. And so it just kind of just, you know, are we a sue happy
1: yes
2: country now? And we are. I mean, over everything. I mean, it all started when I had the lady burn herself on McDonald's coffee. Okay, that was 40 some years ago, whenever it was. Okay. Now let's go to the Muslims for just a second. Let's do some history. We did it once, and we took the colonies from the British. We did it once. Then we turned around and we fought amongst ourselves to make the country what it is to today. Do they not understand if you pull, and I hate to use the word, but you pull the rednecks from the northern states and the rednecks from the southern states, and you don't think you're not going to have a fight on your hands? Like he was saying, this is our country. Yes, we are a melting pot. We have made it what it is to today. And you are welcome in our country. You are welcome in our home. But don't lose that respect. And they have done that. And as far as the, let's go to the DOT. If you've noticed, one of the weak spots is the hot shots, okay, pickup trucks with 40-foot trailers and all that. Take a look who's driving those now. You don't have to have anything. You don't have to have a CDL to have that. You don't have to have a CDL to have the Sprinter vans, okay? It's where they're at. There's regulations on them, but you do not have to have a CDL to do that.
1: Mm-hmm.
2: You can go to a major rental company and rent you a one-ton truck, and then these companies will lease you a trailer. And it's just astronomical what they're going to do with it. So we can push all we want as far as the illegals driving the commercial vehicles, but we have lost, as a country, we have lost touch of reality on a lot of things. And we have left a lot of loopholes for someone that has sat from a third world country and watched everything that we've done. Okay? And they're finding ways in. Obviously, they found a way to land a plane in the middle of New York City, in the middle of a building. Okay?
1: Mm-hmm.
2: So they've watched. We're not watching our own back. We are not watching what we need to do. We are more worried about whether our leader in chief is doing something wrong. We're worried about whether this congressman or this senator or this local representative has made sure that they're not doing something on a taxpayer's dime, which is good, but we have lost.
3: Okay, we just got this video in. It appears
2: we're not watching our own back. We're not watching, and every time we make a new law or a new resolution, there's always seems to be a loophole in it, and someone on the outside looking in is going to find it. And we have done that, and we have let that happen. We have let that destroy the integrity of our country as we speak. And, yes, he's right. It's going to take a while. It's not going to happen overnight. We are not going to be able to take it back because we've had years and years, there's good and bad on either side of the political party, but we have let so much of it slip by that we're not going to be able to, let's say, do the magic wand and sprinkle fairy dust all over everything, and then it'll go back the way we want it.
1: Right.
2: We're going to have to stand together, and I don't want to say force people, because that's not what our country's about, okay? But come to the belief that what we fought for, what my relatives and your ancestors and everybody's ancestors that's on this great continent fought for. Go to Gettysburg. Read every plaque. Walk across the fields and all the people that died there for the right to be here. Those people don't see that. They can't get out of Detroit or Dearborn. Go see that. Go stand there and see how humble that makes you. Okay? All the different things. And it's amazing. And people are forgetting that. We need to make that happen. What happened to become a citizen? You had to take classes to understand the history.
1: Right.
2: I'm sure that somebody found a way to do away with it. I guess I'm done. But if anybody wants to stand, give me a holler. We'll put them back where they need to be and come to the understanding that you are not going to run this country from, and gotta admit, Dearborn and since the automotive industry has kind of went downhill a little bit, Michigan is a very weak spot in our country for people to land and to take over. And I can see that. If you look at to where they congregate all over the United States, they have found the weaker spots or the less conspicuous spots to where when it's time that they want to do something, they can make that happen. what happened to the mom and pops owning the local hotels? You don't see that anymore. Okay, I guess I'm off my soapbox for right now.
1: Hey, Sasquatch, but appreciate you being a part of the show. Thanks for listening in. All right, have a great day. For, I guess, good news. You know, we don't like the, sometimes, why are we bickering with our neighbors? Like Canada. Today was the day some 50% tariffs were expected to kick in. President Trump saying, yeah, he's pausing. Initially for several days, those tariffs on Canadian imports that were scheduled to take effect today, after they have apparently reached a tentative deal. Trump announced a three-day pause, saying he'd paused the 50% tariffs against Canada because Canada and the USA, subject to the finalization of the documents, have a deal in all capital letters. He suggested the agreement could revive the Keystone XL pipeline that was canceled by President Biden shortly after he took office. The great Keystone XL, long ago killed by sleepy Joe Biden, may be awoken from the grave, he says. Tariffs were set to take effect at midnight Wednesday, targeting roughly $20 billion worth of Canadian goods. The last-minute announcement, weeks of negotiations between Washington and Ottawa, including disputes over Canadian tariffs on U.S. autos, alcohol, and dairy products. Reuters reporting this past day that Trump and Canadian Prime Minister Mark Carney had spoken again as the deadline approached. There are, they say, still some significant disagreements that remain unresolved, though. President Trump didn't provide any details of the deal or say exactly what Canada had agreed to in regards to the Keystone Pipeline. But all right, maybe they can push this across the finish line, get it finalized, right? Because all these on-again, off-again tariff things, those constantly impacting the markets, the uncertainty when it comes to manufacturing and investment. All right, quick, we've, of course, hearing in the news, Representative Byron Donalds this past day winning the Republican nomination for Florida governor. Yeah, the AP called the race a little after 8 o'clock Eastern, where he held the lead with 49% of the vote. 79% of the vote counted. Donalds had the endorsement of President Trump. He was the heavy favorite to win the nomination. Now, despite Donalds holding a clear lead over his opponents throughout the campaign, the contest drew attention for both the high-profile candidates opposing him and the viral nature of the outsider candidate James Fishback's campaign. Longtime Democrat leader Debbie Wasserman Schultz, meanwhile, declared the victor in the controversial primary for Florida's 20th congressional district there. Yeah, she was the former chairwoman of the Democrat National Committee, announcing she would run for the 20th district after she was redistricted out of her previous seat. Yeah, the voters of this district deserve a representative who shares their daily life and will fight for them, not another outsider parachuting into the race when it suddenly became convenient. Yeah, that was the statement from one of the opponents running against her on the Democrat ticket. I guess it immediately became a very contentious race in what is seen as a historically black district, the 20th district there. Despite all the furor, Wasserman Schultz apparently easily won the primary yesterday. She will go on to face Florida Republican Brent Anderson, come general election for the seat. Anderson emphasized his outrage, stating, "I live in this district with my family. Debbie Wasserman Schultz does not. She is simply a career Washington politician who only decided to run here after redistricting made her old seat more competitive." All right, news of service of industrial injection. Fuel injectors, fuel pumps, and turbochargers, complete diesel engine kits for the heavy-duty...
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11: Polls are closed in Alaska, one of three states holding primary elections tonight. Florida and Wyoming polls are also closed, and there are already races being called. NBC News projects Debbie Wasserman Schultz will win the Democratic primary for Florida's 20th congressional district. Jared Moskowitz is also projected to win the Democratic primary for Florida's 25th district. In the big race, Byron Donalds is projected to win the Republican primary for Florida governor. Meanwhile, in California, two Democrats are running to serve out the remaining term of former Congressman Eric Swalwell in a special House election. Swalwell resigned after he was accused of sexual assault. President Trump is pausing a planned wave of tariffs that was set to hit Canada at midnight. Scott Carr has details.
12: In a social media post, the president says he paused the 50% duties for 3 days because the two countries have a deal pending final documentation. Though offering no specifics about the agreement aside from suggesting the Keystone XL pipeline may be, as he says, awoken from the grave. The suspended tariffs would have affected roughly $20 billion in Canadian imports, which according to officials includes hockey sticks, certain building materials, liquors, and some apparel. I'm Scott Carr in Washington.
11: A severe weather threat is starting to fire up for millions in the Midwest. Storms capable of producing large hail and isolated tornadoes could form as far south as northeast Kansas and northern Missouri. That's prompted a level 2 out of 5 severe storm threat. Several tornado warnings are in effect for parts of Wisconsin. President Trump says there are no talks with Iran taking place as the Strait of Hormuz stalemate continues. In a Truth Social post, Trump said the U.S. naval blockade in the Strait, quote, remains in full force and effect. He added the Strait is open and operating. In a separate post, Trump put up a map with the Strait circled with a banner saying new U.S. territory. I'm Tammy Trujillo.
9: Denver weather.
8: Cloudy skies will gradually diminish into Wednesday morning across Denver and the Front Range. Morning temps in the low 60s and highs Wednesday afternoon getting to the upper 80s with a mostly sunny sky. Lows Wednesday night, low to mid 60s. We're going to keep it clear, then sunny, warmer, and dry Thursday and Friday. Highs through the end of the week in the lower to mid 90s and lows in the mid 60s. Shallow monsoon moisture will make a return over the plains this weekend. Afternoon and evening showers and storms. Temps remain in the low to mid 90s. I'm meteorologist Don Watson.
4: Current temperature
13: 63 degrees.
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0: All right, as we roll on. Time zone to time zone, turning the page. Midweek, hump day coming our way. There we go, trust your week's going well. 19th day of August, here it is. Hey, we get back to the calls. See who's on. Let's see, Brain Dead, what's happening? Happy Monday.
1: Merry Christmas, Santa. Yeah, just giving everybody a heads up. If you're traveling 40 between Memphis and Little Rock, 205 mile marker down here in the swamp, they got a really bad accident. If you can get off, get off. They're saying it's already about a 4 to 5 mile backup already.
0: Oh,
1: so
0: boy.
1: I'm gonna have an interesting night going home tonight. So, but real quick, you know me, I normally talk sports. I don't talk political crap or anything else like that. But I want to respond to Grump, because correct me if I'm wrong, but didn't Grump say he cannot figure out why all these kids that are 19, 20, 21 years old are leaning to being the socialist Democrats, correct?
0: Right.
1: Okay. We have Facebook, we have Twitter, we have Instagram, we have TikTok. All these kids are watching this stuff. They're looking at this stuff, and they're getting information. What's the one thing they always say about the socialists? Free is for me, correct?
0: Mm-hmm.
1: It was free is for me, correct?
0: 100%.
1: So you have all these creators on there that's going, hey, look, why don't you come to our side? You get free health care. You get free room and board. You get everything for free. You don't have to worry about it. Because, Steve, growing up, remember this. I'm going to jog your memory here a little bit, and all the thoughts to the huddle masses. When you were growing up, your parents gave you chores, right? You keep your room clean.
0: Yep.
1: It's $10 a week. Here, take trash out, $10. $10, you take the trash out, right?
0: Mm-hmm.
1: Not anymore. It is, oh, hey, you know what? We need to take the trash out. Here's an iPad. Don't worry about it. We got it. Or here, just go ahead and watch this watch this video on the TV here. Don't worry about it. I mean, it's like, Steve, remember when you were 16 years old, you had your first car, you went down to the little hamburger joint and flipped hamburgers, right?
0: I was already working in radio, unusual as it is, but yes, I was earning my own money.
1: Not anymore. 16 years old, we have these people here. Oh, hey, Junior, here's a brand-new Mustang GT350. And don't worry about paying the insurance. We got you covered. Hey, don't worry about paying your cell phone bill. We got you covered. This is how a lot of them are getting that Democrat socialist mentality right there. I'm not sure how you're going to break it. I don't hold them, shoot the messenger. But it's going to take a bit for it to break, Steve. So anyway, let's switch gears here, so to speak, and switch over to sports. How about that, buddy?
0: Where shall we begin? I see we're not going back to Chicago on the road course next year.
1: Dang it. I was so had that on my bingo card for the street course, but what do you do? But hey, you know what? They didn't ask for my opinion, so eh. Yeah, I think it's just going to be, they have one more year on that contract with the street course. They have to honor that or pay it out. And I think a lot of the issues with the street course is the whole, the money part. I mean, they owe the city, or the last time I looked, they owe the city like $2 million for, police and traffic control. And I think they just said better off just go out there to Chicagoland. That's just me. But did you hear the big, big news, though, that happened yesterday? I mean, I didn't have this one on my bingo card at all, buddy.
0: Going back to Miami, maybe?
1: No.
0: No.
1: Connor Zillich is taking Alex Bowman's seat at Hendrick in 2028. I did not have that on my bingo card.
0: I did not catch that one.
1: I had Corey Day on mine because it would have made more sense to move him up to Cup. Connor Zillich is at Trackhouse, okay? He's marginal so far. Now, granted, he is a rookie. I will give him a pass. And yes, he was the champion last year in the O'Reilly series, if I remember right. But naturally, you have a big jump going from O'Reilly to Cup. It's like going from AAA to the majors, like that one kid over the weekend that hit 3 home runs in the first game. That was just sheer luck, by the way. But anyway, I don't think he's going to do any good over there. But now the whole silly season is really taking off now, because I saw a report today that Austin Hill and Richard Childress cannot come to terms for a contract for next year. Now, the conspiracy theorists are starting to run amok again. They're already saying that Josh Berry is going to take that ride. So, what's going to happen? We got what? A few more months till we get to the end of the season.
0: Mm-hmm.
1: And we'll have things, hopefully we'll have all things figured out. But, speaking of that, did you hear that yesterday, 8/18, is now going to be known as Kyle Busch Day in the world of NASCAR? Did you see that?
0: I didn't. How about that?
1: Yes, yes. But the thing, though, is they forgot. He drove the 5 car at Hendrick before he even went to Joe Gibbs. How about that? So, I know our good friend Buckeye Boy is a really big golf fan. I don't know if he caught this or not, but LIV Golf Tour has canceled their tournament this weekend in Indy. Now, I'm not a golf fan, please. Don't shoot me. But I'm starting to think this LIV Tour has already lived its purpose out. Because I remember when they started this in, I think it was 2020 or 2021, I could be wrong, they were throwing ungodly amounts of money at these golfers to switch from the PGA to them.
0: Mm-hmm.
1: And now they're canceling these tournaments left and right. It kind of says a statement, because I think I saw somewhere, and maybe Buckeye Boy can correct me again, that there was a golfer who was trying to get back into the PGA from the LIV Tour. So, also, too, I know you didn't see this or not, but I know our good buddy Rick Friend, who's already crying because he's already lost 2 games, the Reds have lost 2 games already. At least it wasn't this bad, though, Rick. It was not this bad. The Brewers beat the Mariners 22-0 earlier tonight.
0: Wow. 22-0?
1: 22-0. And by the way, Rick, if the Brewers do come a calling, just go ahead and give them the 3-game sweep and just go on home, because we know the Dodgers are going to be playing them here shortly. But, did you also see that ESPN co-founder Bill Rasmussen died this past day?
0: I did see. I don't remember who he was.
1: He was one of the co-founders of ESPN.
0: Okay.
1: Yeah. So, other than that, I don't know if you saw that or not. I sent you. The city of New York is trying to get more money out of the Yankees for that part that where Yankee Stadium was. I don't know if you were able to read that story or not.
0: I don't know. The Yankees got plenty of money, don't they?
1: Well, they're already contributing, because when they tore down the old Yankee Stadium, they put a park in its place. And thanks to the city my dummy and whatever the guy was before my dummy was in office.
0: Yeah.
1: Like I said, don't please forgive me. I'm not political. They let this park ruin down. The Parks Department said they need $50 million in order to start repairs to rebuild the stadium and the rebuild this park. And the Yankees have already contributed, like I think they said, like $10 or $15 million already, and they want the Yankees to pay up more money. It's like, at what point do you start getting either A, more public money in from these quote unquote supposedly free supermarkets? Remember,
0: right,
1: all that?
0: That's where they need the money for all the free stuff, right?
1: Pretty much. So, you know, screw the park, screw the kids. You know, and realistically, though, they should have left Yankee Stadium alone, the old Yankee Stadium. And that is a memorial to Babe Ruth. I know Babe Ruth is probably doing, you know, laps in his grave right now over what they did. I mean, I don't ever see Wrigley Field or Fenway Park being bulldozed ever. And I think if I remember right, a person I knew who grew up in Boston and said that they have a conservatory or whatever, conservatory, what, you know what I'm trying to say here, group that helps keep Fenway Park from being bulldozed. Because you can't go back and rebuild these ballparks. That's history. I mean, it really stunk in, what was it, 95 or 6, I think, when they tore down the old White Sox stadium for this new Kaminsky Park or whatever they call it up in Chicagoland. So, but anyway, real quick before I forget, did you see the report about AI? You didn't see about that, did you?
0: No, what's the latest?
1: Oh, buddy, let me tell you. They have finally figured out a way how to beat AI.
0: How to beat it.
1: See, apparently one of these AI machines saw a woman and told her to shut up and sit down. Bottom me.
0: And it was all over but the crying, right?
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3: 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We'll be right back.

0: the one other NASCAR, I guess, update yesterday. Saying that Homestead, Miami will be hosting Championship Weekend once again next year. Phoenix had become the championship stage in 2020, hosted every finale until last year. During that time, a massive renovation also transformed the fan experience. But this year, in 2026, the finale returned to Homestead Miami Speedway. With NASCAR now doubling down on the reunion, stating Homestead Miami will host Championship Weekend again in 27, backed by a $20 million upgrade aimed at making the revered venue even more special. According to veteran journalist Jordan Bianchi, the decision also puts to rest speculation about whether NASCAR would shift out of South Florida after this year's Championship Weekend, which is going to be taking place November 6th through the 8th. There were rumors of a potential rotation with Phoenix or some other venue, but no track emerged as a clear favorite. Like Phoenix, which reportedly spent more than $100 million improving the fan experience during their years as the championship venue, Homestead Miami is now set to do the same, he says. Upgrades to the facilities, a new primary gate entry experience aimed at modernizing the arrival process, improved traffic flow for fans entering the track. It addresses one of the issues fans have been complaining about for years, they say. Homestead Miami will also expand the fan zone and create more space for fan activations, food and beverage options, other activities throughout the weekend. Another major change is coming to the Alley Champions Club. The hospitality area will get upgraded amenities, better viewing areas, improved food and beverage options, and a new South Florida-inspired interior. Other aesthetic and operational upgrades are planned as well. Fans set to see some of the changes this year. Now, we know that the 27th edition begins on Friday, November 12, with the Truck Series Championship race. The O'Reilly Auto Parts Series will then crown their champion Saturday, November 13, then the main event, November 14, when the Cup Series decides their 2027 champion. Again, in Miami. Well, you say, Philip, speaking of Florida, what's going on?
1: Hey, buddy, it needs a start in Florida and end in Florida. I like Miami. It's cool and all that kind of stuff, but I'm one of those guys that, you know, it needs to start in Daytona and end in Daytona. I mean, that's just where it begins at. And, you know, I know my buddy there just talked. He said he likes them road races. I got one for you there, brain dead. This would be a good road race. It'd be a combination race, a hybrid race. We're going to go back in the old days like they had at Daytona where we're going to race on the beach. Let's put half of the track on the beach, half of the track on the pavement on A1A and like it used to be. And, Let's end the year on that. How would that be, Steve? What would you think if Tony Stewart, you think Tony Stewart would come back over there and do that kind of stuff?
0: I'd love to see it.
1: That'd be cool, but I'm not a big guy about driving on the beach anyway. I mean, they still do it over there. I'm not a fan of it.
0: Yeah.
1: It is what it is. We know the situation that happened about Hayden Panettiere. I saw an interesting quote by one of her fellow actors that she worked in Nashville with, Charles Easton. He was, he was a deacon on Nashville. He made a comment because now what he does is he does a lot of, you know, club events. He's a, you know, singer-songwriter type thing, and he plays with full band and whatnot. And he made a statement the other day, you know, talking about her and how, you know, he was, you know, saddened by what happened and all that. But he said that he was in Greenville, the same place that she was. The only thing, she went to the, I guess they have an area where there's a bunch of apartments and stuff, and then they have another area where they have a venue at that they had a show at. He said he played that venue the day before she passed away. He said it was really odd that he was there, like, you know, they could have, their paths could have crossed at any time. And he thought it was very, you know, it was kind of eerie sounding, you know,
0: right,
1: the way his story was. I seen that on Facebook, and let's get over there to the Rockets. You know, Elon Musk, he's got a rock. He's got one of his starships down there by Australia floating around, and they're trying to figure out how to get it over to an island to get it transferred onto a ship to get it back to Boca Chica. And the story of Ship 40 is just, it's becoming crazy. It's just, They don't know if they're going to keep it together in one piece or not, or what's going to happen with it. And then move on to something else, Steve. Have you seen the way they've got this new launch pad for the Starship? Have you paid attention to any of that, Steve?
0: Not really. I saw it. What is Mechazilla?
1: Mechazilla. That apparatus for that thing. And you got Cranezilla, that's the crane that puts it together.
0: Yeah.
1: Yeah, they got all these Godzilla references in there for all these mega, you know, but they've got this apparatus, I think this is the Mechazilla thing you're talking about, that they're going to put inside that launch pad so they can go and work on it. You know how they set all these scaffoldings up when they have to work on something, Steve? It takes forever.
0: Oh, yeah.
1: To put all the scaffolds up and all that. This thing is in one piece, and they pick it up with the crane off of the tower itself, the thing that picks up the rockets and stuff, and they just put it inside this launch pad, and they can refurbish the inside of the launch pad, because this is not a normal launch pad. You know, back in the days of Apollo and that, they turned them engines on, and they had bolts that were holding everything down, and they would explode those bolts, and the rocket would take off. Well, now they've got a clamping system that literally holds the booster down when it's at full thrust.
0: Mm-hmm.
1: Can I picture something that's got that much, can hold something down with that much power and then just release it? And this thing that they just developed.
0: I know you were talking about how they can hold it down when they do the static fire test, right? You know, all the engines fired up, but it holds it down. Hey, we got to pause real quick. 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
2: Byron Donalds is projected to win the Republican primary for Florida governor. The congressman is endorsed by President Trump. Donalds will face former Congressman David Jolly in the midterms. Current Governor Ron DeSantis is term limited from running. The two leading candidates of Alaska's U.S. Senate primary are headed to the November election. In the Alaska primary, candidates from all parties compete on the same ballot, with the top four advancing to the general election. On Tuesday, NBC News projected that Democratic Mary Peltola will face off against Republican Dan Sullivan, with the other two candidates yet to be decided. Harvard University will be paying over $50 million to settle a lawsuit over human body parts. A Boston judge approved a class action settlement that would resolve lawsuits filed against the university following the 2023 arrest of the Harvard Medical School morgue manager. He was accused of stealing organs and other body parts from donated cadavers and selling them out of his home. I'm Tammy Trujillo.
3: Denver weather. cloudy skies will gradually diminish into Wednesday morning across Denver and the Front Range. Morning temps in the low 60s and highs Wednesday afternoon getting to the upper 80s with a mostly sunny sky. Lows Wednesday night, low to mid 60s. We're going to keep it clear, then sunny, warmer and dry Thursday and Friday. Highs through the end of the week in the lower to mid 90s and lows in the mid 60s. Shallow monsoon moisture will make a return over the plains this weekend. Afternoon and evening showers and storms. Temps remain in the low to mid 90s. I'm meteorologist Don Watson.
4: Current temperature
5: 63 degrees.
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0: did a quick search during the break there. Back to the Starship. We were talking to Philip there. One post said that, I guess, what's it been, like 24 days since the Flight 13 was able to splash down, and whatever that, I guess they call it Ship 40, has been able to guide it to, I think they called it Christmas Island. From there, yeah, they're going to try to actually recover it. Then on to, I had not even seen this, as I guess Flight 14, not too far away. SpaceX preparing to bring together years of engineering tests into a single integrated mission, it says. The historic catch attempt, Super Heavy, has already been caught. And there's where they use that word, by Mechazilla. I guess that's the toothpicks thing, or chopsticks, whatever they call it. Three times they've done that. Following Flight 13's pinpoint soft landing, SpaceX is now targeting their first ever chopstick catch of the 50-meter Starship upper stage. And then next, the Link, the Starlink V3 leap. Flight 13 proved that the dispenser with 20 test satellites actually worked. Flight 14 moves toward operational deployment. They use a bunch of mathematical equations about just how much bandwidth each, I guess, Falcon 9 launch it can disperse with the number of satellites they can hold. If I'm reading this correct, a single full Starship launch can add over 20 times the capacity that is deployed per Falcon 9 launch when it comes to bandwidth being put in orbit. So from prototype to workhorse, previous flights proved the pieces, Raptor 3 engines, thermal tiles, orbital relights, and atmospheric reentry. Flight 14 will combine payload delivery with immediate vehicle recovery. This would be where Starship looks to transition from an experimental rocket to a fully operational, readily reusable launch system. Now, they said this is going to be, how do they put it, a high-risk, high-reward test flight. But so I guess if they can get Starship where they want it, with all the capacity it would have, they would be able to launch, 20 times the amount of satellites with each launch? Because he's planning on putting tens of thousands more up there, right?
1: Yes, he is. And the V3, the version 3... is a bigger satellite

0: than what they're launching on the Falcon 9 right now. And they have the ability to launch those. That's what they figured out with Ship 40 on Flight 13.
1: Okay.
0: But dig this, Steve. This is what I'm hearing. I'm not sure if this is going to come to fruition. They are going to launch on the 28th of this month, supposedly. That is the rumor. Because they have to apply for a license from the FCC and NASA and a bunch of these people. And everybody's watching where they apply for these licenses at. And they're saying that they're going to launch on the 28th. They're going to take off. The booster is going to come back to Mechazilla, which is that tower. They're going to take that booster and let it cool down, and they're going to take it off of the stand and take it out of the way and try to get it out of the way as quick as possible, while the upper stage is delivering the satellites. Once the satellites are delivered, then the Starship itself is going to come back to Boca Chica and land, and they're going to do a double catch.
1: Wow.
0: So they're going to catch the booster as well as catching the Starship. Now, that's what I'm hearing. Now, whether that happens or not, I don't know. I'm trying to figure out what Elon and those guys are doing is like trying to predict when the moon will hit the Earth. Okay? It's one of those deals that, you know, there's a lot of guys out there speculating what they're going to do. By the road closures, by the licensing they get from different entities for their flights, all kinds of stuff. I mean, there's people that are camped out there 24 hours a day at Starship looking at this stuff all day long. They look at the numbers of the machines in the building through a camera to figure out what rocket's going together for the next launch. I mean, it's just got that insane with the Starship program.
1: Wow.
0: I mean, and Elon's benefiting off of it. I mean, he's loving it. And he's giving up some information to these influencers, you know, like NASA Space Flight. NASA Space Flight was nothing. But now, man, if you want to be on the YouTube and you want to see what's going on with space, you watch those guys, they'll tell you down to the minute where everything is. And that's something else that Elon's watching. He's watching time frames. Like I said earlier, what I was talking about earlier, I got long-winded, I'm sorry. But this machine that they're putting inside this Mechazilla thing, they have to check the pad to make sure everything's okay before they relaunch. And they can do it now in a matter of hours. Whereas before, with all the scaffolding and all the equipment they had to set up, it would take days to refurbish a pad and get it ready for the next launch. Now we're talking about hours. Because we've got it down to that knack now to where we can repair things in hours and get it done and not have to sit on it for days. And that's one of the problems that the Artemis program has, Steve. It's one of those programs that it takes days to refurbish things. It takes days to get equipment together. Elon don't want to do that. He wants it done in hours, minutes, okay? So, like, when that Starship takes off, if it takes off on the 28th, those guys have got so much time to turn around that pad and get that booster off of it. If it catches it, now that's if it catches it. Mm-hmm. What happens if the thing comes down and takes out the pad? Now that's a different story, you know. But they've got to have, I imagine the contingency plans have got to be ridiculous for the Starship program in case something happens. You know, there's got to be some kind of default, you know, because we've seen what happened with Challenger. And those solid rocket boosters were coming back at Titusville, you know, a populated area, so they had to blow them up. And same way with Starship, they all have that, but he's getting down to the nitty gritty now. You know, there's been a lot of money invested in the Starship program, and there needs to be some kind of rate of return. You know what I mean? We need to see these investors are now, he's got the public invested into it now that they're public. He's got to show some kind of rate of return for their money being invested into this program. You know what I mean?
1: Right.
0: And I love it. I'm loving it. I mean, it's amazing. I mean, who would think something? I mean, it looks like something out of a Buck Rogers movie. If you look at Starship and you look at the old Buck Rogers movies, the old black and whites and stuff,
1: yeah.
0: That's the ship, man. That is the ship. You know, and it's amazing. It's really cool. And I hope the program keeps going and going. Now, the Artemis program, I don't know. I think NASA's going to shy away from doing the contractor thing with Lockheed and a lot of these guys. I think that kind of stuff is getting to be over with. Now, the commercial side's there. They can hire somebody to build a rocket, build a space station, and do what they need to do. And speaking of space stations, dude, we are just, it's just one thing after another. I mean, you know, I really think the space station's going to go before 2030. I really do, Steve. I think it's falling apart. I really do. I think the thing is falling apart. And they've already got other space station parts built at Cape Canaveral, waiting to get the vehicles so they can take them up. That's the biggest problem, is it's not so much building them, it's getting the rockets to take them up, you know, because it's big pieces. And Bezos, that's what he wants, to get that thing going back. He blew up that New Glenn. That rocket can be utilized for bringing space station parts up because it's a heavy lift rocket, you know, and that's what they're struggling with now. It's they don't have a vehicle big enough to do it. But I will tell you this. I found out about Cape Canaveral. You know, they have that test site at Boca Chica for testing everything before they throw it on the pad. Okay, they don't have that luxury at Cape Canaveral because there are so many people out there with their deals. They don't have a lot of space. So they're talking about, Steve, dig this out, all the testing will be done right on the pads themselves. So running up engines. So what you could see at New Glenn with that explosion, when you're testing on a pad, that's the price you pay right there, what we saw with that.
1: Yep.
0: You could take out your whole pad, and you're just out of luck. You know, so a lot of interesting things coming out of it. I hope they do pull this off on the 28th, because if that really does it, that's going to show the world that, you know, all the time and effort that Elon has put into that program, it works. And it's really crucial to this Artemis program, because those starships are actually going to be taking up the moon stuff that we'll be, you know, putting on the moon. That is the train of thought behind it, but it's also going to be picking up all kinds of different things. It's possibly going to be taking up these data centers that Elon is talking about putting in the sky. He's talking about putting data centers in a satellite, you know, so we don't have all this stuff on Earth taking our power and our water and whatnot. And that's something else that we got to see that actually is going to happen or not. I don't know. Do you think that stuff's going to happen, Steve?
1: What we've witnessed already, in my lifetime, I didn't think we'd be seeing any of this. So it's going to happen at some point. I may not see it, but
0: it's kind of funny. They're keeping a track on how many engines that Elon is building for this Starship. And, you know, it's up in like the 200 range. Now you think about, each one of those rockets has 33 engines on it, that big old booster has 33 engines, and then the Starship itself has 6 engines on it. You know, that's a lot of motors there, you know, and he is well almost in the 300 range. Can you imagine 300 of those? And they cost millions of dollars a piece, you know? I mean, to make one of these engines, it's like an insane amount of money. And, you know, you got almost 300 of them already in your arsenal, and you're ready and you're going. I mean, how do you get that kind of money? You know what I mean? And I don't know. I think he puts it all on the line. I think Elon Musk is one of those guys that puts everything on the line, and let's see how it rolls out. And I tell you what, if you talk about a gambler, that's a gambler. And I'll tell you, man, that's a lot of money.
1: Yeah.
0: You know, that's why there's billions of dollars in that industry. So, but that's all I got today. And I appreciate you, and I appreciate Brain Dead out there. He's my buddy. He calls me occasionally. We talk a little bit, and I don't think that they're going to tear down Wrigley Field. And by the way, I was in Chicago in the 90s when old Kaminsky Park was sitting beside the new Kaminsky Park, as well as I saw them tear down the stadium. That's right. That was right beside the United Center now. So Chicago, there's a lot of history there with sports. And these parks, these old parks, I'm glad to see they're saving Wrigley. But I think they've done as much to Wrigley as they possibly could do, Steve, and it's at its limit now. I don't think they could go any more than what they've done.
1: Mm-hmm.
0: So hopefully they get it. As far as that street course in Chicago goes, I'm going to tell you right now, that was a mess. That was a lot of money invested in that. It was a cool race. Don't get me wrong. I watched them on TV. They were very cool races. But it's a lot of money when you set up those road courses like that. And they're seeing that right now with DC, with this street course that they're going to have over there. And, you know, it's one of those things. It's expensive. So you have a good day, and we'll talk to you later, man.
1: You do the same. Philip, thank you for checking in. I think Eagle brought up, I think it was last evening, enforcement, commercial vehicle enforcement, there in Louisiana. CDL Life this past day said commercial vehicles are prohibited from driving in the left lane on the Atchafalaya Bridge? Atchafalaya Basin Bridge in Louisiana. They're now using enforcement cameras to track vehicles on the bridge, the 18-mile bridge on Interstate 10. Now, that was authorized several years ago. During recent enforcement operation, state police said the agency issued 26 citations for trucks that were driving in the left lane in the St. Martin and Iberville parishes. On their Facebook page, state police said they've received numerous complaints about commercial vehicles in the left lane. Commercial motor vehicles traveling in the left lane are violating the law and create serious safety and traffic concerns. Local law enforcement said the citations were issued for disregarding traffic control devices requiring commercial vehicles to remain in the right lane. Four other safety violations were identified. One driver was placed out of service. State police said they plan to continue proactive enforcement to keep traffic moving along the bridge there. All right, speaking of Eagle, he'll be joining us here coming up in two, the Steve Summers Overnight Drive.
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1: All righty, here we go. Just gonna see what's going on here. Eagle, welcome aboard. Are you with us, Eagle?
6: Yeah. Yeah, can you hear me now?
1: Okay, go ahead. Yep, gotcha.
6: Yeah, I wanted to talk about a couple of things tonight. I have been waiting for this day for a couple of weeks, and more people showed up than what I thought. In Dearborn, a lot of those cyclists showed up. But unfortunately, Steve, it seemed to me, I don't know if you've seen some of the videos, it seemed to me like the police and the city officials seemed like they were more for the, seemed like they were trying to help the Muslims more than they were trying to help the Americans, to me.
1: Yep.
6: A lot of bikers went to jail. What'd you say?
1: I think you're 100% correct. Of course, you got to remember, their police chief is a Muslim.
6: Oh man, I didn't know that. That's probably the reason why I didn't know that part of the deal. So that's probably the reason why so many of them went to jail. That other woman, I never have liked her. She looks like a witch. That Gretchen Kitchen or whatever her name is. You feel there?
1: Yeah, Gretchen Whitmer, the governor there.
6: Yeah. She called those people troublemakers before they even got there. She said that she told the people that there were some troublemakers coming to Michigan and looking for trouble. And, have the people be alert and the police and all that. So, like I said, it seemed like they basically don't just gave that town up to these people, these Muslims. Look like they more concerned about their rights than they are the Americans. It's really a damn shame what happened to Dearborn, Michigan. That's really sad. So I'll make sure, I'll tell you what, Steve, I ain't never been there before, but I'll make sure I don't go nowhere near it. They won't get no product from me. I promise you, I won't deliver nothing in that area to make their life better. I'll tell you that. If they hate the United States that much, my truck won't never go near Dearborn, Michigan if I got anything to say about it. Because I don't like those people's attitude. It's kind of like, you have to look at it like this, Steve. It's kind of like, it's kind of like somebody coming to your house and sitting down in your living room and telling you what TV station you gonna look at, what food you gonna eat, and how you gonna run your house. That's basically what these people have done when they came to America and decided that they were gonna make this their home and bring their same religion with them and their same habits and their lifestyle with them when they came. That's basically what they're doing. But it won't happen with me. I promise you that. I'm not gonna assimilate to nobody in my own damn country. I live in the United States, and I'm gonna live like an American, because I'm proud to be an American, and I'll be an American until I die. And ain't nobody gonna make me live the way. If I wanted to live, I'll put it to you another way, Stephen. You know I always say that. If I wanted to live like that, if I wanted to live like they live, I would move to Afghanistan, Pakistan, Iran, or any other country that these losers come from. That's the way I look at it. If I wanted to be a Muslim and live like that and wear a towel on my head, I would move to their country. But as long as I'm living in the USA, the red, white, blue flag will be flying on my anything associated with me. And you know that, because I love the United States. And a lot of people have lost their lives for the right for this country to be represented, Steve, and for these people to come here with this nasty attitude that they have really pisses me off. I can tell by the way that they drive their trucks, they don't care at the truck stop. They don't care about no rules. They'll park on the fuel lane. They'll park on the side of they'll park in the middle of the driveway. It's almost like these people are doing, I think they do it on purpose, to be honest with you, the attitude that they have, this nasty attitudes, and they almost like when they trying to talk to you, they almost act like you they doing you a favor by trying to speak English. It's ridiculous. I don't know how many security guards I don't talk to at these different companies around the country that tell me these things about these individuals.
1: Yeah, hold the thought there, Eagle, because we're up against rolling up to the midnight hour on the West Coast News Service of Industrial
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14: Byron Donalds is projected to win the Republican primary for Florida governor. The congressman is endorsed by President Trump. Donalds will face former Congressman David Jolly in the midterms. Current Governor Ron DeSantis is term limited from running. The two leading candidates of Alaska's U.S. Senate primary are headed to the November election. In Alaska, primary candidates from all parties compete on the same ballot, with the top four advancing to the general election. On Tuesday, NBC News projected that Democratic Mary Peltola will face off against Republican Dan Sullivan, with the other two candidates yet to be decided. A second Republican named Dan Sullivan's also on the ballot and may make it to the next round. Peltola's campaign has denied any involvement with the second Sullivan. Paramount Skydance is demanding $1.9 billion in fees, citing delays in its pending merger with Warner Brothers Discovery. Daniel Martindale reports.
15: The company wants so-called ticking fees owed to Warner shareholders paid by California, 11 other states, and the Writers Guild of America. In June, the Justice Department gave Paramount Skydance approval to buy Warner Brothers Discovery for $111 billion. The deal was initially anticipated to close in September, but the antitrust lawsuit filed by 12 states is holding it up. A trial scheduled for March of next year is threatening months of delays and mounting daily costs. I'm Daniel Martindale.
14: Harvard University has agreed to pay over $50 million to settle a lawsuit over human remains. A Boston judge on Tuesday approved a class action settlement that would resolve lawsuits filed against the university following the 2023 arrest of the Harvard Medical School's morgue manager. Last year, former morgue manager Cedric Lodge was sentenced to 8 years in prison for stealing organs and other body parts from donated cadavers and selling them out of his home. On Tuesday, Harvard agreed to pay $53 million to settle the lawsuits. I'm Tammy Trujillo.
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16: Cloudy skies will gradually diminish into Wednesday morning across Denver and the Front Range. Morning temps in the low 60s and highs Wednesday afternoon getting to the upper 80s with a mostly sunny sky. Lows Wednesday night, low to mid 60s. We're going to keep it clear, then sunny, warmer, and dry Thursday and Friday. Highs through the end of the week in the lower to mid 90s and lows in the mid 60s. Shallow monsoon moisture will make a return over the plains this weekend. Afternoon and evening showers and storms. Temps remain in the low to mid 90s. I'm meteorologist Don Watson.
7: Current temperature,
17: 63 degrees.
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6: With Steve Summers. Last weekend, the Grand National Tour only had one hook, but it was filled with horsepower. Welcome to the NTPA Overnight Report from the NTPA headquarters in Marion, Ohio. I'm Greg Hunter. After the North Iowa Nationals, everyone could use a break to regroup, repack the haulers, and repair the breakage before heading to Pole Town. Napoleon, Ohio hosted four classes last weekend, and they were full classes with 25 four-wheel drives, 15 mini modifieds, 19 pro stocks, and 27 two-wheel drives. The action, horsepower, and track was full. Starting with the pro stockers, winning was Cyrus Wyke after a pole of 3:30. Coming in second, Russ Yoder and his tracker he calls Extra Butter. And finishing up the podium was Kevin Schmucker and Get Her Done Deer. On to the modified minis, it was Adam Bauer picking up yet another win on the 2026 season with Iron Toy, tugging the sled 357, 4 feet better than Chase Richardson and Vibrator, and 5 feet better than Grant Theobald's Little Wicked. In his home state, Paul Holman picked up the win over the other four-wheel drives, with Foreplay getting 4 feet on the field. Justin Grace took second, and Taylor Corsa took third. Wrapping up the evening was the big class of two-wheel drive trucks. 28 made the trip to Napoleon for the single hook. And just to put it into perspective, the top nine all went over 330, but only two went over 340, including Donnie Sullivan and Big Stick going 342, Alan Kane took Mad Max 341, and Ryan Witzel took his truck he calls At It Again 338, which put him in third. There were a bunch of regional hooks last week, including Norwalk, Wisconsin hosting eight classes in Region 3. Newton, Wisconsin had six classes of Region 3 polars, and Region Region 2 went to Sandusky, Ohio with 5 classes making the trip, and another 5 classes going to Coldwater, Michigan. You can see the results either at ntpapoll.com or the NTPA app, where you can see live results. This week, all eyes are on Poll Town. Bowling Green had pollers showing up last weekend, when polling doesn't even start until Thursday. The pits will be busy with 12. Yes, 12 Grand National classes making their way to Poll Town. Now you know where I got the nickname, don't you? Camping has been sold out for weeks, and getting a hotel has been more and more difficult the closer we've gotten to the start of the National Tractor Pulling Championships. If you can't make it, you can watch from the comfort of your man cave via fullpull.live. Polls that may be a little closer to home this week you can watch in person include Region 2 in Barrington Springs, Michigan, and Norwalk, Ohio. Also, there's a Wisconsin Tractor Pullers Association hook in Colby, Wisconsin. Get more info and see the entire schedule of NTA polls on the app or ntpapoll.com. This has been the NTPA Overnight Report. I'm Greg Hunter. Remember, pull hard.

0: Hump Day underway. As we cross over the midnight hour on the West Coast. Trust your week's going well. Shout out to Rick in Columbus. Good to have you with us. Yeah, one to two times say. Let's see. He says, it's the freight haulers that are bringing about the no trucks in the left lane ban. Large cars use the hammer and always have to get out and get the job done. The left lane is not for parking. All right, I hear you. let me get back. Welcome back.
1: Yeah, hello.
0: Okay, we got you.
1: Okay, well, like I told you, Steve, the way I look at it, like I told you 2 weeks ago and the other last couple of nights, I look at it this way. You respect earns respect. And you and I both know if you go over there to Iran, if you was to go over there to Iran and start raising hell and burning Iranian flags and trying to change their religion to the Christian religion, how long would you last? You probably wouldn't even last 24 hours before they would find you dead somewhere in Iran if you went over there and tried to raise hell in their country. Am I right or am I wrong?
0: 100%.
1: Okay, so why should they be able to come to America and raise hell in the United States and say death to America and burn USA flags? You know something else, Steve? I've seen something on TV. People might be surprised. All these mosques that are popping up. They was talking about that in Texas when I was there the other day. You would be shocked. You would be shocked to hear what type of propaganda that those people are preaching in their mosques that's going up around America. And it ain't good. Believe me, what those people are saying in them, those sanctuaries, the mosques, whatever the hell you want to call them, believe me, they're not praising the United States. They're not saying, I promise you, they're not saying God bless America when they're inside their mosque. I promise you that. So as far as I'm concerned, they should all be locked up and shut down. If I had it my way, they wouldn't be allowed to even have a mosque in the United States. Because like I said before, see, they trying to guys, they interview some of their people and they already don't say that they basically trying to start a military and, try to take over this place. One guy said that they was in basically what they got going on right now. He said they will try to get involved in politics, get involved with the governors, the mayors,
0: yep,
1: senators, congressmen, and then eventually they would have a Muslim president. And you and I both know, well, we already had a Muslim president, Barack Obama. You see what see how that turned out. But they get another one in there, it'll be worse, such as a Mandami or this other loser out of Michigan. So like I told you before, Steve, I don't go to Michigan. You know, you close to the Michigan than where I'm at in Ohio. I grew up a little bit in Ohio, and Michigan wasn't like that. It turned into a Democratic state, and a lot of people got the hell out of Michigan, and it looked like same thing with Minnesota, and they let the outsiders come in and take over the state. And so Minnesota and Michigan, for right now, is basically a lost cause for Americans because they basically let those people take over control, and then hopefully they don't live. Like I said, luckily I live in Texas, like I've been telling you the last couple of nights, and Greg Abbott won't put up with it. He won't allow those people to come to Texas and take over the damn state and tell you that you're an outsider in your own country. Now, I want to talk about this situation with Iran right quick, because some more news don't come out. And with this deal, now Iran has the nerve to say that they got a $30,000 bounty on any American that they catch in Iran, a military man. Now they're putting bounties on Americans over there in Iran that if any American is caught by the military. So, like I said, they keep taking it a step further, Steve, with the attitude. And that's the reason why I continue to tell you that Iran is getting help from other countries. It's not just them fighting by themselves. They get military support from somebody else, whether it be China, whether it be Russia or North Korea, South Korea. Somebody is supplying these people with military because they don't act like no country. They don't act like a country that's down on their luck, that's down, that's, that's like Trump say, that's begging and pleading for a ceasefire. They got something going on that we don't know about, and we need to find out what's going on, because Iran, they shouldn't, because they causing unnecessary problems in America, Steve, because we're at $6 now. We're at $6 now for a gallon of diesel fuel, and it's only going to get more and more expensive. This situation in Iran needs to end, and it needs to end real soon, because the American people are fed up. And like I told you, Steve, and I hate to say it, but as far as I'm concerned, I think the midterms are over. I think the midterms are over for the Republicans. I see no way that they can win with this war. They take the polls. People are unhappy with this war that's going on. They're unhappy with the food prices. They're unhappy with the gasoline prices. And they're only blaming it on one man, Donald Trump. They're not blaming it. And you see the elections around the U.S. where they're putting these radical Democrats in. It doesn't look good, Steve, and it don't look good at all for the midterm. That's the reason why I say Donald Trump, he needs to end this thing as soon as possible and get these gas prices back down, so Americans can start living normally, because if this goes on through the Christmas holidays and all this, we're screwed. And you and I both know, I keep saying this, you and I both know what it means if a Democrat gets in the White House. All them radical Muslims up there in Michigan, they get exactly what they want, and they're going to get even more control. And before you know it, we might have one of those individuals, God help us all, if one of those radical Muslims get in the White House. And I thank you for taking my call.
0: All right. Speaking of Iran, and where are they getting the word? Yesterday is Russia. Russia reportedly shipping drone components, ammunition, and explosives to help Tehran replenish their military stockpiles. NBC News reporting this past day, the shipments are traveling across the Caspian Sea to Iran's Amirabad port, citing a document from a European government that the network said was verified by a Western official. I thought we had a total blockade there of any of the ports in Iran. They said more than two dozen Russian vessels have reportedly transported materials, with many of the ships operating under U.S. or European sanctions. The reported shipments, though, include drone components, small arms ammunition, and TNT that NBC said is used in Iranian ballistic missile warheads and drones. Former CIA analyst Jim Lamson said Iran's purchases from Russia suggest the U.S. and Israeli strikes have damaged Tehran's ability to manufacture those materials domestically. Their procurement of drone components and small arms simply suggest that these U.S. and Iran-Israel strikes on these facilities that produce these items have degraded their domestic capability. Iran would likely have to rely on foreign suppliers in the short term while they try to rebuild some of their damaged production facilities. Yeah, a Russian official objecting to the allegations, of course, when contacted by NBC, stating simply we

Continue to embrace from freight waves this past day. I guess Dorn is the latest. Dorn, a roughly 2,000 employee Midwest LTL carrier, said they've cut accidents almost 20% since completing their fleet-wide rollout of dual-facing event recorders about a year ago. President and CEO Robert Howard tells FreightWaves the push came from inside the company, not from the insurers, he says. He said, it is definitely us pushing it. The insurance costs are skyrocketing. There's no question about that. But it's all based on experience. Dorn's relationship with Samsara began some 10 years ago as an ELD compliance purchase before expanding to the outward and dual-facing cameras that let the carrier reconstruct crashes and, in many cases, exonerate drivers. The carrier also used the platform to fold two acquisitions, Sutton Transport and U.S. Special Delivery, onto one technology stack. And they're now piloting artificial intelligence-powered ride-alongs and predictive fault code analysis to get ahead of maintenance failures, they say. This actually matters, they say, because Dorn's experience shows that fleets, not necessarily insurers, are driving the safety technology investments that ultimately move loss ratio math, offering carriers a data-backed playbook for blunting years of rising commercial, I guess, auto premiums, insurance premiums. Alrighty, I've yet to see a drone delivery taking place. I know it's happening in parts of, I've seen a few like on video. Yeah, Facebook and things of that nature. It looks like the technology is about to really begin expanding big time. Millions more people, they say, will soon be able to get smaller, lightweight Amazon packages delivered by drones by the end of the year. The plan the company announced late last week to expand the airborne shipping to suburban areas in nearly 500 U.S. cities. Customers could receive the drone deliveries in as fast as 30 minutes, according to Amazon. Now, these drones can carry packages weighing up to 5 pounds. Yeah, the plan is going to intensify the battle between Amazon and Walmart to provide consumers the fastest delivery times. Yeah, both giants rely on a mix of drones and drivers to deliver everything consumers have ordered. Yeah, Amazon's plan, they say, would expand the drone delivery operation more than sixfold nationwide into hundreds of new communities, including the Chicago, Atlanta, Cleveland, and Boise metro areas. The drones will primarily fly in the suburbs, well away from the skyscrapers and the major airports that could cause problems. To date, hundreds of thousands of packages have already been delivered by Amazon drones this year. But even after this expansion, drones will actually only handle a fraction of the hundreds of millions of package deliveries annually. In addition to only being able to carry 5 pounds, the drones Amazon builds face countless challenges, from tree cover to landscaping, inflatable pools that can make it hard to find a good drop zone. There are also regulatory hurdles in every community where Amazon wants to set up their operations. Noise concerns pose a challenge. It's still an experiment. It's still in the test and learn mode, according to one retail analyst with Forrester. Initially, consumers might order something delivered by drones because they're just curious about it.
But it's not clear how.

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1: Democratic Socialist Angie Nixon is projected to win the Democratic Senate nomination in Florida. The state representative defeated Alex Vindman. Nixon will face incumbent Republican Senator Ashley Moody in the midterms. President Trump is pausing a planned wave of tariffs that were set to hit Canada at midnight. Scott Carr has more.
2: In a social media post, the president says he paused the 50% duties for 3 days because the two countries have a deal pending final documentation, though offering no specifics about the agreement aside from suggesting the Keystone XL pipeline may be, as he says, awoken from the grave. The suspended tariffs would have affected roughly $20 billion in Canadian imports, which according to officials includes hockey sticks, certain building materials, liquors, and some apparel. I'm Scott Carr in Washington.
1: And a former Las Vegas cop says rapper Tupac Shakur wouldn't tell him who shot him. That came out Tuesday in Shakur's murder trial, where defendant Dwayne Davis is accused of orchestrating Shakur's 1996 murder. I'm Mark Mayfield.
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4: Cloudy skies will gradually diminish into Wednesday morning across Denver and the Front Range. Morning temps in the low 60s and highs Wednesday afternoon getting to the upper 80s with a mostly sunny sky. Lows Wednesday night, low to mid 60s. We're going to keep it clear. Then sunny, warmer and dry Thursday and Friday. Highs through the end of the week in the lower to mid 90s and lows in the mid 60s. Shallow monsoon moisture will make a return over the plains this weekend. Afternoon and evening showers and storms. Temps remain in the low to mid 90s. I'm meteorologist Don Watson.
5: Current temperature?
6: 63 degrees.
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8: This is Dan Kaplis. Truck crash cases are different from any other kind of case because semis are 80,000-pound guided missiles that, in the wrong hands, cause horrific death and destruction. 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
4: Yeah, the passing this past day, another legend in the rock world. ZZ Top's drummer, Frank Beard, 77 years old. Now, ZZ actually canceled last evening's show in Salt Lake City and tonight's show, Wednesday's show in Colorado. Yeah, according to TMZ, Frank Beard, longtime drummer for the legendary rock band ZZ Top, according to the Fort Bend County Medical Examiner, passed away on the 17th at his Texas ranch with family by his side after obviously a short stay in hospice. Cause of death not disclosed. ZZ Top founder Billy F. Gibbons released a statement on his passing saying, "Today, Elwood and I lost a great friend and collaborator. And the world lost one of the most naturally innovative drummers, a great and true son of Texas. His signature backbeat was key to keeping ZZ on top, the band of which he was a part for six decades, is going to keep going as he had wished." Yeah, Frank's health had forced ZZ to cancel their August 5th concert at the Hollywood Bowl. With the passing of Frank, now ZZ Top is canceling, as I mentioned, their two shows last night and tonight. Supposedly, they'll resume this weekend with dates in, Austin City Limits. That's one of Frank's favorite venues, they said. Just last week, they canceled their show in Los Angeles. Yeah, when Frank was hospitalized. So there you go. Yep. So I guess, you know, for a three-man band, yeah, we're down to one of the originals, right? Two out of three done gone. Apparently they're going to find a replacement drummer. Continue their tour. They had a big tour going right now around the country. All right, we'll get to other industry headlines here. Yes, we know nuclear verdicts have exploded in recent years. In 2024, for example, a jury in Missouri found Wabash, the trailer company, liable for a crash that killed two people and ordered the trailer manufacturer to pay $462 million in damages. That heavy verdict handed down, even though Wabash Trailer met the federal safety standards. Now, although the amount was later reduced, the case helped to inspire lawmakers in the House and Senate to introduce a bill protecting manufacturers. The Uniform Vehicle Safety Standards Act would clarify that automakers cannot be held liable under state law for building or equipping vehicles that are already in full compliance with federal motor vehicle safety standards that are set by the National Highway Traffic Safety Administration. The bill was introduced by Senator Deb Fischer and Representative Mike Flood. It was Senate Bill 5366, H.R. 10050, to amend 49 U.S.C. Section 3103. Which is relating to common law liability. Yeah, to read, compliance with the motor vehicle safety standard prescribed under this chapter exempts a person from liability at common law for failure to exceed such standard. In recent

0: recent years, we've seen a big rise in these lawsuits awarding damages based on state standards rather than federal safety standards. Trucking companies are already required to meet those standards. Americans deserve one clear set of rules rather than a patchwork of state regulations that are driving up cost, creating uncertainty for businesses that already follow the law. The Uniform Vehicle Standards Act aims to ensure that the National Highway Traffic Safety Administration's federal standards serve as the nationwide standard and address the recent spike in these nuclear verdicts. Supported by numerous organizations, including the Alliance for Automotive Innovation, the American Trucking Association, National Association of Trailer Manufacturers, National Tank Truck Carriers, the Truck Renting and Leasing Association, and several others, the Truckload Carriers Association. Meanwhile, 844-844-3388. So, I think Sasquatch brought it up a bit earlier. This massive lawsuit filed by some 29 states that was filed several years ago against what was then Facebook, now known as Meta. Facing off against attorney general from numerous states in a California courtroom this past day. This suit alleging the company violated child safety and consumer protection laws and harmed children's mental health. The trial, which is now underway, started this past day, being held in front of the district judge Yvonne Gonzalez Rogers in the Northern District of California, part of a lawsuit filed against 29 states. This is going to serve as kind of a bellwether for future proceedings. California, Colorado, Kentucky, and New Jersey are taking part in the trial, which is expected to include testimony from Meta's CEO, Mark Zuckerberg, as well as Instagram CEO, Adam Mosseri. In the suit, though, the plaintiffs claim Meta developed and refined a set of psychologically manipulative platform features designed to maximize young users' time spent on their platforms, including what they call infinite scroll. You can scroll forever. Autoplay features, likes, and more. The states also allege Meta knew that these apps harmed users, including through increased instances of anxiety, depression, and suicide, but misled them by claiming their products are safe. Plaintiffs claim that Meta, violating the Children's Online Privacy Protection Act by knowingly allowing children under the age of 13 on its platform and collecting their user data without parental consent. Meta, of course, denies the allegations. The company also opposes the potential damages they face in this case, which it says could be as high as $1.4 trillion. Yes, with a T. I mean, Meta's market capitalization is roughly $1.5 trillion. Are they looking to actually just virtually shut it down? The state attorney generals may call this a landmark case, but their limited claims are unsubstantiated. Their financial demands are vastly disproportionate, according to a spokesperson for Meta. Going on to say the attorney generals offer no proof that anyone in their states was misled. They claim benign features like having an additional Instagram account somehow harmed their residents. An attempt to penalize Meta for industry-wide challenges like age verification, rather than sticking to the facts of the law, the states have instead decided to chase an outlandish payout. which we stand by our record of creating strong protections for teens. We'll look forward to making our case in court. The case is one of thousands, though, they say, that Meta and social media companies are facing all over the country, alleging harms to users. Earlier this month, a New Mexico district court actually ordered Meta to pay $567 million to address teen mental health in that state. And that's just New Mexico. The company must also pay $375 million in civil penalties to the state. I guess if this, if the trend continues, I don't know. Yeah. Zuckerberg's got a lot of money, but not that kind of money. $1 trillion settlement. Talk about a nuclear verdict. All right, 844-844-3388. A new day coming our way. Ready for a hump day. The Steve Summers Overnight Drive.
1: This Jack Criswell?
2: Yeah.
1: Jack, listen, this here is R.D. Mercer. Are you in charge of keeping up that cemetery down there?
2: Yeah, you bet.
1: Well, listen, I got you the fella that I'm getting ready to get sideways of. I was down here visiting my cousins. I'm from Ardmore. I was down here visiting my cousins. And they was telling me that the last time they was out there at the graveyard, that the boys that was taking care and the maintenance over there was what they was doing was taking a leak on my Uncle Jesse's grave out there. That's being disrespectful. And I don't appreciate it, none.
2: Well, I find that very hard to believe.
1: They said they seen you out there doing it. You and some of your fellas is working on that thing out there taking a leak.
2: Whoever that was, they lied to you.
1: No, they didn't lie to me a bit. I guarantee you they ain't. There's church-going women, and they seen you out there. They was putting pansies on their relatives' graves, and they seen it happening.
2: And who was it?
1: They said it was you and some fellas out there you had working for you was drinking beer and telling loud, nasty jokes and dancing around, and then they was taking a whiz out there.
2: What's your name, sir?
1: R.D. By God Mercer. Now, Uncle Jesse Mercer, he's a World War I hero. He's the northeast corner of that cemetery. The headstone's got a collie dog on the top of it.
2: And that's here at Lawn Cemetery?
1: Damn right, in the northeast corner over
2: there. Who was that said they saw that?
1: That's the Inez Roundtree. Now, Uncle Jesse was a World War I hero down there, Criswell. He was in charge of the collie dog troops.
2: Inez Roundtree lives here in Cordell?
1: Huh?
2: This Inez Roundtree lives here in Cordell?
1: Lives outside of town on the highway.
2: Okay.
1: And he's liberated a French village of Villers-de-Loup down there in World War
2: I. In the phone book, is she?
1: What?
2: She's listed in the phone book?
1: I don't know. It don't make a damn bit of difference. There's somebody down there.
3: Oh, boy.
1: Yep.
3: He's on the run.
1: He's a little whizzed off.
2: Cemetery Jack speaking.
1: How'd you like a country ass whooping?
2: Why don't you just come on out and we'll talk about it?
1: I guarantee you, it ain't nobody going to take a leak on my great Uncle Jesse's grave and then hang up on me.
2: That hasn't happened, sir.
1: I guarantee it.
2: That has not happened.
1: Inez ain't a liar.
2: That has not happened.
1: Well, she's seen it.
2: That has not happened. Do you hear me?
1: How big an old boy are you?
2: That has not happened.
1: Where are you at right now?
2: That has not happened.
1: I guarantee you, I'm getting ready to plant somebody back 6 foot under. I got me a pine box full of ass whoop. I'm getting ready to.
2: Well, you just bring it on out here.
1: I guarantee you, I'll cart it right with me.
2: Bring it on out here.
1: How long are you going to be there?
2: I live here.
1: You live there?
2: That's right.
1: What?
2: I live here.
1: Well, you're going to be about 6 feet below where you're at right now.
2: There's no beer drinking going on, and there's never been any graves pissed on for the 2 years I've been here.
1: Well, you.
2: And anybody that says any difference, nothing but a damn lie.
1: Well, I guarantee, how big an old boy are you? We're going to need us a plot before this is over with. You know that, don't you?
2: Cemetery Jack speaking.
1: Listen, I'll tell you what, I'm going to come by there this afternoon. Are you down there all day?
2: Yes, sir.
1: All righty. Well, I'm coming down there today, and I'm getting ready to take care of this one way or the other.
2: Whatever you say.
1: Well, I got that uncle down there. He's buried with his collie dog, Roosevelt, down there, and you've been whizzing on his grave.
2: What's his name?
1: My uncle's name, great uncle, Jesse Mercer.
2: Jesse Mercer.
1: Jesse Mercer.
2: M-E-R-C-E-R.
1: That's right. And I was getting ready to, how big an old boy are you?
2: Big enough to take care of this, I'm plenty sure.
1: Well, I don't know about that.
2: Well, we'll see when you get here.
1: Yeah.
2: You got the b- show up.
1: Well, I don't. Then we're going to have to get him back on the phone again.
2: Cemetery Jack speaking.
1: Listen, I decided I'd call a buddy of mine. I think I'm going to stop by and pick him up on my way out there. He owns a music store down there in Waterford, and I'm going to pick him up and come down there with him. I'm going to pick... I'm picking Harold up, and I'm coming down there, and there's going to be a tag team event.
4: Jack. Jack, this is Brent, man.
2: And you're probably calling me on my 800 number, too, ain't you?
1: it's your dime. What are you doing down there whizzing on war veterans' grave?
2: Oh,
1: I just want you to know there, Jack, it weren't no mausoleum.
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0: in the state of Texas, concerns over Mexican CDLs and cabotage. Yeah, we're front and center of a House Transportation Committee hearing on Monday of this week. Yeah, outlining issues that are still plaguing the trucking industry, they say. Held in the capital there, Austin, Texas. According to KVUE, the Texas House heard testimony regarding concern over drivers operating with only what you would call a Mexican CDL. The Texas Department of Public Safety, Major Omar Bellarreal, said that the Mexican government switched to digital licenses back in 2021, which has allowed for drivers of all nationalities to dishonestly obtain a Mexican CDL, he says. Mexican CDLs are still recognized as legal in the United States to facilitate loads between the two countries, but these technically legal CDLs cause concerns over safe, legal drivers and cabotage. Kind of explained, in April of 2021, the country of Mexico again went to a digital commercial license. Going to a digital license opened the door for this type of fraud. Yeah, the driver in the U.S., never a citizen of Mexico, would reach out by a contact, say by word of mouth, in the Mexican government. They would wire their money there, instantly receive a digital Mexican license. Texas DPS officials say the switch to virtual CDLs has led to an influx of foreign drivers in the state, which led to legislation that was passed in 2023 requiring a driver with a Mexican CDL to also possess a work visa to operate legally in the state. Authorities say that this legislation decreased the number of unqualified truck drivers on Texas roads, lowered the amount of truck-related crashes, but there's still way much more to do to make Texas safer when it comes to driving. During the hearing, leaders in the trucking industry urging lawmakers to rethink the legality of Mexican and Canadian CDLs in the country. Those leaders say that Mexican drivers are using their CDLs to take U.S. loads, cabotage, instead of across the border. Yeah, that is taking jobs and income away from American drivers and also putting citizens at risk out there on the road. Yeah, Canadian drivers also participate in cabotage, but the practice seems less prevalent than with drivers hailing from Mexico. If you go back and look at NAFTA and the USMCA, the intent for reciprocal agreement with that Mexican LFC was for the international transportation of goods. It was never intended to be used for intrastate purposes. You know, these drivers are here in Texas undercutting American labor, working for American companies, and they're unqualified drivers, placing the public at risk. So all that being discussed, there was no legislation actually introduced at the hearing, but lawmakers did hear arguments for the state prohibition of CDLs issued by Mexico and Canada. We'll await and see if something further develops as far as actual legislation to address that. Final hour coming up here. Clear lines at 844-844-3388. 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
7: President Trump is pausing a planned wave of tariffs that was set to hit Canada at midnight. Scott Carr has more.
8: In a social media post, the president says he paused the 50% duties for 3 days because the two countries have a deal pending final documentation, though offering no specifics about the agreement aside from suggesting the Keystone XL pipeline may be, as he says, awoken from the grave. The suspended tariffs would have affected roughly $20 billion in Canadian imports, which according to officials includes hockey sticks, certain building materials, liquors, and some apparel. I'm Scott Carr in Washington.
7: Democratic Socialist Angie Nixon is projected to win the Democratic Senate nomination in Florida. The state representative defeated Alex Vindman. Nixon will face incumbent Republican Senator Ashley Moody in the midterms. NBC News projects Byron Donalds will win the Republican primary for Florida governor. He thanked his supporters after the win.
9: Tonight, because of your sweat, because of your hard work, we have won a massive victory.
7: The congressman is endorsed by President Trump. Donalds will face former Congressman David Jolly in the midterms. Thousands of Ethiopians are now at risk of deportation after a federal judge allowed the Trump administration to end protections for them. It's the latest of several court rulings to strip protections for more than a million people who have been allowed to legally live and work in the United States. The ruling denied a request from an organization to postpone the termination of a relief known as temporary protected status while the group's legal challenge plays out. And a former Las Vegas cop says Tupac Shakur refused to tell him who opened fire on the legendary rapper. That came out Tuesday in Shakur's murder trial, where defendant Dwayne Davis is accused of orchestrating Shakur's 1996 murder. On the witness stand, former Las Vegas police officer Gary Dale said he asked for the names of the attackers as he rode with Shakur in an ambulance to a hospital after the drive-by shooting. Dale said Shakur told him, "No, no, we'll take care of it." Something like that. I'm Mark Mayfield.
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10: Cloudy skies will gradually diminish into Wednesday morning across Denver and the Front Range. Morning temps in the low 60s and highs Wednesday afternoon getting to the upper 80s with a mostly sunny sky. Lows Wednesday night, low to mid 60s. We're going to keep it clear, then sunny, warmer and dry Thursday and Friday. Highs through the end of the week in the lower to mid 90s and lows in the mid 60s. Shallow monsoon moisture will make a return over the plains this weekend. Afternoon and evening showers and storms. Temps remain in the low to mid 90s. I'm meteorologist just on Watson.
11: Current temperature
4: 61 degrees.
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15: When George Washington accepted command of the Continental Army, Americans were fighting a king and determined not to replace one form of unchecked power with another. Washington understood the difference between authority and ownership. In 1775, he declared, "When we assume the soldier, we do not lay aside the citizen." Even as commander of America's army, Washington remembered that he remained one of the people and that the power entrusted to him was never his to keep. 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It gave America a standard for leadership. Those who hold power must remain accountable to the people they serve. 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
19: This is America in the Morning from Westwood One. Good morning, I'm John Trout. It's Wednesday, August 19th, 2026. Here's what's coming up on America in the Morning.
20: A Florida Democratic Socialist scores a big upset in Florida's Democratic Senate primary. I'm John Stolness in Washington.
21: President Trump floats the Strait of Hormuz as U.S. territory.
22: But over the years, we've had him out there much longer.
21: I'm Clayton Neville.
23: Less than an hour before the deadline, the U.S. and Canada agree to a deal to hold off on new Canadian tariffs. I'm Jeff McKay in Washington.
24: 14 people have been charged in connection with a drug ring at Penn State.
25: We're senior members of the Delta Upsilon.
24: I'm Lisa Dwyer.
26: Disney is suing the Trump administration's Federal Communications Commission. Marcela Sanchez, Washington.
19: Tuesday's activity from Wall Street and the latest update on Tropical Storm Lala in Hawaii. All ahead on America in the Morning. It's 7 after. Primaries were held in Florida, Alaska, and Wyoming Tuesday. And in California, a special election to replace Democrat Congressman Eric Swalwell. John Stolness has a recap from Washington.
20: Progressive firebrand Angie Nixon, a self-described Democratic socialist, won Florida's Democratic Senate primary in an upset, beating Alex Vindman, who outraised her significantly in that race. It was the latest victory for a far-left progressive candidate in a Democratic primary. And after her victory, she told supporters, voters in November will support her ideas over her Republican challenger, incumbent Senator Ashley Moody.
27: These things are not radical.
28: That's right.
27: They're not extreme. So Ashley Moody can call
20: In that state's race to replace Ron DeSantis for governor, Trump-backed Republican Congressman Byron Donalds won his primary. He told supporters he'll use his office to ensure tax dollars are spent wisely.
0: As your governor, we are going to doge all local governments and all state agencies. There will be no sacred cows.
20: Donalds will take on Democrat David Jolly, a former Republican congressman turned Democrat. Despite Nixon's victory, Jolly tells MS Now he will chart a different path from her.
1: Angie's out there fighting for those same values. I think she and I have a very different approach to this. But look, I reject socialism. I'm a capitalist. We'll see how Florida's voters sort that out in November.
20: Democratic Congresswoman Debbie Wasserman Schultz, whose district disappeared due to redistricting, won a redrawn black majority district against two minority candidates. Trump-backed candidates did suffer some setbacks last night. Florida Congressman Corey Mills lost his primary, and Catalina Loeff lost an open primary in another district. Meanwhile, Wyoming Congresswoman Harriet Hegeman, backed by Trump, won her Senate primary, but Trump's pick for governor, Megan Degenfelder, did not. And in Alaska, Republican Senator Dan Sullivan was taking on someone else named Dan Sullivan in a move the senator claimed was meant to confuse voters. Alaska has a non-parliamentary system, which means the top four finishers of either party advance to November's general election. John Stolness, Washington.
19: President Trump and Defense Secretary Pete Hegseth continue defending the conditions of the USS Abraham Lincoln as the president posts an image of a map that now shows the Strait of Hormuz as U.S. territory. Correspondent Clayton Neville has the latest from the Middle East.
2: President Trump says there are no current active talks between the United States and Iran, and he posted an image on social media of a map labeled U.S. territory. It shows the Strait of Hormuz, which is a key shipping channel for oil in the Middle East. The Strait's bogged down right now with blockades and attacks amid war. The president posted, quote, "After we finish defeating Iran, I'll be declaring the Hormuz Strait a territory of the United States." Iran responded by saying the strait could not be seized by tweet, aircraft carrier, executive order, or campaign speech. Meanwhile, the president addressing reports that military crew members aboard the USS Abraham Lincoln are suffering from declining mental health and supply shortages during its long deployment.
3: The Lincoln has been out there for a period of time, good period of time. But over the years, we've had him out there much longer.
2: The president said he was approached by an admiral in the military over the weekend about the reports.
3: And it was at a big group, and he happened to be an admiral retired. He said, "I've been on ships that are out there much longer than that, sir. And I know people on the Lincoln. They say it's beautifully maintained and beautifully taken care of." And other people went out and they found out to be true. It was fake news reporting from CNN.
2: Republicans are dismissing the reports, but Democrats are pushing back against the administration.
6: Our servicemen and women know they are going to face hardship when they raise their right hand and they agree to serve, but not hardships that are added by their own leadership.
2: Senator Richard Blumenthal spoke to reporters.
6: As worried and outraged we should be by the treatment of these sailors on the USS Abraham Lincoln, even more so, America should be outraged by the reaction of the President of the United States.
2: The reports about the Lincoln cited concerns from family members about declining morale on the ship. Supply shortages also a worry, so are plumbing problems, water contamination, and other issues, according to the online reports. I'm Clayton Neville.
19: 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It's 12 after. A large-scale alleged drug trafficking scheme at a major U.S. university when America in the Morning returns after these messages.
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19: America in the Morning continues. Here's today's national forecast from AccuWeather.com meteorologist Matt Rindy.
13: A cold front produced some strong thunderstorms through Wisconsin and Michigan yesterday, and today that boundary is set to produce more showers and thunderstorms farther south through eastern Missouri and then northeastward into Illinois, Indiana, Ohio, and the western parts of Pennsylvania and New York. Some of the storms could produce drenching downpours and localized flooding. Ahead of the front, it's going to be a warm day through the east coast states from Virginia into eastern Maine, where highs will be in the 80s and low 90s, but there will be a little bit of a reprieve from recent humidity. And then behind that front, it's also going to be cooler and less humid with sunshine. Highs will be in the mid to upper 70s to around 80 through most of the Great Lakes region. And look for additional scattered thunderstorms to develop farther west in portions of eastern South Dakota into eastern Nebraska, western Iowa, and also parts of western Missouri and Kansas, where it will also be in the 70s and 80s. And then farther south, the heat continues through southern Kansas and Oklahoma and Texas, as well as eastward to Arkansas, Louisiana, and Alabama. Highs once again will be well into the 90s with 100s in many areas, even a few 110s. There will be a few thunderstorms in the afternoon through parts of the southeast, especially along the Gulf Coast, some of which could cause drenching rainfall in northern Florida. And look for a few gusty thunderstorms in parts of the Four Corner states as well, from Arizona and New Mexico into Utah and Colorado. Some of the storms will have the potential to cause flash flooding. That's the weather across America. Santa Fe, New Mexico will be hot today with a heavy thunderstorm in the afternoon and a high of 94. Jacksonville, Florida will also have a heavier thunderstorm this afternoon with some sun and a high of 99. That's the nation's weather. I'm AccuWeather.com meteorologist Matt Rindy.
19: 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President Trump said Tuesday night he was delaying temporarily the 50% U.S. tariffs on $20 billion worth of Canadian imports after two countries reached a last-minute deal an hour before the sanctions were to go into effect. America in the Morning's Jeff McKay has more on the story.
14: The president made the announcement on his Truth Social account saying, quote, "I have paused the 50% tariffs against Canada." If they had gone into effect, Trump's import taxes would have hit Canadian products ranging from hockey sticks to tongue depressors. But the political impacts would have been much bigger than the economic ones. Canada had already threatened to retaliate against any new tariffs with levies of their own, aggravating a trade fight between the countries that sold each other $880 billion worth of goods and services last year. The announcement buys time for more negotiations and avoids, for now, another strain in already tense relations between the United States and Canada. I'm Jeff McKay in Washington.
19: Two Penn State University fraternities are in deep trouble for making pledges participating in alleged drug trafficking. As Lisa Dwyer reports, more than a dozen people have been arrested for transporting drugs over state lines to sell on campus.
24: 14 people have been charged in connection with a drug ring at Penn State. The group allegedly ran the operation out of two off-campus fraternity houses described by authorities as an upper-level trafficking organization for the area. The drug ring reportedly operated in 2023 and 2024 using fraternity pledges to cut and package cocaine.
5: What we learned during this investigation was that between 2023 and 2024, large amounts of cocaine, kilos, were brought from Philadelphia and New York to State College, where they were cut and packaged for sale primarily to Penn State students. The two main dealers, the top of the chain, if you will, were senior members of the Delta, Upsilon, and Sigma Chi fraternities.
24: Four people face serious charges. Delta Upsilon has been placed on interim suspension by Penn State. The other fraternity, Sigma Chi, is not recognized by the university and not subject to its oversight. I'm Lisa Dwyer.
19: 19 after. A look at activity on Wall Street. Business news is next when America in the Morning continues after these messages.
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19: Welcome back. You're with America in the Morning. It's 21 after. Workers eligible for a federal tax break related to their overtime pay may have an easier time claiming it for the 2026 tax year than they did last year. The IRS has updated its frequently asked questions about the no tax on overtime deduction to clarify and expand the information it's provided. According to CNBC, employers will be required to include the information on the workers' W-2s. Well, the combination of the national debt closing in on $40 trillion, coupled with fiscal and inflation fears, have caused a bond sell-off that's now sent borrowing costs to their highest level since 2007. The sale of 10-year notes cleared at a high of 4.68%, the highest in 19 years, while the 30-year bond auction stopped just short at 5.22%, a 25-year peak. This as the federal government is projected to run a roughly $2.1 trillion deficit this fiscal year, according to the nonpartisan Congressional Budget Office, and concerns the national debt could top $50 trillion within the next 5 years. All this news pushed the major indices on Wall Street in the red. A recap from Alex Viega.
29: I'm Alex.
0: Alex Vega, and this is the AP Markets Report. Wall Street pulled further from its all-time high Tuesday as AI stocks lost ground. The S&P 500 fell 0.7%, its third straight modest loss since setting its all-time high on Thursday. The Dow dropped 116 points, or 0.2%, and the Nasdaq Composite sank 1.3%. Most stocks in the S&P 500 rose, but losses for several big AI stocks weighed on the market. Micron Technology fell 7%, while NVIDIA lost 2.3%. Treasury yields held relatively steady in the bond market. Meanwhile, oil prices are edging higher, helping push up Treasury yields. This is Alex Vega.
19: It's 24 after. When we return on America in the Morning, a major TV network sues the Federal Communications Commission. After these messages.
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19: It's 26 after. America in the Morning continues. One person has died, thousands still remain without power, and there's widespread destruction in Hawaii from Tropical Storm Lala. Correspondent Ben Thomas reports.
6: Lala never made landfall, but even as it weakened from a hurricane to a tropical storm, it lashed Hawaii with intense rainfall and flash flooding from Honolulu to the Big Island, where communities in the southern end were cut off from communication and roads blocked by debris.
20: It is the flood damage that's caused the most damage, more than the wind. Without a doubt, wind has affected roofs in some areas. It certainly blew down trees all over the place, but it's the flood and the mud and the rock that poured through Nalehu, Pahala, Waiahinu.
6: Officials announced one fatality, a 90-year-old woman found dead in Nalehu.
25: Because of the work that needs to be done on Oahu, we made the call over the weekend, we're going to hold back our crews here and then put most of the crews from California to work on Hawaii Island.
6: Hawaiian Electric said more than 100,000 customers were without power as of Monday afternoon after Lala's winds took down trees, utility poles, and transmission towers. I'm Ben Thomas.
19: Both Disney and ABC Television are filing a lawsuit against the FCC. Correspondent Marcela Sanchez reports the legal challenge is to the Trump administration's call for an early license renewal process and claims the FCC is violating the network's free speech rights.
5: Disney is suing the Trump administration's Federal Communications Commission, alleging a violation of its First Amendment rights. In April, the FCC launched an early review of 8 ABC local broadcast licenses, well before they were set to expire. The FCC review also came during an ongoing fight with late-night host Jimmy Kimmel over a joke that offended President Trump. Tuesday's lawsuit comes after FCC Chairman Brendan Carr recently defended the agency's actions against ABC, saying broadcasters have a duty to operate in the public interest. Marcela Sanchez, Washington.
19: America in the Morning for Wednesday, August 19th, 2026 is produced by Jeff McKay. I'm John Trout. This is Westwood One.
10: President Trump is putting a hold on tariffs that were set to hit Canada overnight. In a social media post, Trump said he had paused the 50% duties for 3 days because the countries have a deal, pending final documentation. The Justice Department is indicting 17 Iranians accused of orchestrating a cyber piracy campaign backed by the Islamic Revolutionary Guard. Scott Carr reports.
11: The DOJ says in a years-long campaign, the hackers targeted American universities and companies, including HBO. The hackers were employed by a company based in Iran and attempted to extort HBO for $6 million in Bitcoin after stealing some of the company's intellectual property. 9 of the 17 suspects had been charged previously for illegally accessing computer systems at 144 U.S.-based universities. I'm Scott Carr.
10: And NBC News projects Byron Donalds will win the Republican primary for Florida governor. The congressman is endorsed by President Trump. I'm Mark Mayfield.
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14: Cloudy skies will gradually diminish into Wednesday morning across Denver and the Front Range. Morning temps in the low 60s and highs Wednesday afternoon getting to the upper 80s with a mostly sunny sky. Lows Wednesday night, low to mid 60s. We're going to keep it clear. Then sunny, warmer and dry Thursday and Friday. Highs through the end of the week in the lower to mid 90s and lows in the mid 60s. Shallow monsoon moisture will make a return over the plains this weekend. Afternoon and evening showers and storms. Temps remain in the low to mid 90s. I'm meteorologist Don Watson.
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19: This is America in the Morning from Westwood One. Coming up this half hour.
30: Governor Josh Shapiro is putting new restrictions on data centers requiring developers to provide and pay for their own power. I'm Sue Aller.
31: Person Immigration and Customs Enforcement agents targeted in Maine last month was not subject to a final removal order. I'm Lisa Dwyer.
32: An incident report offers new details and questions about the death of Hayden Panettiere. I'm Kevin Carr.
19: South Korea responds to the scaling back of military exercises and Meta taken to court over claims it hooked kids on its platforms.
0: A judge has blocked plans to move FBI headquarters to a federal office building in Washington. Mike Hemp in Washington.
19: Back after these messages.
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0: If you think that wallowing in somebody else's misfortune and defeat is beneath the dignity of this program or this host or this radio station for that matter, well, you'd be mistaken. We actually relish. We want to dance on the grave of bad people when they get what's coming to them. And that's the case of Alexander Vindman in Florida. Now, his brother, Eugene Vindman, he was able to win the 7th Congressional District in Virginia 2 years ago, running as a icon of the resistance to Donald Trump. And they raised a lot of money as a result. I think of George Conway running up in Manhattan for Congress, and he raised a lot of money because he was the resistance. Resist, resist. Yeah. Well, Vindman may have eked out a victory in Virginia 7, but his brother, Alexander Vindman, who showed up in full uniform to testify for Adam Schiff against Donald Trump in the impeachment hearings, he was gonna run for Senate. He did run for Senate for the Democrat nomination in Florida. He, along with Chuck Schumer's assistants, raised over $16 million. He had already advertised fundraisers in Nantucket, Massachusetts next week for his general election run against Senator Ashley Moody. And then something happened. Then the voters of Florida got their chance to vote. And well, let me just say, everybody who thought that in Wisconsin, the Democrat establishment had finally figured out how to stop the socialists when Francesca Hong went down to defeat, if you think that the grown-ups in the room in the Democrat Party had finally figured out a way to stop these radical Marxists from winning these primaries, you're wrong. The rise of the Marxists continue in the Democrat Party. And they've even made their way down to Florida because Alexander's $16 million raised by Chuck Schumer and other giant political interests in the Democrat establishment, Vindman, went down to humiliating defeat last night to a state legislator named, what's her name? Yeah, it's Cynthia Nixon, right? Yeah, I'm sorry. I don't have her name at the top of my head because she's just, she came out of nowhere. Oh, no, not Cynthia Nixon. Cynthia Nixon's the actress from Sex and the City. You'll forgive me. It's Angie Nixon. Angie Nixon, I'm kidding. I mean, she is absolutely no, came out of nowhere. Nobody knows her name. Angie Nixon, with less than $1 million raised and no media appearances and no MS Now, you know, full body massage interviews, Angie Nixon, the Marxist, the member of the Democrat Socialists of America, she defeated Alexander Vindman last night and will now face off against Senator Moody. I think the senator is going to be just fine winning re-election. Here's a example of who Angie Nixon is. When the Florida state legislators in Tallahassee moved to redistrict the state earlier in the year, she shut down the room on the floor with a megaphone, screaming that everyone in the state was racist. Here, take a listen. U.S. Senate material, my friends. Angie Nixon getting it done there in Tallahassee with the megaphone. I do like the fact that she brought a little battery-powered megaphone to scream on the floor there. That's an elected official in Florida for the Democrats, and she just won the nomination for Senate for the Socialists, for the Democrat Socialists of America. And I said she didn't do a lot of cable news. She raised less than $1 million compared to Alexander Vindman's 16-plus million dollars. Oh, Chuck Schumer is waking up with such a hangover this morning, and not a good one. But she did do a couple of podcasts, so we do have some insight into her views on some issues that might become part of the general election campaign. Here, listen to her. This is on a Midas Touch podcast where they were talking about drag queen shows for children. Here, take a listen.
1: I don't understand, like, there's no sexualization at a drag show. It's just people dressing up and singing and performing. I've taken my children to drag shows, and it's fun. It's entertainment. It's wholesome entertainment. Yeah. And there's nothing wrong. It's just, like, I don't get it.
0: Yeah, they don't get it either. There you go. That's who the Democrats in Florida decided. As flawed a candidate as Angie Nixon is, they still like her better than Alexander Vindman. Bye-bye, Alex. Maybe you can win an election in Ukraine. Hey, if you get your health insurance through the ACA marketplace, you're probably paying hundreds of dollars every month more than you need for the coverage that you're never going to use. 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
2: NBC News projects Byron Donalds will win the Republican primary for Florida governor. The congressman is endorsed by President Trump. Meanwhile, NBC News projects Debbie Wasserman Schultz will win the Democratic primary for Florida's 20th congressional district. Congresswoman Schultz previously represented Florida's 25th congressional district, which was redrawn to favor Republicans. President Trump is pausing a planned wave of tariffs that was set to hit Canada at midnight. In a social media post, Trump said he had paused the 50% duties for 3 days because the two countries have a deal pending final documentation. He offered no specifics about the agreement. This year's MTV Video Music Awards nominations are out now. Madonna leads the field with 11 nominations, including Video of the Year and Artist of the Year. The VMAs will take place September 27th in Los Angeles. I'm Michael Kastner.
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4: Cloudy skies will gradually diminish into Wednesday morning across Denver and the Front Range. Morning temps in the low 60s and highs Wednesday afternoon getting to the upper 80s with a mostly sunny sky. Lows Wednesday night, low to mid 60s. We're going to keep it clear. Then sunny, warmer and dry Thursday and Friday. Highs through the end of the week in the lower to mid 90s and lows in the mid 60s. Shallow monsoon moisture will make a return over the plains this weekend. Afternoon and evening showers and storms. Temps remain in the low to mid 90s. I'm meteorologist Don Watson.
5: Current temperature
6: 63 degrees.
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0: It's the Relief Factor Studios here, Larry O'Connor and O'Connor and Company. And I've only endorsed one Republican during a primary season my entire career because I want this show to be sort of an open forum for all candidates. I want you to be able to hear all the Republican candidates and Democrat candidates, for that matter, if they're willing to come on. And so because of that, I don't endorse until after the primaries, except for one.

0: You're Chuck Schumer this morning, and you funneled all of that money into that race, over $16 million in total. Mm. And your guy lost to a socialist who raised less than $1 million. What's going through your mind this morning? This is not the party that you thought you had 10 years ago or even 2 years ago.
1: Well, what's interesting, Larry, is to watch not so much Schumer, who has been almost in the closet on all this, not wanting to talk about it other than to say it's a big tent in his party, mm-hmm. is Hakeem Jeffries, the House Minority Leader. I mean, he's come out and he said, well, I'm not for defunding the police. I'm not for open borders. I'm not for emptying the prisons. Well, wait a minute. What happened to the big tent on the Senate side? And we apparently have a smaller tent on the House side. Democrats don't really know what they believe. They don't really have a national candidate. They don't have any real ideas other than beat Trump, but he's not going to be running again, at least I don't think so. And they had this meeting in Austin, you know, about the primary elections for the general election in 28, trying to move up South Carolina and other states to favor whoever their favorite candidate is. But who's that going to be? Kamala Harris again? AOC? They're not going to win a national race. He might win California and New York, but that's about it. That's why they want to do away with the electoral college and just have a straight up and down Democratic vote with California and New York deciding who's president.
0: That's right. Running up the score in states that don't check ID and send out live ballots to everybody in the state for mail-in ballots, mm-hmm. and then they're going to be the ones deciding that general election. Well, mm-hmm. you're right. Even Andy Beshear, who's supposedly a moderate, reasonable Democrat from Kentucky, he came out and also favors doing away with the electoral college. This is part of the Democrat, they know what's going on demographically, how many people have moved to red states. And in the next census, the electoral college map that we're looking at right now is going to be radically redistributed. And they may not stand a chance going forward as long as the electoral college stands, Cal.
1: Well, the founders were smart and on a number of levels, and they wanted the Electoral College to even out the voting power of individual citizens. Yeah. The Democrats, of course, want a perpetual victories all the time. Republicans never have another chance, which is why they want a raw democracy and getting rid of the Electoral College and the DSA, going further to pack the Supreme Court, get rid of the Senate, and basically rule by a dictator. This is what it's all about, and we are very close. You know, Reagan used to say we're only one generation away from losing it all. He was right. Yeah. This country is unique in human history. It has to be reinvented every election, or we're going to lose it.
0: Cal, one last question here on these midterms, because you just made the case that the DSA, the Democrat Socialists, who seem to be, you know, taking command of the Democratic Party establishment. Mm-hmm. How radical they are. The fact that they just celebrated Fidel Castro and honored him mm-hmm. on their website, et cetera, et cetera. Mm-hmm. I know that Tip O'Neill proclaimed decades ago that all politics is local. And I get it. Mm-hmm. He's right. All politics is local. But would Republicans be smart to sort of nationalize a lot of these races coming in this year in particular? Would it be smart to tag whatever Democrat is running in whatever district in the middle of Nebraska and say, listen, he belongs to the party that's allowing these lunatics in their tent? Is that a smart strategy in some cases?
1: I think it absolutely is, Larry. I think what the Republicans should be doing is saying, this is the kind of country you will have if you let these people into power. There's been a lot written and said about younger people who don't understand socialism and communism. There are more and more, especially in Florida, but in other places now, people who have actually lived under these systems are coming out and trying to tell people what it's like. You're not going to have the choices in the supermarkets that you have now. It may take a little while. Your taxes are going to be raised. And we've got to do something. Nobody's talking about the national debt. It's soon, probably by the end of this month, going to reach $40 trillion. That is unsustainable. And the Democrats want to spend more. No country in history has been able to survive with that kind of debt. What makes us think we're any different?
0: All right, there you go, Republicans. Cal Thomas has spoken, so let it be written, so let it be done. Cal Thomas, always good to talk to you, my friend.
1: Muzzle tov to you, my friend. Thank you.
0: We'll talk to you next week. Every Wednesday at 6:30 Eastern Time in our first hour, we check in with Cal Thomas, and we're fortunate because of that. One other note here in the Florida results that we want to give you, and then we will move on. There's a lot of other stories and topics to get to this morning, as you can imagine. But I did want to point out, you just heard Cal Thomas mention that Debbie Wasserman Schultz won in the 20th Congressional District. Now, Florida 20 is one of those districts that got redrawn when Florida Republicans went into their Republican-dominated state legislature in Tallahassee and responded to what California and Virginia had done, and they redistricted. And Florida 20 is one of those districts that had been a traditionally, at least over the last several decades, a majority black district. And they redistricted it because you were no longer drawing congressional lines based on the color of people's skins. The Supreme Court properly said that that's just racist, which it is. And so they redrew the lines. And, of course, Democrats were screaming. You just heard Angie Nixon, the candidate for Senate, screaming with a megaphone on the floor of their legislature about how racist it was and how awful it was. So who did the Democrats just nominate in Florida 20 in the historically black district so that black voters could have a voice in Congress? They nominated Debbie Wasserman Schultz. She's not black. Not even close. Debbie Wasserman Schultz is going to right the wrongs of slavery and Jim Crow by representing her black brothers and sisters in that district. And by the way, she defeated a black man to get that nomination. And to be fair, he was the lead singer of Two Life Crew, so I don't know if he necessarily was going to... I would have enjoyed it. That would have been entertaining. But no, we got Debbie Wasserman Schultz with her trademark possum caught in the headlights appearance. We're looking forward to how that race shapes up in November as well. 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
7: When George Washington accepted command of the Continental Army, Americans were fighting a king and determined not to replace one form of unchecked power with another. Washington understood the difference between authority and ownership. In 1775, he declared, "When we assume the soldier, we do not lay aside the citizen." Even as commander of America's army, Washington remembered that he remained one of the people, and that the power entrusted to him was never his to keep. He did not fight to rule America, he fought so Americans could govern themselves. Washington's example gave the young nation something more than victory. It gave America a standard for leadership. Those who hold power must remain accountable to the people they serve. Because in a free nation, leadership is not ownership. It is a duty and a trust.
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0: A very good morning to you here on O'Connor and Company. You know, I'm so grateful and appreciative that you decide to start your day right here where you're getting O'Connor and Company, whether it's on our flagship station in WMAL in Washington, D.C., or on any of the hundreds of stations listening on the Salem Radio Network, or, of course, on our live video stream at Salem News Channel that you can get on Roku or Samsung TV, Amazon, and all those other places that you get a live stream video. You should check it out. I'm a handsome dude. Wherever you're getting our show this morning, I appreciate it. I know you have choices. You know, for instance, you could be watching George Stephanopoulos over on Good Morning America right now. You could be watching Joe Scarborough and his Me Too situation with a happy ending, Mika Brzezinski, over there on MS Now. You could be watching all of those shows or listening to those shows while you get your work done, or maybe if you're listening on satellite in your car, whatever. And the reason you're not is because if you were over there right now, if you were listening to, as my friend Chris Plank calls them, National Panhandler Radio, NPR, if you were listening there right now, you would not hear anything about David Morenz. Who is David Morenz? David Morenz was a former top advisor at the National Institute of Allergy and Infectious Diseases. Does that agency sound familiar? You're right. That's the agency that Anthony Fauci led for decades. David Morenz was the top advisor, number one top lieutenant, right-hand man of Anthony Fauci. You're not going to hear about him this morning over there. You're going to hear about him right now because he just pled guilty yesterday in a Maryland district to one count of conspiracy to commit offenses and to defraud the United States. He's facing 5 years in prison, but more importantly, I think with this plea deal, he's going to start blowing the whistle on other people. What did he do to bring this guilty plea forward? Well, listen to James Comer, the chairman of the Oversight Committee, a year ago during a hearing with Mr. Morenz. Go ahead.
1: And as you've said, you previously testified that you did not delete any federal records. But on February 24th, 2021, you wrote, quote, "I learned from our FOIA lady here how to make emails disappear after I'm FOIA'd, but before the search starts. So I think we are all safe. Plus, I deleted most of those earlier emails after sending them to Gmail," end quote. And the next day on February 25th, 2021, you wrote, quote, "But I learned the tricks last year from an old friend, Marge Moore, who heads our FOIA office and also hates FOIAs," end quote. Yes or no, is Marge Moore the FOIA lady you were referring to?
2: She was at the time. I believe she's retired since then.
1: Did the NIH FOIA office instruct you on how to delete emails or avoid FOIA?
2: No.
1: On October 25th, 2021, another scientist wrote, quote, "David is concerned about the privacy of text and other messages from his cell phone to you and me because he has been using a government phone. This came from Tony," end quote. Sir, did you ever have any conversations with Dr. Fauci regarding using personal phone or email to communicate with Dr. Daszak?
2: I don't remember it. It's possible. I probably wouldn't have remembered it, and I don't remember it. He and I usually never talked about that kind of stuff. It would be very unusual if it happened.
1: On January 18th, you testified that you did not have any conversations with Dr. Fauci regarding EcoHealth. On October 25th, 2021, you wrote, quote, "Peter, from Tony's numerous recent comments to me, they are trying to protect you," end quote. You meaning EcoHealth and Dr. Daszak. Dr. Morenz, did you ever have any conversations with Dr. Fauci regarding EcoHealth?
2: Well, the ones you just mentioned, I don't have any recollection of that.
1: No recollection.
2: No recollection.
0: Now, in the intervening months since that testimony, Mr. Morenz was charged by a grand jury, a federal grand jury. Those charges included conspiracy against the United States, destruction, alteration, or falsification of records in federal investigations, concealment, removal, or mutilation of records, and aiding and abetting. The case centered around events after the NIH terminated a grant titled "Understanding the Risk of Bat Coronavirus Emergence." Do you see what we're getting at here? That involved EcoHealth Alliance and research linked to the Wuhan Institute of Virology amid the lab leak allegations about COVID-19 origins. The prosecutors in the case, speaking with the grand jury, said that Morenz and co-conspirators worked to restore the grant funding, counter lab leak narratives, and SHIELD-related communications. using his personal Gmail account instead of the official NIH systems. He exchanged non-public NIH information, discussed grant restoration efforts, edited draft letters to NIH leadership, and back-channel information to senior NIAID officials that he wasn't supposed to do on his personal emails, and he did it to avoid transparency. He did it to avoid government FOIA requests. He intentionally concealed, destroyed, or covered up records, evading FOIA requests and Federal Records Act requirements, and multiple FOIA requests saw communications involving him, EcoHealth, and related COVID topics between 2020 and 2022. You know, when they were all talking about the origins and grant funding that would go to outside scientific agencies that would debunk the lab leak theory in favor of what Anthony Fauci wanted you to believe. And after all of those charges were delivered by a grand jury yesterday, he pled guilty to one count at the core of this scheme, using his personal email to hide communications about the terminated grant and COVID origin discussions. This story isn't over. We'll keep you updated on it. 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
6: Byron Donalds is the projected winner of the Republican primary for Florida governor.
7: Individual opinions and passionate supporters are the beauty of our conservative movement.
6: Donalds will face former Congressman David Jolly in the midterms. Additionally, Debbie Wasserman Schultz is projected to win the Democratic primary for Florida's 20th congressional district. Wasserman Schultz will face Republican Brent Anderson in the midterms. Candidates endorsed by President Trump are taking a few hits in the primaries. More from Tammy Trujillo.
8: Several states held primary elections on Tuesday. Republicans endorsed by Trump tend to win their primaries, but three were defeated yesterday, according to the results. Trump's pick for governor of Wyoming, Megan Dagenfelder, lost her primary to State Senator Eric Barlow, and two Trump-backed candidates in Florida were also defeated. This follows recent Trump defeats in Minnesota, where Mike Lindell lost his race for governor, and in Michigan, where Trump's pick for Congress lost to an opponent who had already dropped out. Still, Trump-backed Republicans have won the majority of their primaries so far this year. I'm Tammy Trujillo.
6: The two leading candidates of Alaska's U.S. Senate primary are heading to the November election. In the Alaska primary, candidates from all parties compete on the same ballot, with the top four advancing to the general election. The Justice Department is indicting 17 Iranians accused of orchestrating a cyber piracy campaign backed by the Islamic Revolutionary Guard. Scott Carr with more in Washington.
9: The DOJ says in a years-long campaign, the hackers targeted American universities and companies, including HBO. The hackers were employed by a company based in Iran and attempted to extort HBO for $6 million in Bitcoin after stealing some of the company's intellectual property. 9 of the 17 suspects had been charged previously for illegally accessing computer systems at 144 U.S.-based universities.
6: I'm Michael Kastner.
4: 710 Traffic.
10: Chambers closed both directions south of 104th for the water main break. Expected to be reopened by this evening. Construction continues on I-70 east of E-470. And CDOT reports overnight work on I-70 near C-470 and on Floyd Hill. Right now, just the eastbound I-70 off-ramp to US 6 remains closed. Eastbound C-470, expect the right lane closed for construction at Wadsworth. I'm Danny Christos with traffic.
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4: Denver weather.
12: Cloudy skies will gradually diminish into Wednesday morning across Denver and the Front Range. Morning temps in the low 60s and highs Wednesday afternoon getting to the upper 80s with a mostly sunny sky. Lows Wednesday night, low to mid 60s. We're going to keep it clear, then sunny, warmer and dry Thursday and Friday. Highs through the end of the week in the lower to mid 90s and lows in the mid 60s. Shallow monsoon moisture will make a return over the plains this weekend. Afternoon and evening showers and storms. Temps remain in the low to mid 90s. I'm meteorologist Don Watson.
13: Current temperature
14: 63 degrees.
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0: And a very good Wednesday morning to you on O'Connor and Company. We are, of course, on our flagship station, WMAL, in Washington, D.C., your nation's capital, and then heard coast-to-coast on the Salem Radio Network. And we're seen all around the world on the Salem News Channel. Download the app so you can get out yourself. We're pretty good-looking. Coming up in the next hour, he's a very handsome man, Luke Rosiak, is going to join us, investigative reporter for the Daily Wire. And right now, well, you know what? She's not a bad looker either. And may I say, I'm going to call my shot right now. I have a prediction. She will be the next First Lady of the Sunshine State of Florida. She, of course, is a champion for education and parents' choice in their kids' schooling. She is Erica Donald. She happens to be married to the Republican nominee for governor, Byron Donalds. You must be just walking in. Did you get any sleep last night, Mrs. Donalds?
19: Not very much, that's for sure. And that's because we're not taking any days off. We're hitting the ground running this morning. Of course, me talking to you and my husband doing national media. And here we are on to November.
0: Well, congratulations to both of you. And in our first hour, we played quite a bit of his victory speech. And I got to tell you, it was very optimistic. It was very hopeful. It was very forward thinking. It looks like should he be fortunate enough to win the election this November, he's got a really strong agenda going forward. He wants to really get stuff done in Florida. And by the way, Florida's doing pretty good already.
19: Well, and that's the good news, right? We are already in such a great spot that you can do some exponential great things on top of where Ron DeSantis and before him Rick Scott brought our state, our economy, our culture here in Florida and our way of life. And so, yeah, you can cast a big vision, and it's been really exciting to see as we travel around the state how many Floridians are behind that vision.
0: You know, it was a hotly contested primary, but your husband, Byron Donalds, congressman from Florida, he had the backing of the president. He seemed to be, you know, the polls showed that he was the preferred candidate, and he did prevail. But do you feel like there's a little bit of mending to do there with the Republican Party in Florida, sort of get everybody on the same page and move forward to the general?
19: Well, absolutely. And you heard that in his speech as well. He was very purposeful about a unification message and making sure that every Republican in our state, every independent, and certainly Democrats as well, feels like they can get behind him regardless of who they supported previously. Mm-hmm. And that has always been our message. You know, we are true Republicans, conservatives. We know what needs to be protected in the Sunshine State. And regardless of who they supported in the primary or how ugly it gets, we need to be one united Republican Party to defeat David Jolly in the general.
0: Well, and I made note, and we played some clips of his speech earlier in the show in our first hour where he said he wanted to pick up Governor DeSantis's efforts to make the government more efficient. He wanted to pick up on Governor DeSantis's goal to eliminate property taxes. It sounded like he went out of his way to point out all of the good things that he really appreciates and wants to continue from Governor DeSantis. Have the two of you heard from the DeSantis's since the victory last night?
19: Well, Governor DeSantis did come out last night in support of the entire Republican ticket as we go into November. We really appreciate, you know, having his support because we're going to need his help. He still is incredibly popular in Florida, and I think it's really important that Floridians know that he has confidence that his agenda will continue in a Donalds administration, because that is exactly, you know, what we have promised the voters and the ones that put Byron in this position as the Republican candidate and the Republican nominee for governor. We want them to have that same confidence. We're going to work very closely with DeSantis and his team to make sure that everything that they're doing, that Floridians are behind, that we get behind as well and take it to the next level.
0: Erica Donalds is our guest. She, of course, is married to Congressman Byron Donalds, who just won the Republican nomination for governor in Florida. But listeners of this program recognize Erica Donalds also as the founder of Education Freedom Foundation. Now, oftentimes, when you talk to somebody who might become the first lady of a state, you might say, oh, well, what will your focus be? What will your agenda be? But it's pretty clear what you're going to focus on, I would think. You're going to keep doing the great work you've been doing for education, right?
19: That's absolutely right. People have been asking me that on the campaign trail. You know, what is your focus going to be? Listen, my focus has been...
0: They don't know you very well if they have to ask that question.
19: That's right. I will have a bigger platform, God willing, to do the things that I've been doing for the last 15 years, and that's making sure every family is able to choose the education program that is best for their child so that every child can achieve the Florida dream, right? Children need to love learning so that they can get to a point where they're successful in whatever they're doing. They're passionate about it. They can afford Florida. They can be a part of this community, serve their fellow man, their neighbors, and have a family for themselves. You know, that's what we want for every child, and it really does start with education.
0: When you reach out to parents, and I know the parents have a big voice at the Education Freedom Foundation, and I know that you try to model your initiatives and your interaction with state governments with those parents in mind, what are their biggest concerns and complaints right now about the government-run school systems and what they're hoping to achieve for their children's education?
19: Well, it's the same issues that I had 14 years ago when I first got involved in education as a parent. First it started with Common Core, decisions being made so far away, I couldn't even meet with anyone who was part of that decision-making process. Then it came to my middle son, where our traditional public school, despite being an A school, didn't work for him. He was miserable. They wanted me to put him on medication. I had to pull him out, but I didn't know where to put him because I spent so much money on a house in the right school district, I didn't have the money for private education. We put that on our credit card. And so families, unfortunately, are seeing the same thing here, a dozen years later, where they don't have options. Thankfully, here in Florida, they do have the scholarship accounts and they're able to go to a private school if they can find a slot. But that's why the Education Freedom Foundation is focused on solving the supply problem of school choice, because despite there still being issues with our traditional system, parents still don't have the options in the free market that we'd like to see.
0: Well, and certainly as First Lady of Florida, working with your husband, the governor, and then with a pretty strong Republican majority in Tallahassee, I'm guessing that you can make Florida sort of the model for the rest of the nation on what can really get done and achieved here. So what are you hoping to get done? What will be on your agenda with regard to education freedom in Florida that still has yet to be accomplished?
19: Well, we definitely need to refocus on academic excellence in our schools. You know, we have an accountability system that tells us that 77% of our schools are A's or B's. We're not seeing that from parents, and we're not seeing that in mastery and proficiency. Hmm. So we've got to take a look at that and really focus in on the science of reading, as other states have done with incredible results. Byron's personalized success plans and his Launchpad initiative together give students a pathway, whether that means they're going directly into the workforce, they're getting internships, apprenticeships, or they're going state college or university. They're going to know what all those options are as they go through middle school and high school. And with the Launchpad initiative, they're going to partner with employers to give them that on-the-job work experience that they need in their 11th and 12th grade year. So they're walking straight into a career that can put food on the table and provide for a family.
0: I got to tell you, the Republican Party at the national level and certainly in the state of Florida, they must be just absolutely walking on air that they've got, you know, in a very important state for Republicans, Florida, that they've got your husband and yourself able to now sort of spread the word about Republican policies and Republican vision, because it's, I know that this is an old cliche, it really is two for the price of one. You've been doing media and working in policy for decades. It's pretty great that you can go out and stump yourself on your own if you need to and be so effective. I think that your dance card's going to fill up pretty fast, I guess is what I'm saying.
19: Well, we are going to be working nonstop from now until the general election, along with our fellow Republicans. You know, yes, I'm very honored that I get to do media like this and speak in front of large rooms, but nothing means more to your friends and neighbors than you yourself telling them who you're going to vote for, who you've done the research on, who you're getting behind. So it's really important that Republicans, independents, people who are behind us across the state are out there getting their circle of influence out to vote in November for the Byron Donalds ticket.
0: Erica Donalds. Donalds, married to Byron Donalds, who just got the Republican nomination victory last night in Florida to be the next governor. Real fast, I got to ask you, and I just became a grandfather yesterday. My very first granddaughter, my very first grandchild born. And I got to tell you, when I saw your boys come out on the stage last night, it's like, those boys are gigantic. So so what are you feeding them? What happened here? Because I want to make sure my daughter is just as strong and healthy.
19: Well, congratulations. That's incredible news. My boys are now 22, 19, and 15. And yes, they are all much taller than me these days. But
0: I think they're taller than dad. I mean, I've interviewed dad, and I had to, like, hold the microphone up.
19: He wouldn't want to admit that, but yeah, at least one of them is taller. The other two are getting there too. So we're so blessed. It was great to have our whole family there last night. It was a wonderful celebration with so many friends and family and supporters, many of whom have been with us for 15 or more years, you know, since we first got involved in the Tea Party. So it was such a great night. I'm definitely on a high.
0: High protein diet, I'm guessing. There's a lot of steaks and burgers in the Donald's house.
19: Definitely. Yeah. So Maha, right? We're keeping them healthy too.
0: Oh God. Don't tell me you're doing the kimchi and the sauerkraut thing
19: No. Hey, balance. It's all about balance. But right. Hey, congratulations, Grandpa. That's really great news.
0: Thank you, Erica Donalds, the future First Lady of Florida. But there's a lot of work to be done between now and Election Day, and I know you want to get back to it. So thank you for joining us this morning. We'll have you back.
19: Thanks for having me.
0: That is Erica Donalds. Check out Education Freedom Foundation. She's been doing great work. And yeah, like I said, listeners to this program are familiar with her. People across the media, I think, especially right of center, are familiar with Erica Donalds because she is an advocate, a fierce advocate, and she's going to be, well, a powerhouse first lady. Things are looking good in the Sunshine State. Keep it here. It's O'Connor and Company.
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23: Wednesday morning. It's a good drive so far. Now, there's some overnight construction activity eastbound. C470 at Wadsworth. Right lane is closed off. Just a minor slowdown there. Eastbound 70, ramp to Floyd Hill, reopened there. Overnight road work cleared out. I-70 looks great this morning, headed to the airport. Metro Highways are quiet. Do have Chambers shut down south of 104th, Broken Water Main. With traffic, I'm Susan Phelan.
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0: I think I'm starting to convince Meredith that we should get a place in Florida. We're not going to move outright. We got to stay here in Washington, D.C. It's the nation's capital. It's always going to be the home base for this program. But here's a little, dirty little secret. I grew up in Detroit. I hate winter. I moved to California when I was 13, and I was pretty much done with it. I did live in New York for 5 years, and now I live in the D.C. area, the Mid-Atlantic, and winters are not as bad as, you know, Buffalo or Detroit, but it's bad enough. There's something about January and February that just gives me the sads. So if we had a place in the Sunshine State, it'd be great. And I think we're closer. And the fact that our network has a beautiful studio in Orlando. Good morning, Orlando. It's great to be your morning host now. That goes a long way. So maybe we'll be able to finally enjoy what all of my friends have enjoyed, since I can't tell you how many friends of mine have moved to Florida in the last 5 years. It's becoming an issue. So then maybe we will. All this talk about Florida this morning makes you look south. Meanwhile, we've got another story here that you're probably not going to hear reported on other networks or outlets, or at very least you won't hear it reported properly. Here, I'll give you an example. Here's the Associated Press headline on this story. Woman accused of plotting to kill Treasury Secretary Scott Bessent is sentenced to 6 years in prison. Okay, sounds like a straightforward news article. A Massachusetts woman who told police that she brought homemade firebombs to the U.S. Capitol to kill Treasury Secretary Scott Bessent was sentenced on Tuesday to just over 6 years in prison. This is a story about Riley English, a 26-year-old woman, according to the Associated Press. Yeah, that story is not exactly accurate. Here's Scott Bessent. You might remember this. They had a anti-government, anarchy, basically Antifa terrorism international summit at the State Department about 4 weeks ago. You remember that? Marco Rubio delivered great remarks. Here was Scott Bessent's contribution to the conversation. Take a listen.
5: But I'm going to remind everyone in this room and all the media that I was the subject of an assassination attempt February 2024 by a addled left-wing activists 2 hours after being sworn into my job. So any of you who want to report that this is a fiction and does not exist, be there for the sentencing this August.
0: And the sentencing occurred yesterday, 6 years in prison, at least, if not more. And by the way, apparently this scheme involved possibly the president or the Secretary of State or the Secretary of War, and there were a whole lot of people on the kill list, but they decided to hone in this woman, according to the Associated Press, on Treasury Secretary Scott Bessent. But see, that's where the inaccuracy happens, where I said woman, according to the Associated Press, because it was a man. Now, the Associated Press will tell you that it was a Massachusetts woman, and there it is in the headline, woman accused of plotting to kill Treasury Secretary Scott Bessent, but you see, it was a man. By any objective, truthful, biological, scientific, or just normal definition, I'll use the word normal in this context, human beings have utilized for millennia, this was a man. This was a man who dresses up like a woman who attempted to assassinate Scott Bessent. Riley English said she was, this is the Associated Press again, she was in the grips of a mental health crisis and abusing drugs when she drove to Washington in January 2025 and told Capitol Police that she was there to kill Bessent on the day of his Senate confirmation. Can I just, are we allowed to say this? I think we're allowed to say this. I would like to be able to say this. Associated Press won't say it. Let's say it. Can we just say it together? We've got a serious mental health problem with people who are trans-identifying. Now, I don't know why that's breaking news, and I don't know why it's controversial, because if a person believes that they are trapped in the wrong body and that they actually should not have the biological genital equipment that they were born with, by definition, I think that they might be suffering from some sort of mental disorder. It's a disorder that can be treated in many different ways, but the worst way to treat it is to then give that person a bunch of hormones to accentuate that disbelief and that mental disorder, and God forbid, have them go through a surgical procedure to permanently alter their body to feed into that mental disorder. But that's what the left would do, and they don't want to point out that there seems to be a pattern of behavior of people who are suffering from this mental disorder then carrying out, or attempting in this case, to carry out violent acts. It is a problem, and we need to get serious about it. Just 2 weeks before Charlie Kirk was assassinated on September 10th, 2025, Charlie sat down for one of his final interviews to wrestle with a timeless question. Does God still speak today? Now, that conversation became the foundation of a powerful and provocative new documentary. It's called Can You Hear Me Now? It explores prophecy, faith, scripture, history, and the role believers are called to play in our culture today. It's a captivating documentary. Director Matthew Thayer goes through an investigation, looks at evidence, talks to people who believe that they are prophets today and that they hear from God today. And what I like about this film, and it really is compelling, is it does not tell you what you're supposed to think. It just invites you to examine evidence, look at the biblical foundations, reflect on what it all means for believers living in today's culture. If you appreciate thoughtful conversations about faith and history like this, I want you to see it. And there's a great way for you to see it. Pre-order it now. It's called Can You Hear Me Now? 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
6: President Trump is pausing a planned wave of tariffs that was set to hit Canada overnight. In a social media post, Trump said he'd pause the 50% duties for 3 days because the two countries have a deal pending final documentation. He offered no specifics. Byron Donalds is a projected winner of the Republican primary for Florida governor. Donalds will face former Congressman David Jolly in the midterms. Additionally, Debbie Wasserman Schultz is projected to win the Democratic primary for Florida's 20th congressional district. New research shows eating nuts daily can help keep blood pressure in check. 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
7: The data published in the British Journal of Nutrition shows eating a handful of nuts each day means a 20% lower risk of developing high blood pressure. The research involved 8 studies. None actually linked nuts to preventing high blood pressure. Nuts contain a lot of nutrients, including fiber, plant-based protein, and vitamins E, K, C, and B.
6: I'm Michael Kastner.
8: Denver weather.
9: Cloudy skies will gradually diminish into Wednesday morning across Denver and the Front Range. Morning temps in the low 60s and highs Wednesday afternoon getting to the upper 80s with a mostly sunny sky. Lows Wednesday night, low to mid 60s. We're going to keep it clear, then sunny, warmer, and dry Thursday and Friday. Highs through the end of the week in the lower to mid 90s and lows in the mid 60s. Shallow monsoon moisture will make a return over the plains this weekend. Afternoon and evening showers and storms. Temps remain in the low to mid 90s. I'm meteorologist Don Watson.
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0: I feel obligated every half hour to let everyone know the baby was born. I'm now a grandfather. Over a week overdue, and it was a big baby, too. She's doing great. Mommy's doing great. Daddy's doing great. Grandpa a little lightheaded. But it's great to join the ranks of grandparent. Very excited to be Grandpa Larry. Very excited about that. I think I'm going to go with Grandpa. I'm going to go with Grandpapa. My dad was Grandpapa to all of his grandchildren. Rest his soul. He passed away last year. So I think I'm going to go with Grandpapa. But then, because I was like, oh, do you want to be called, you know, we called my grandpa on my mom's side, Gra. And because what happens is the first grandchild, when they start to learn to talk, they don't know, you know, they can't say things. It's easy to say Mama.

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0: All along the Front Range, this is the Jeff and Bill Show, where you hear both sides. Wednesday. Well, even Wednesday. This is the first full week for many people sending their kids out there.
1: Yeah, no, that's hard.
0: I have watched our house dramatically shift in the amount, in how late my kids have stayed up.
1: Oh, absolutely. Yeah, that's true.
0: Because they were still on summertime up until Sunday, I'd say. Then they paid the price Monday. And now Tuesday night, they're by 9:30, 10, they're ready to call it.
1: Yeah, the thing is, okay, this is a little bit different. My kids are a touch older than yours are, and I knew that things had changed when I had woken up this morning, and lights in all of the rooms upstairs were off. Now, during summer, it is not unusual for me to get up to go to work and one of the kids to be up doing something in the room.
0: Like still awake from the previous night?
1: Sometimes previous night, sometimes sleep, and then just woke up at 1 o'clock and started to play video games or whatever the hell it is. So it's not unusual to have lights down the hall. So all the rooms are dark. I'm like, oh, school time.
0: We've got a lot to cover today, and we'll get you through it as we kick off this Wednesday's edition of the Jeff and Bill Show. A Democrat lawmaker facing a lawsuit from one of their employees down at the state capitol. We'll give you the details on that. California misspelled on a street sign downtown. I think they should just keep it. Just keep it that way, Mikey, and drive the Californians a little crazy. But yeah, the city of Denver misspelling the state of California on a street sign downtown. We saw the news on Hayden Panettiere passing away, and it looks like it might be related to an overdose at this point. The first responders mentioning that during the 911 call, and it gives rise to the question, would you put your child into that whole scene, that Hollywood acting scene? To me, it seems like it just devours people, and they end up in addiction and death and depression and just all sorts of horribleness. Would you put your child into those types of acting situations with the hopes that they could hit it big? And do they pay a big price? We'll talk about that in the 7 o'clock hour. Denver, the focus of a documentary on Fox about the rise of socialism. We'll cover that in the 8 o'clock hour. Lots of voices in that. And then Gunnison County Sheriff just deciding he's done working with ICE. Is he caving to the pressures of libs in Gunnison, or is he making a decision reflecting the will of his community? We'll talk about that in the 9 o'clock hour. Lots to cover today, but first, the news.
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3: Hey, good morning. It is hump day, 64 and clear in Denver, 62 in the Springs as you get ready to listen to Jeff and Billy. 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Our top story, the Denver City Council unanimously approved a one-year moratorium on new data center construction and permits in May. And part of the pause was so the city could set up a working group to study local impact, zoning, noise, energy, and even water use. City Councilman Daryl Watson says they've got a system in place now to get the community involved.
4: In a Truth Social post Tuesday morning, Trump said,
3: "That's the wrong one. Here we go. Let's see if this is
5: community members will be able to have an opportunity to apply to be a part of this working group."
3: The working group brings together 7 community members, 3 city council members, and 16 others from various areas to study the effects of data centers.
0: Wow, they're getting Jeff people. They're getting people together to approve projects. I mean, what drives me crazy is this already exists. Like my wife, for instance, sits as a planning commissioner. Anything, anything. I remember one time there was a cricket field up before them. And they had to do all this analysis and research and all this. We're going to prove the cricket field. This stuff already exists. You can't build anything in the state of Colorado without going through some form of committee and analysis and research. But this is classic. People, you have to watch this. When Democrat leaders don't want to make a decision, they form a committee. And it allows them to bypass any type of responsibility as a result of it. So if these data centers end up like Skynet and destroying all of us, they'll be able to go, well, it was a committee that made the decision. And if it turns out like this thing just raining money and everything's awesome and we're all richer as a result of it, they'll go, well, I was the one that formed a committee. I mean, it just, it allows them to never have to take responsibility for anything. It already exists to approve these processes.
3: I'm sorry, I was distracted. Did you say cricket fields?
0: Yeah, cricket fields.
3: Really?
0: Not fields for, like, crickets. Like, not
3: right.
0: for little insects
3: for
0: to live
3: cricket.
0: In. But for the game.
3: Actually, really?
0: For the game.
3: I had no idea.
0: Yeah, there's a bunch of Pakistanis.
3: And
0: they wanted to play cricket.
3: Did they get them built?
0: No.
3: Oh, okay.
0: No.
3: I never heard
0: it
3: that
0: It didn't get approved. It didn't get approved. It probably should have.
3: Gotcha. Interesting.
0: Yeah. No, I think the county commissioners.
1: Yeah, we have a group
0: they
1: of.
0: They don't want a cricket field.
1: Yeah, we got
0: Albert
1: a group
0: county.
1: Of Pakistanis that come in and play cricket at one of the parks near my house.
3: Really?
1: I see them about every other weekend. Yeah, organizing games and getting out there. Oh, yeah. It was fascinating to watch them the first couple of times. Yeah. And a lot of them show up. Yeah. And they go and they just play cricket for a couple hours in the park.
3: I had no idea.
0: Yeah, to go through a process. But then these guys are like, data centers? We're going to create a process for data. It already
1: exists. Well, in all fairness, these guys just showed up at the park and just did it.
0: Yeah, right.
1: Yeah. So they didn't ask about building a field or nothing.
3: Yeah, exactly.
1: You know, they don't mark any lines or anything else. They just set up the wickets.
3: Soccer,
0: yeah. Out of
1: they just
0: all
1: set up the
0: things
1: and
0: you
1: just
0: can
1: go for
0: do
1: it.
0: With fields, cricket's fine in my book. It seems like putting up apartments everywhere would be a lot different.
3: Absolutely. Boy, you got that right. All right, President Trump says there are no talks with Iran taking place as the Strait of Hormuz stalemate continues.
6: The U.S. naval blockade in the strait remains in full force and effect. He added that the strait is open and operating. In a separate post, Trump posted a map with the strait circled with the banner New U.S. Territory. This all comes as the memorandum of understanding between the U.S. and Iran to pause the fighting expired on Monday. I'm Mark Mayfield.
3: In Blackhawk at Ameristar Casino Resort over the weekend, a three-month-old baby died in a hotel room after what officials are calling an incident. They gave first aid to the baby, who later died after they were taken to the hospital. The CBI is investigating. A man is recovering after being attacked by a bear in Eagle County. Colorado Parks and Wildlife says that the man was leaving a laundry room at an apartment complex in Eagle Vale when the attack happened on Monday. Investigators say the bear scratched the man's arm and the man hurt his foot trying to run away. CPW has placed a trap in the area to try to capture the female bear and her cubs. A Colorado Department of Corrections officer is facing child exploitation charges in Los Angeles County. The Colorado Bureau of Investigation began working with the County Sheriff's Office last September after a tip from the National Center for Missing and Exploited Children. Investigators say 37-year-old Gage Vidal Montoya shared videos and explicit images depicting child sexual abuse. He was arrested earlier this month and placed on leave by the Department of Corrections. Denver is moving forward with plans to rebuild the city's park bandstand. The city's Landmark Preservation Committee approved design plans on Tuesday. President Trump is pausing a planned wave of tariffs that was set to hit Canada overnight. In a post, Trump said he had paused the 50% duties for 3 days because the two countries have a deal pending final documentation. Byron Donalds is the projected winner of the Republican primary for Florida governor. Donalds will face former Congressman David Jolly in the midterms. Additionally, Debbie Wasserman Schultz was projected to win the Democratic primary for Florida's 20th congressional district. Schultz will face Republican Brent Anderson in the midterms. Candidates endorsed by Trump are taking a few hits in Tuesday's primaries. Republicans endorsed by Trump tend to win their primaries, but there were three that were defeated on Tuesday. Trump's pick for governor of Wyoming, Megan Degenfelder, lost her primary to State Senator Eric Barlow, and two Trump-backed candidates in Florida were also defeated. CU's head coach Deion Sanders is being called to testify in his son Shiloh's bankruptcy trial. Evidently, a deputy made an attempt to serve papers to Coach Prime during an open practice, but they told the deputy he wasn't available. All right. We talked about the street sign. Jeff did. California. California. Instead of California. Yeah, just keep it.
0: We just keep it someone up there. Just a troll. California. Come on, Mikey.
3: Yeah, I like that. Actually, that's an interesting looking name. I like that. It looks like it could be someone's name.
0: California.
3: Named after some famous person called California.
1: Most of it is nobody's going to realize it because your brain's going to flip it. And yes, so 90% of people aren't going to see it. So keep it. Keep it. Because no one's going to sit there looking for California and go,
7: right, the letters are flipped. This can't be the right street.
3: True.
1: No one's doing that. No one's doing that. So just keep it.
0: Walt,
1: keep
0: you're turning on the wrong street, Walt.
1: Yeah, exactly.
0: It's not California. It's California.
1: Okay.
3: Yep.
1: Now, how many of y'all, your GPS system, when you have it tell you where you're supposed to be driving, how many of your GPS's mispronounced names of streets?
0: Oh, all the time.
1: Exactly.
3: It's getting better, though.
0: Yeah. It is getting better.
1: It is getting better, but it's still awful. My favorite, though, is Iliff. Iliff Avenue. I love Iliff.
3: Yeah, that's a good one.
1: Like, I've heard it is that one. Not even close to Iliff. Yeah, so it can be California downtown.
0: I want to say something to all those kids into school right now listening to the Jeff and Bill show.
1: We're sorry.
0: If there happens to be a spelling test today, and maybe you don't do as well as you should have, you can always say, well, at least the mayor doesn't get his spelling right either, Mom.
1: Yeah.
3: That's right.
0: And I could be the mayor someday, so maybe take it a little easy on me.
1: Or just the person that's painting the signs. You know, it depends on what level of grades we already have achieved. So, you know, maybe two choices. If you're doing really well, maybe I'll be the mayor someday. If not, I'm painting the signs. Either way, it's okay to spell it wrong, evidently.
3: I before E, except after C.
1: Except when sounding like A, like neighbor in a way.
3: Come on!
1: My man!
3: Fired up!
1: Wish you could fist bump. That'd be fantastic.
0: Yeah, there's a whole great routine by Brian Regan about how dumb all these rules are.
1: Oh, yeah, absolutely. Yeah,
0: like
1: he does it. Yep.
0: Goose and geese, moose and meese.
1: I have that thing right around fourth, fifth grade. I've got this thing that I sit down with the kids and we walk through it. Like, English does not make sense. It's not going to. You're just going to have to learn this and none of these pronunciations. Yeah. There's a wonderful woman that works cleaning up the place here in the offices, and she is an immigrant, and she's learning Spanish. Or not, she's Spanish, she's learning English. Mm-hmm. And so she and I always go through the English that she's learning at the time because she's like, I don't understand. Yeah, but one of my favorite ones, she was just working on it, and we were looking at the conjugation of the verb to be. So that she's like, I don't understand it. So past, present, and future tenses. Yeah, that's what we're working on now. When I run into her in the hallways,
3: absolutely.
1: So, yeah, but that's
3: English
1: our thing.
3: Is difficult, man. If you don't,
1: it's ridiculous.
3: If you didn't grow up with it, absolutely.
0: Yeah. Have you guys seen these curriculums coming out in schools where someone clearly used AI?
1: Oh no,
0: to create it, and it's just adding planets. It's got a workbook, and it just had totally misspelled and randomly new planets added, and then the periodic table was made up of gibberish this stuff.
3: Oh, great.
0: Parents are just as lazy.
1: Yes, I did run across an Amazon book. I was looking for a book for my mom. and I ran across Amazon Books, and there was one about travel. It was, I was looking for something that she's reading for a book club. And in the "you may also like" suggestion, there was a travel book. And it was completely and totally generated by AI. And I could tell just from the cover. And it's because the author's name, it's Jet Setterson. I'm like, really? Really, Mr. Setterson? This is your work. I am certain Jet of this. Setterson. Yes, I can't wait to meet Jet when he shows up at the cocktail
3: I
1: party.
3: Love it.
1: Yeah, absolutely. Hey, yeah, sure it is.
3: Hey, back to the sign real quick. I grew up on our street, which had like 15 houses on it. On the north end, it was Gray's Peak with the A. And at the south end, it was with an E. Gray's Peak with an E. And never changed it. It was so cool.
1: That is awesome.
3: Yeah. We have photos of that one.
1: Yeah. Yep. If as a child you didn't print t-shirts for the kids on one side of the street with a certain vowel and kids on the other side of the street with the other vowel, I'm kind of disappointed. Because one of the parents, it's not on you as a kid, one of the parents should have done that.
3: Yes, yeah. There's no doubt.
1: They should have.
3: We had so many teachers on that street.
1: Yes, they should have. Goodness. Are you an A or an E?
3: Absolutely. Yeah.
0: 5593 texting in. Good morning. The Denver Learing Center is on California Street, so just keep the street side as it is.
1: That's
3: absolutely.
1: I like that.
3: I love
1: that
3: the Learing Centers. That's what this show is, a Learing Center.
1: It is,
3: center.
1: In so many ways.
3: Yes. Man, I just keep on thinking of the sirens.
1: Yesterday.
3: Oh my God, I couldn't go to sleep thinking of that stupid thing. Broncos training camp getting a little heated in mid-August. Bo Nix was knocked to the ground after the play was over and took issue with it. A little skirmish broke out. He's obviously a little sensitive with his ankle, but that's a good thing when training camp, when you have the little fights. That means you're having decent practices. People care. That's a good thing. The Dodgers beat the Rockies 7-6 last night, 62 in the spring, 64 in Denver. And that is the latest. I'm Blake Olson. More of the Jeff and Bill Show ahead on News Talk 710 KNUS in Denver. 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This is where you hear both sides. We are the Jeff and Bill Show.
2: Denver weather.
8: Warm temperatures, sunny to partly sunny skies, and a little bit of thunderstorm activity this afternoon and evening. The thunderstorms today will be more concentrated along and south of I-70 and along the I-25 corridor from south of Denver through Colorado Springs and Pueblo on the way to the New Mexico line. North of Denver, thunderstorms will be more isolated. Highs today will be mid to upper 80s. Lows tonight will be upper 50s and lower 60s. It'll be warm, and thunderstorm chances will be lower. Lower to mid 90s for Thursday and Friday. Lows at night, 50s and 60s, and partly to mostly sunny. We'll have a few isolated afternoon and evening thunderstorms. A better chance for thunderstorm coverage for the weekend, with temperatures remaining warm, seasonably so, with temperatures for highs in the 80s and lower 90s, and overnight lows in the 50s and the 60s, and it's going to be more of the same heading into early next week. I'm meteorologist Don Day.
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0: All along the Front Range, this is the Jeff and Bill Show, where you hear both sides. Faith, the history teacher, texted in this morning. Those are millennials doing the AI work. Gen Xers would have proofread everything.
1: Yes, we would have. We would have proofread because we had to. That's the thing. When we talked about those kids submitting their midterms a couple of weeks ago, and the professor had hidden an AI prompt inside the answer, yeah, and 32 out of the 35 students that took the test submitted AI-generated work that they didn't proofread because the internet, the AI prompt was in their answers. If his faith history teacher said, yeah, they would have gone the Gen X way and just proofread your answer just to see if the machine is right, take that extra little bit of work, and you wouldn't have gotten caught. But no. Obviously, AI is right. Copy-paste. Same thing here. California.
0: Have you seen these videos where they ask college students to do basic reading? Like, they bring them a little note card? And
1: no,
0: they can't read it.
1: No, I haven't
0: at all. Like they stumble through it as if they're in like first grade or second grade.
1: Not really.
0: Yeah,
1: surprised.
0: We have a real problem with this. I saw Berkeley. A number of these schools are wanting to go back to standardized tests, SATs, because they're getting an influx of students that can't meet basic math or English standards. But it raises a question, and this is a total tangent on what we were planning to talk about. But that's kind of the show. Is it that we should take tech out of the basic formation and education process? I mean, our kids went to a classical charter school with no computers. I mean, it was you're going to learn to write with your hands. You're going to read actual books in front of you. No iPads, no computers, none of that stuff until you got to high school. Do we go that direction, or do we need to address the curriculum itself? And we're basically trying to shoehorn curriculum that hasn't changed all that much into a society that's radically changed with tech. Maybe it's a little bit of both. What do you think?
1: Yeah, I think it's a little bit of both. I can't figure out how to get the tech out of the educational system. And for me, I focus on the reading. I think there's some things you can do on math side per se, but I do think that the kids need to understand how to operate things like, you know, the graphing calculator and to do those things. And so that I think they need to do, but they need some of the basics as far as math. And I think that's easier to, when they're learning the structure, it's easier to keep them away from the technology. English is a problem for me because I can't figure out how you can get these kids day in and day out to write without using AI once they learn how to use it. The other part is I can't for the life of me figure out how you can motivate some of these kids to read. And that's the problem for me. When you talk about people being left behind in English, it's because you don't pick up a book and you don't read. Reading is the best way to expand your vocabulary, to understand deeper subjects, to be exploring new ideas, to have new creative experiences. It is an absolutely wonderful way to expand your knowledge base without really working hard at it. And there's a lot of osmosis level learning that happens in there because there are words you run across that you're not familiar with, so you figure them out based on context. There are different situations and problems. There's construction of sentences. There's ways that thoughts are brought together. All of that. And it's also something uniquely tactile if you do it on a traditional book. But right now, through technology, AI can write the stuff for you. You can have, just like we did back in the day, their Cliff Notes. Now you can go to get Cliff Notes that are just read to you. You can get an Audible book that's just read to you. You can go and see the movie. You can see something that somebody has AI generated on a short story about the book. You can go and you can skip the Odyssey right now and go think that you watched Christopher Nolan's movie and think you know it, even though he didn't tell the entire story. So that's one of the problems when you pick up the note card, going back to where you started, and they hand it to college kids, and that they don't have the ability to look at a couple of sentences and read them in a public speaking manner. Not surprised at all when we also couple into the idea that since COVID, we are very, very, very internalized. I saw a study the other day that said there's about 12% of Gen Xers out there that do not encounter a single other living human in a 24-hour cycle. 24 hours. They don't encounter a living human being. They see them on video screens and everything else, but you don't encounter another three-dimensional person in your 24-hour day, and it's about 13% of Gen X,
10: walking
1: Gen Z.
10: Into the Matrix.
1: Yeah. Yeah,
10: it ourselves.
1: Is. Yeah, and I don't know how you break
10: just
1: it.
10: Plug me in.
1: Yeah. Outside of this, this is how, for math, it's easy. Easy. You don't pass the test, you don't go. That's it. We got to start failing kids. English is a little more difficult.
0: I agree with you on that. We absolutely have to start failing kids.
1: Have to.
0: There's
1: have to start
0: way too
1: them.
0: Much grade inflation.
1: Way too much.
0: And just passing along to the point where colleges. I mean, I've been watching a professor out of Berkeley go, we are having to go back and do the work of high school teachers ourselves.
1: Yes.
0: Because you just pass these kids along.
1: Yeah. And I know that everyone says, hey, they should just hold those kids back until it's your kid. That's the problem, is that everybody talks really, really good about, hey, that we can't do that. We got to hold these kids accountable until it's your little bundle of sunshine. And you're sitting there in the parent-teacher conference meeting, and they're saying, this child is going to fail this class.
0: It is the parents. I agree with you on that. And to that point, I put up a video yesterday, and it was in high school, they had 21 valedictorians.
1: Jeez.
0: 21.
1: That's stupid.
0: But they were all students that got all A pluses, all 4 years, guess their nationality. All of them.
1: Yeah.
0: Asians.
1: Oh, they're going to be Asian. Asian Pacific,
0: they're
1: right?
0: All
1: yeah.
0: Asians.
1: That's where it's going
0: to be. It is the parents. And someone commented, and still not good enough for their parents. All right. Well, coming up after news, we're going to talk former aide suing Colorado State Representative Sheila Leiter, accusing the lawmaker of forced campaign work. 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
2: 710 traffic.
11: Heavy traffic up on I-76 both directions. There is a crash. Serious wreck eastbound. 76 at 88th Avenue blocking all lanes. Only the right shoulder is getting by. That's about a 10-12 minute delay on eastbound 76. Curiosity on that westbound side. Heavy getting past 88th Avenue. The bad motorcycle wreck blocking all lanes. Northbound Kiwata Boulevard at I-70. With traffic, I'm Susan Phelan.
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16: All along the Front Range, this is the Jeff and Bill Show. We hear both sides. A former aide suing Colorado State Rep. Sheila Leader. Last week, alleging the Littleton Democrat duped her into working on her political campaign and drove her to quit over her vacation plans. Jennifer Chick, who worked for Leader between December 2022 and August 2024, so not quite 2 years, filed the lawsuit Friday in Denver District Court. She was forced to resign from her position in the face of unbearable and continued retaliation from Representative Leader, according to the lawsuit. Leader, citing advice from counsel, declined to comment. Leader was first elected in 2022 and was reelected in 2024. She's now running for state senate. Chick said in the lawsuit that the problems began when she sought to use medical leave and short-term disability benefits. Chick faced, quote, acute deterioration of her mental health, unquote, due in part to harsh working conditions she blamed on Leader that ultimately required hospitalization.
0: chick later filed a grievance to complain about the difficulty in accessing the benefits and was vocal about the lack of human resources to help employees. According to the lawsuit, after filing the grievance, chick accused leader of bad-mouthing her to other lawmakers. Aides are directly employed by the legislature. They work for, though chick was

0: by bad faith conduct, Chick resigned soon after. In her August 15th resignation letter, obtained by the Denver Post, Chick called Leader aggressive and condescending in her tone and said that she commonly felt like I had to walk on eggshells. The letter ended with Chick writing in bold, "Please do not contact me any further." The lawsuit also names House Speaker Julie McCluskey and Majority Leader Monica Duran for their roles as the heads of the Democratic caucus and asserts they bear some responsibility for employee relations. They each declined to comment on the lawsuit. In a statement, Chick's attorney said that the lawsuit looks to improve working conditions for legislative aides at the Capitol, and she and Chick hope the action will help other aides feel empowered to stand up for themselves. All right, there's a lot happening here. Obviously, if you're a state employee, you should not be forced by your employer to go do unpaid campaign work. Now, if you want to do that in a voluntary capacity because you support your candidate, you're like, of course, I want to spend my evenings helping you out. I love working with you, and I hope you get reelected. There's nothing wrong with that. But you should not be forced as a state employee to go spend your time working. So there's that element. But there's two other things here. One, if you're a legislative aide in any capacity, because I went through this. I was an intern, then worked for a U.S. senator. There's a lot of people vying for that position. And so there's not a lot of demands you can go into that job with. In D.C., you often have to live in a house with like eight other people just to afford the rent, because you get paid beans as an intern, if you get paid at all. But what's generally understood is you're going to put in the time. You're going to sacrifice. It's not going to be forever. It's typically like maybe 6 months. And then doors are going to start to open up for you, because it's basically a farming network. The state reps or the members of Congress or the senators want to see how you're going to work. Are you a hard worker? Are you devoted to the team? Do you share the values? Are you part of the mission here? So the interns or the basic legislative aides become kind of a farming operation. And then pretty soon thereafter, typically within 6 months, you should have a steady paying job. If that's not happening, then there's something wrong either with the member that you're working for or for you. Go ahead.
1: Now, just a question based on how you outlined that. And do you think just perhaps that experience and exposure on both sides of being that legislative aide that is classified as an intern impacts how that job is viewed when someone eventually gets it? And what I mean by that is, when you have a radio intern, back in the day when we had radio interns, we don't anymore. I wasn't asked, I didn't get to vote. Back when you had radio interns, they got all the crap work, all the bad shifts.
0: Yeah.
1: They got all the, you know, the low end totem pole stuff. Then if you hired them on, you already had broken them based on their lowest level of resistance. So telling them you're going to work this crappy shift for the next, you know, 7 months, and you're going to have to do this extra stuff like you did as an intern, somewhat off the clock. There was that expectation because
0: yeah.
1: they had already scraped the poop off the ground before.
0: Yeah.
1: So does that system set up what Jennifer Chick is in some ways talking about? That expectation of, well, everybody wants this job, you're going to go do this for me, or X, Y, and Z. I'm just curious about your impression of that.
0: Yeah, the people I work for clearly knew, though, that you could not force somebody that was a state employee to go work on a campaign. Like, that's a clear violation of the employer in this case, right? Like, because you got a lot of eyeballs on you as an elected official, so you shouldn't be doing illegal stuff, like enforcing that. So there's one aspect of that. But it seems to run through a lot, like Brad from Parker going, this aide never clearly worked for any of the big four accounting firms. I had to work on my honeymoon to meet a client deadline.
1: Oh, yeah. That's the thing, is the expectations from us in the private sector, based on what we have done and holidays, times with family, birthdays, all of that we gave up, and then to hear the legislative aide go, but they asked me to do stuff that was

0: I'm sorry, that's the regular experience of us in the private realm. Yeah. And then, I will stop that one there because it can go into another direction. We want to take this conversation, but that's where is that this is asked all the time of people in the private sphere, all the time.
1: This is a question I have: is the next generation not prepared for how demanding work can be when they, for instance, she claims acute deterioration of her mental health due in part to harsh working conditions she blamed on leader that ultimately required hospitalization. Now, this Jennifer chick sounds, I'm sure she's a nice lady. I don't disparage her character here. But it's not like you're being sent down a mine shaft to go work as a 14-year-old to mine coal. Like, there was a whole nother level of work abuses that I'm trying to imagine working for a state legislature where you have, at this day and age, the ability to just go, I'm out. I don't want to be part of this. And there's unemployment that will kick in. And I'm sure there's other lawmakers who'd love to pick you up as a legislative aide. It's not like there's only one. It's not like your family's starving. It's not like you're forced to go down the coal mine shaft and mine coal for 18 hours. I'm having a hard time understanding what would be so bad that you, one, would stick around for nearly 2 years, develop acute deterioration of mental health requiring hospitalization, and you wouldn't just walk away.
0: Well, I have people in my family that were unemployed more than 18 months. That's why I don't walk away. Is while you're saying, well, I'm sure somebody else would like to have the legislative aid, what if all those jobs are necessarily taken or whatever reason, a group of friends of the legislator, leader, she's just telling bad mouthing her, don't hire her, you know, blackball her behind the scenes because maybe Jennifer Chick left at a time, leave her in a lurch. It's given the last 4 to 5 years in the job market, I don't think it's necessarily as easy to say just leave and go do something else because I've got a lot of people I know that either voluntarily or non-voluntarily have been separated from employment, and getting that next gig is really, really hard. And I think there are some people, it's probably not Jennifer Chick, but I think there are some people out there that probably feel job trapped, that you can't possibly leave this job right now because there's no way I can get something that's going to pay me at this level. And I can't get it within a reasonable amount of time that I'm not going to go into foreclosure based on mortgage or rent.
1: She's not the only Democrat down there facing problems. State Representative Regina English, a Colorado Springs Democrat, faced several accusations of retaliation and mistreatment, including a complaint of sexual harassment against one of her relatives. English is running for re-election and won her June primary. Former state senator Sonia Juarez Lewis, you remember her?
0: Yep.
1: A Longmont Democrat resigned during an ethics investigation in 2025 over allegations she tried to withhold pay from one employee and required others to perform work on her house. She was later convicted of several felonies for forging letters of support while trying to avoid disciplinary action. And likely, from my perspective, directly led to Tina Peters' pardon.
0: In some ways, I can't argue with that. I'm surprised that the ones that we're talking about, the majority of them so far, on the Democrat side of the aisle. And that surprises me a little bit only because of the rhetoric you hear coming out of the Democrat Party. If there is one group that I would expect, you know, if we had to say, is it the Democrats or the Republicans that would say, oh, well, here in the office, we're going to put together a safe space and here's your quiet reading corner. And if you need a mental health
1: workers'
0: break,
1: rights.
0: Yeah, exactly. That there would be something set up, that they would have a chill corner or something in the office. It just seems to be more on brand with something that you'd find in a Democrat lawmaker office than something in a Republican office. I know that I'm painting stereotypically and I'm doing it just for the example of, then in this case, we have the legislative aide complaining about harsh working conditions, mental health issues, and asked to do extra stuff not required by her actual job from a Democrat. I just want to point that out, that the people that talk about feelings and making sure we respect the person and responding to the mental health and understanding that we have to view the whole person, in some cases that we're seeing in our legislature, not so much.
1: Fair point, Mr. Thorpe. 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
2: 710 Traffic.
3: It's getting busier for us. Had a crash up on I-76. It was eastbound. 76 at 88th Avenue. All lanes open. A little heavy on that eastbound direction. That's getting better. Westbound 76 from 104th to I-25. Take at least 15 minutes. 270 getting busier, as well as I-25. A big motorcycle crash clearing lanes opening northbound Kawada Boulevard at I-70. With traffic, I'm Sidney Thielen.
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1: All along the Front Range, this is the Jeff and Bill Show, where you hear both sides. All right, Billy, give them what they all really came to the show for. A little Bill Thorpes, you choose the news.
0: Yes, it's that time of the morning for the silly stuff. It's America's favorite fake radio news game show. You choose the news. I've spent just moments finding these dumb stories in my hand on the interwebs and then giving them even more ridiculous headlines so we can goof off with y'all for a while, because nobody that has any power here at the radio station is awake yet. As always, Blake Olson is in the news department. Jeff is in the studio. Fellas, here are today's headlines. Headline number one, peekaboo. Headline number two, to save humanity. Headline number three, self-deportation. And headline number four, there and back again.
1: Oh, you know I'm going with self-deportation.
0: I can't say that I didn't write that headline with you in mind, my friend. Self-deportation. You like this one. We find ourselves in Fairfax County, Virginia. An accused murderer that was recently committed to a Northern Virginia mental health facility has self-deported? Yes. The man was accused of murdering his landlord back in 2019 after investigators arrived at the scene and found him, well, covered completely in blood. Kind of obvious. He was ultimately found not guilty by reason of insanity, committed to the Northern Virginia Mental Health Institute in 2022. Now, that in June was just reaffirmed that he shall not be released from custody of this inpatient hospitalization. That was an order by a judge in June. But Virginia law allows even mental health hospital patients to get, you know, those weekend passes. Well, back in 2024, this mental health patient used his weekend pass to travel to Washington, D.C. and get a passport. Then,
1: oh goodness,
0: in the first weekend of July, he was allowed out on a weekend pass, and he booked a one-way flight to Tajikistan. And he's gone. Yes, the guy that was deemed insane, and we couldn't try him for murder, has self-deported and left.
1: Ooh, Central Asia.
0: Based on a weekend pass that we just let him
1: Great.
0: Go. Yeah.
9: Hey. Nice job.
1: I know. They won't let you on a plane if you get one of your name letters misspelled. Yes. If you California.
0: Yeah, but the guy, he went. He's a mental health patient. He's locked in there.
1: Yeah, they don't have a list for those guys. They don't have a list of those guys.
0: No. And when he left for his weekend furlough, he took the passport.
1: Yeah.
0: Damn it. Just, what are you doing? I know.
1: Don't worry, our elections are totally secure.
0: Yeah. Here we go. I got some other funny ones here. Let's see what Blake chooses here. Peekaboo, to save humanity, or there and back again?
9: Oh, let's go to save humanity.
0: To save humanity. The AI revolution has a little bit of a problem. Water. We don't have enough water. We've talked about it here on the Jeff and Bill Show. Enter Liquid Death, Garage Beer, and Jason Kelsey. And they have an ad.
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11: We want your pee. 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
0: This is a real ad.
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0: Yes, to save humanity, we get to pee on computers. 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
1: They want you to mail it to them?
0: Yep, to the AI centers. And they will give you a Liquid Death self-contained like mason jar that you can send the pee to them. I'm not sure they're going to accept it, but, you know, it's an idea. Yeah. Okay, last choice this morning. Mr. Hunt, Peekaboo or there and back again? Peekaboo. Polk County said Jeffrey Daniels failed to show up for court. He has a long list of assault, battery, petty theft, and other charges, so the deputies went to his home, and they found him hiding under a blanket. Sorry, Jeffrey's not here. He said that he was just trying to avoid going to court. So, yeah, but they found him under a blanket in his home. Yeah.
1: Hide under those blankets.
0: That's the Indian's
1: use of Jeff and Bill.
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3: Problems in the drive this morning. New crash out on C-470. It is westbound. C-470 past Kipling. That is blocking up the left lane. I-70, the crash now involving four cars. Eastbound 70 right near Vasquez. That's before Kawada Boulevard in the two left lane. And a big problem off-highway. Chambers Road shut down south of 104th. Broken water main. With traffic, I'm Susan Thielen.
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0: Along the Front Range, this is the Jeff and Bill Show. We hear both sides of the shocking news over the weekend that Hayden Panettiere had died. She suffered an apparent overdose, was unresponsive as advanced life support was administered before death. It's heartbreaking about this as we all watched her grow up. She performed in the great hit movie, Remember the Titans.
1: Yeah, she was so little.
0: Great character.
1: Yeah.
0: Talented actress. And then she grew up. And is this another example of Hollywood essentially devouring its own stars? You go back to Judy Garland, Jackie Coogan, Drake Bell, Corey Feldman. They did to that young guy.
1: Oh, yeah. I interviewed Feldman once on that.
0: Did you?
1: Yeah. A buddy of mine that I worked with was really, really, really good friends with Feldman, and so was able to have a conversation about that. And he never really named names and pointed, but based on what he was saying, sure seemed true. It sure did, based on the conversations that we had. Sure seemed true.
0: Claimed he was sexually abused by men connected to the entertainment industry as a child. This was, and then you get into Gary Coleman, River Phoenix.
1: Yeah, Dana Plato's also on Denver Strokes. Yeah.
0: Yeah.
1: She ran into that as well. You've got recent ones. There's a part where I'm curious about the mental and physical health of Ariana Grande. She came up in that system. Jennette McCurdy, of course. Ortega. I forgot her first name. Jenna Ortega just recently came out and talked about how some of her mental health issues and especially her eating disorders developed when she was a child star on set.
0: Look at Britney Spears.
1: Yeah.
0: I mean, like, totally.
1: Yeah.
0: Lost it at this point. So is the industry demonic? Does it devour these young stars and put them into a place where they're dead? And would you, if you had the opportunity, knowing that your child could become a superstar? I mean, Michael Jackson. Kids and I were listening to Jackson 5 yesterday. Look what happened to Michael Jackson. If you had the opportunity and you knew that your child was going to become a superstar, but you look at the side effects, the consequences, would you do that?
1: Side note, what Jackson 5 are you listening to? Because I just have to know that.
0: Oh.
1: I'm just so curious.
0: I forget this name of the song.
1: See,
0: not my specialty, Bill. Like, it's a good song. I could hum it for you.
1: Oh, but, that's fantastic. You know. That's the thing that with Jeff and I, just so if you've just exposed to the radio station here in the show somewhat recently, that music for me is like breathing the air. And I'm always tuned into it. It's always going, even in my head, and knowing the songs and just understanding that. And Jeff enjoys music, but all of that is completely oblivious to him, and I love that.
0: I don't know the details.
1: Not
0: it's
1: at
0: like
1: all.
0: Sports,
1: it's fantastic.
0: Too. I can maybe tell you the quarterback of the Broncos,
1: yeah.
0: And that's about it.
1: And it's fantastic. It's why this thing works. Yeah, I love it.
0: The song was I Want You Back.
1: Oh, yeah. That's fantastic.
0: There you
1: okay,
0: go.
1: Okay, cool. Excellent.
0: So, all right. We'll talk this hour. Plus, we're going to get into socialism and Denver, catching the new eye of Fox News in a new documentary coming out that includes some of our friends like John Caldera. We'll talk about that in the 8 o'clock hour. And Gunnison County Sheriff deciding he's not going to coordinate with ICE anymore. Is he actually opening up the community to worse problems? And he even kind of admits it, that we might just be, as a sheriff deciding not to coordinate anymore and just allowing these bad guys to run back around, does that require ICE then to be more aggressive? We'll get into that in the 9 o'clock hour. But first, the news.
2: Blake Olson, news and comment.
3: 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It is Wednesday, 63 and clear in Denver, 61 in the Springs. 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Our top story, Gilpin County authorities are investigating the death of a three-month-old baby first responders were called to a hotel room in the Ameristar Casino Resort over the weekend. Why the baby died is not clear, and police have notified the State Bureau of Investigation. The Gilpin County coroner says an autopsy will be performed. The tariffs that were set to hit Canada overnight have been put on hold. In a post Tuesday, President Trump said he paused the 50% duties for 3 days because the U.S. and Canada have a deal pending final documentation. He also suggested the Keystone XL pipeline might be awoken from the grave. That'd be a good thing. A former advisor to Dr. Deep State Fraudchi has pleaded guilty to concealing government documents related to COVID-19 grants. David Morenz was a senior official under Fauci during the pandemic and was indicted in April over an alleged scheme to block public records requests related to COVID-19 research grants. He faces up to 5 years in prison. That means he'll get like 6 months.
0: They're hiding something.
3: In probation.
0: They're working this hard. They're working hard to hide it. True. I think we're going to learn that the origin of this was paid for by us.
1: Yeah, that won't happen.
3: Who knows?
1: It's because the lab
3: on
1: link,
3: the wrist.
1: The thing that comes out of the lab is generations apart from COVID. It's not the same thing. Not the same thing that they're working
0: on. Going to have this debate again?
1: Yeah. Not the same thing.
0: Stretch.
1: It's not the same thing.
0: This thing.
1: They're not, it's not even the same.
0: It's
1: not even the same. It's not even the same virus. There would be so many things that would have to happen to it between what we paid for it to what was allegedly leaked out of the lab.
0: So this guy's just hiding grants for the heck of it?
1: Again, I'm not willing or do I have the knowledge to talk about motivation, but what I am willing to talk about is the hard science and what we know. And what we know is the viruses that were funded there and were tested on the Wuhan lab, and we know COVID-19. Not the same, and would not have generated out of that test.
0: Guy's going to go to jail for what?
1: I don't know, but again, I'm just talking about the virus. The other part of it, that's a different conversation. But the idea of did the virus come out of the lab?
0: This thing is all linked together. But
1: no,
0: all right, we'll have a debate on that another day.
1: Yeah, it's another day.
3: I don't trust any of them. None of them. I don't care who they are, right, left. I don't trust any of them. Frauds. Byron Donalds has become the first black person, black person to win Florida's Republican primary for governor. Donalds is the favorite to succeed current Governor Ron DeSantis and will face former Congressman David Jolly in the midterms. In Florida's Democratic primaries, incumbent Congresswoman Debbie Wasserman Schultz easily won her district. President Trump has nominated White House aide Heidi Overton to head the Food and Drug Administration. Multiple people have been arrested at an anti-Muslim protest in Michigan. Hundreds of protesters turned up outside a meeting of the Dearborn City Council Tuesday night, where security was tight because of a planned appearance by anti-Islam activist Jake Lang, who has made the unfounded claim that Dearborn operates under Sharia law. Drought is prompting state fish and wildlife to lift more fishing limits. Anglers are welcome to haul in as many fish as they can at Banner Lakes in Weld County, a few miles east of Hudson. The area is normally stocked by CPW with black crappie and largemouth bass and channel catfish. But low water levels have ended stocking for the year. Fishermen can use any legal method for the rest of the year, including cast nets, dip nets, and bow fishing. Parks and wildlife officials say low water levels also affect bears, deer, elk, moose, and pronghorn, as plant growth is diminished. Denverites will soon be able to get a lift without a friend to provide it. Waymo will offer driverless vehicles by the end of the year in the downtown area and its surrounding neighborhoods. I saw one yesterday right next to me. I'm not sure if they're testing it out. I don't even know if there was anyone in there. Waymo operates in 11 cities, and its officials say its vehicles are equipped for winter with heaters and sensors. Opponents are suspicious of driverless vehicle safety, I get it, and say they'll take business from taxis. All right, Broncos training camp continues. Got a little fisticuffs going, a little skirmish after they knocked Bo Nix to the ground after a play was over. That is
1: what do you
3: a
1: think
3: good
1: about
3: thing.
1: That?
3: I think it's a good thing.
1: Yeah.
3: When you have a practice, it's kind of intense like that. Sometimes, you know, you never know in situations like that because sometimes it comes down from the head coach or the coordinator. Hey, let's get a little something going here.
1: Yeah.
3: Even if it's your high-paid quarterback who had ankle injuries. So I like it when there's a few fights in camp, even though it's stupid to swing at someone with a helmet.
1: Oh, it's absolutely stupid. I dislike it when it's encouraged by the coaches, but mm-hmm. if it's something that grows out of an organic conflict mm-hmm. on the field, yep. as long as it doesn't come to blows, I think it can be good because it can
3: absolutely.
1: Be a team-building issue.
0: I think there should be lawsuits over acute deterioration.
1: There we go.
0: Mental health problems.
1: Yeah, I think the thing for me is that on that
0: That'll
1: field
0: work.
1: As a team, you need to be able to hold each other accountable for your job, and you need to be able to get mad at other people on the team and realize that it's about the performance on the field, not that I think you're a bad person. And so these type of training camp conflicts, I think, can be very, very positive as long as, and this is what I was so impressed with Bo Nix yesterday when he came out afterwards and they asked him about it. And
3: That's
1: he's like, it's in the dog days of summer. Sometimes
3: yep.
1: when you're out there, things just kind of get loose. I'm like,
3: exactly.
1: That's the answer.
3: That
1: is
3: the
1: answer.
3: Answer.
1: That is
3: absolutely
1: the answer. Yes.
3: Politicians, athletes, coaches, they can learn from that one right there.
1: Yeah.
3: You are correct. He did a great job.
1: He did.
3: That. I'll try,
1: yeah.
3: to find that.
1: It was just a perfect response to what they did. And the fact
3: yeah.
1: that it's, you know, Benito and Nix is fantastic because it's two leaders on either side.
3: Mm-hmm.
1: And they're getting a little chippy. And it's great. And neither one of them is like, and they're not going to go and fight. They're going to go and have beers later on. And
3: right.
1: that's what you need. You need a couple of those conflicts on a soccer field. I still remember the conflict when one of my teammates got mad at me. I ripped one of his favorite shirts. I was being a dumbass on the field, and we were goofing off, and I wasn't taking things seriously, and we were kind of playing a little grabby thing, and it's just yeah, and I shouldn't have, and I was being lazy, and I ripped his favorite shirt, and I felt awful, and he went at me, not yelling at me, not like fists or anything, and I deserved it, and I'm like, yeah, I was mm-hmm. wrong, yeah, you're right,
3: yeah.
1: But it was great. It was great for resetting what
3: yep.
1: we were doing during the drill. Yeah.
3: In the late 90s, after one Bronco coach, there was an assistant. I won't say his name, but there was a little skirmish in a fight. And I was like, man, they got after it. And he's like, man, Shanahan's got them to do that. So I got to go
1: see.
3: On. So I was like, man, that is so cool.
1: See, I dislike the coach because I want it to be organic. I don't want the coach to force it because then it feels like a forced conflict. I just want
3: True.
1: This thing. Yeah, I want this thing to be
3: True.
1: Team building. Yeah.
3: Yep.
1: Because there's no better team building. You've played team sports. There's no better team building than when, as a team, you decide mm-hmm. to ignore something the coach is saying.
3: Yeah.
1: That's a great thing. There's
3: that
1: great power
3: is
1: in
3: true.
1: That. Yeah.
3: Well, you know, the thing about it is, if nobody
1: yep.
3: knows, maybe it is organic in their
1: That's
3: minds.
1: That's true. Very true.
3: Know?
1: Very true.
3: So,
1: okay, that
3: know.
1: Is fair. That is fair, my friend. I'm sorry. Continue.
3: No, it's fine. Dodgers beat this is serious business here, Billy. Dodgers beat the Rockies 7-6. Go at it again today. 61 in the spring, 63 in Denver. That's the latest. I'm Blake Olson. More of the Jeff and Bill Show ahead on News Talk 710 KNUS in Denver, now on AM 1460 and FM 101.1. The Answer in the Springs. This is where you hear both sides. We are the Jeff and Bill Show.
2: Denver weather.
4: Warm temperatures, sunny to partly sunny skies, and a little bit of thunderstorm activity this afternoon and evening. The thunderstorms today will be more concentrated along and south of I-70 and along the I-25 corridor from south of Denver through Colorado Springs and Pueblo on the way to the New Mexico line. North of Denver, thunderstorms will be more isolated. Highs today will be mid to upper 80s. Lows tonight will be upper 50s and lower 60s. It'll be warm, and thunderstorm chances will be lower. Lower to mid 90s for Thursday and Friday. Lows at night, 50s and 60s, and partly to mostly sunny. We'll have a few isolated afternoon and evening thunderstorms. A better chance for thunderstorm coverage for the weekend, with temperatures remaining warm, seasonably so, with temperatures for highs in the 80s and lower 90s, and overnight lows in the 50s and the 60s, and it's going to be more the same heading into early next week. I'm meteorologist Don.
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0: All along the Front Range, this is the Jeff and Bill Show, where you hear both sides. 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Billy, would you put your kid into the entertainment performance business? Not in the sense that performing's bad by any means.
1: Yeah.
0: Choir, bands, acting, I think that's all great for kids to be able to be exposed to. They learn to perform. They learn confidence. They learn to project. They learn to speak. They learn to memorize. They work together. I remember doing theater and loving it because you came together as a team over the course of 3 months or so, worked really hard, and then you had a performance. And when it all came together and you built those friendships, that was very rewarding. There's nothing wrong with that. But my goodness, Hollywood seems to be devouring young people. And I do think that it is in part demonic. Everybody knows I'm a Christian. And in fact, today I was reading in my Bible reading about the time that Satan entered Judas. It was John 13, and it's the Last Supper, and Jesus is washing the feet of the disciples, and then he predicts his own betrayal. And then at that point, the Bible says Satan entered Judas. And there's a force that came upon Judas, and then that was part of the betrayal and everything that happened as a result of it. And then Jesus spent, you know, a good portion of his ministry casting out demons. So I do think that there's a whole realm out there in this world that we live and operate in that has demonic forces that seeks to consume, control, destroy. Jesus talks about how he came to give life and life to the fullest, and that Satan seeks to destroy. And that's what you see happening to some of these young stars over history. I mean, go back to Judy Garland, Drake Bell, Corey Feldman, and now it seems like Hayden Panettiere grows up in this industry, ends up dealing with depression, ends up, you know, giving up custody of her daughter, and then, according to the current headlines, suffers from an apparent overdose and dies at the age of 36. And then I also grew up around the age of Britney Spears, and you watch this transformation of Britney from kind of poppy, you know, happy teenager.
1: Oh, she was in the Mickey Mouse Club. It's earlier than that.
0: Mickey Mouse, yeah.
1: Yeah, she's a Mickey Mouse.
0: And then ends up like a miserable human being where she has to have custodial rights implemented, all that. I'm not huge into the entertainment industry the way you are. Our audience may not know this. Yeah. You're an FM radio host on many stations across the country.
1: Yeah.
0: So you cover the entertainment industry more. But
1: I know more about the Taylor Swift wedding than most men my age should. Just saying.
0: Billy, you're the one that drives around with that Swifty Kelsey 2024 dude, bumper sticker I've seen out there on Parker Road.
1: I kind of want that as a t-shirt. But, I mean, as far as I've got, I do have a Taylor Swift tour hat. It's one of the best hats I've got. It's fantastic. It's from the 1989 tour. Yeah. So,
0: Do you think that there's an element of Hollywood that just consumes, devours these young people, abuses them? And then they end up sacrificing their lives, essentially, to this industry? Your thoughts?
1: Yeah, I do. I see. I don't go as far as to say that it's necessarily demonic, because I have seen abuses that us regular humans have visited upon each other over the course of history. And given what is happening and the exploitation inside of the entertainment industry in Hollywood, I don't think we need any encouragement. I think from the fall from grace, we're real good at this by ourselves. I don't think that Satan needs to coach us at all on this, that we are fantastic at exploiting and taking advantage of each other. The bottom line that I have come to in the Hollywood entertainment industry is the child actors aren't people. They're commodities. They are commodities that are used to get to a specific goal. And that goal is not to grow the career or even lifestyle of that child star. That child star is there to serve the purpose of the show, the movie, the star, the event, whatever it is.
0: Money.
1: Yeah, they're a commodity. And there's a real problem that I have seen when the children become the breadwinners, because now the adults in that child's life are dependent upon the child to feed the family and to make the rent payment or the mortgage. That is a tremendous amount of pressure that you put on a child. And too often, I feel adults start putting adult pressures onto a child that's nowhere near ready for it. There are some child actors and actresses that I loved stuff that they were doing when they were growing up, and the industry absolutely consumed them and spit them out. I think some of what we saw in Michael Jackson's late stages in his life, some of how he behaved and seemed so childlike, is because he didn't have a childhood,
0: especially not
1: growing up in that Jackson household. Not with Joe Jackson. There's no way as far as how he would treat the kids. It was a performance the entire time, and because he was the youngest and probably the most talented, he had the most pressure on him. He and Janet kind of escaped a lot of it because she was the girl. But because he was so focused on the guys, and he came down harder so much on what Michael was doing inside of the family,
0: should we tolerate it at this point? It's like I'm not saying, when I look at how we shape culture, law is one aspect of it, but culture and what we tolerate should be another. And in this case, you end up with like tons of red flags as the person eventually moves towards death.
1: Yeah.
0: And it doesn't seem like we as a culture are stepping in enough to go, hold on. Take a break. Like Britney Spears at this point. Not to say that she legally has to stop performing in Vegas I'm not calling for a government solution or legislative or anything like that. But shouldn't people just be like, golly, we're watching a train wreck happen right before us. Take steps away with Hayden Panettiere. She had given up custody of her kids because of postpartum. And it was like, still go to work. Still perform. Still just take time because I guess this is what bothers me ultimately in all this is as a father, and you're as a father as well. The motivation and the mission shouldn't be get as much fame, get as much money as we possibly can to benefit this family. The motivation and mission as a father should be to raise children that know the Lord, are disciples of Jesus Christ, and are following him because we believe in eternity. We believe in heaven. What you do on this earth is temporary. It's for a short period of time. What's ultimately going to matter is all of eternity. And so you're preparing that child not for this class or this grade or even this career. You're preparing them for eternity. You're shaping their souls. You're teaching them about a loving, just, and holy God. And then you're laying that foundation for them to be successful. I mean, I did not form this child. I had a little part of it at the beginning, but I didn't put the ears on my child. I didn't form what they love, the way they think about the world. They just kind of popped out. And I was given this child, and you're kind of like, okay, well, you have little eccentricities. You have little unique things about you. One of you is very outgoing. One of you is very introverted. Okay, so I'm going to work with this. I didn't plan this. God just gave it to me. But what I can do is prepare these children for eternity, which is to know God, be obedient to God, do what God says, because they're going to be meeting God, and they're going to be spending eternity. So that should be the motivation. Instead, I look at these child stars that we just sucked the revenue out of, and then they go on to lead miserable lives, and then we as a culture are just like, continue to perform for us. Continue to perform and entertain us. I think it's a tragedy.
1: There are some that have come out of it better than others. I don't think that any of them come out unscathed. Macaulay Culkin has had his ups and downs, but hasn't.
0: His brother is like a rock star. Amazing,
1: yeah, and right? So that's you look at that. You look at that one. There are a few others, but I don't think that I like where you are going about how to raise the family and teach the kids, but I don't think that those lessons or ethics or morals are reflected in a larger culture or a society. And that sweeps across all demographics, all political bends, everything, because we don't necessarily hold those principles to be true in those individuals that we hold up all the time as examples or people that we look at as far as successes. And two of the ones that, and this is not fair to you, Jeff, but two of the ones that we can hold up, I think, in contemporary conversations are, you've got Robert F. Kennedy Jr., guy the family says said he did cocaine off a bathroom toilet seat.
0: Kept a journal of the ladies.
1: Exactly. That he was stepping out with. Yeah. And has gone through a whole bunch of other drug addiction stuff. And then you have Elon Musk, who is touted by some as the second coming of Thomas Edison. Some say
0: he
1: could be
0: six families at this point.
1: Well, I think he's got 14 or 15 kids at this point. I mean, he has almost his entire, he almost has an NFL team. And he also is a ketamine enthusiast. And so the idea that, but he is the guy that is running all these companies that are like, look, he's a genius. He appears in an episode of The Simpsons, and we hold him up as one of the richest men in the world. How is he not then, to some, the example of what should be achieved? So inside of that culture in Hollywood, that's part of what happens. Jenna Ortega recently told the story of being a child star And this is through the Nickelodeon, I think it's Nickelodeon series, not the Disney ones. I think she was a Nickelodeon star, if I remember correctly. Talks about how she wouldn't eat or even drink a sip of water during the entire day of shooting because she didn't want to be an annoyance. She was taught as a child to be out of the way. The idea that children are supposed to be seen, not heard, she basically took that to heart. So she would go the entire day without asking anybody if she could even drink water. And you wonder why now she has an eating disorder and struggles with mental health? That's part of it. That's part of it.
0: Well, and to me, that is what I was saying about preparing children for their ultimate mission, which is to love, serve a holy God. That is why the sex abuse scandals within the churches, not just Catholic, but evangelical as well, takes on a whole nother level of depravity. It was abuse in itself. Okay, it was terrible by itself. But if you look at that through the lens of you were ordained by God, you were given the special mission to guide these children into a holiness and to love and serve the Lord, and you went so far as to abuse them. That's why I think Jesus says talks about the millstone around the neck. I mean, you have some of the strongest condemnations from Christ himself towards those types of people that were put into positions of authority and then abused it to not only harm the child, but then to guide the child away from a personal relationship with God, from being a disciple, from setting up that long-term eternal destination. That is why I think it's so terrible. And I think parents should. We have. About with regards to RFK, even Trump, even Elon Musk, that there's elements there that you applaud. But we've been very honest that, like, Elon got to where he was in part because of the devotion he had towards his work, but you don't see it towards his family. And that's part of the honest conversation about evaluating this world. The only real true saint, perfect person, was Jesus himself. So, I when I look at Hollywood, any of this, even the sports, where you're pushing your kids into that sports world as aggressively as some parents are, I want to ask, are you really doing what God put you on this earth to do? Because a sports career or a Hollywood career, that's temporary. In every capacity, every analysis, that is temporary. What is eternal is how are you preparing those kids' souls to live before a holy God. All right, feel free to give us a call, 303-696-1971. Text us on the Dan Kaplis Law Text line, 720-819-5115. Speaking of a great guy, let's talk Dan Kaplis with Dan Kaplis Law. 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
2: 710 Traffic.
7: If a good morning drive for us, got some heavier traffic and delays to deal with. I-25, busy on the north end, 120th into downtown, out about 25 minutes. Got some heavier traffic heading on down to the tech center. 225, a little busy passing Parker Road, down to I-25 at about 7 minutes. 270 heavier, nearly 15 minutes to make that drive. Chambers, close south of 104th, the broken water main. But traffic, I'm Susan Thielen.
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3: I thought this was Britney for a second. 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
3: All along the Front Range, this is the Jeff and Bill Show, where you hear both sides. We're talking the untimely, tragic death of Hayden Panettiere, because many of us watched her grow up. I didn't watch Nashville or... what was the other one she was a part of? Heroes or something like that?
4: Heroes is fantastic.
3: Yeah.
4: Save the Cheerleader, Save the World. One of the best first seasons of a serial drama that you can probably watch out
3: there. And she was the cheerleader in that?
4: Yeah, she's the cheerleader. Yeah.
3: I just remember her being the little coach's daughter in Remember the Titans, and she did a fantastic job in that. And then to watch a system that spits out on the other side a drug-addicted, depressed, lost custody of her child, person who dies at 36. I go, what the hell kind of system is this? And it's not just her. It's Britney Spears. It's Michael Jackson. It's Judy Garland. It's all that. And to be fair, it's not 100%. You've had folks like Ron Howard come through that, Jodie Foster, Kurt Russell, and others who are able to build careers in the entertainment industry. But I just wonder, as a culture, why we seem to not condemn it, maybe even take further steps to prevent this from happening again, because I think we're all looking at Britney right now going, like, I guess if she died of an overdose, it wouldn't be all that shocking. And that's a tragedy. Like, that should be a tragedy in our culture. I don't know. What do you think,
4: Bill? I think you're right. I think it should be looked as a tragedy, because I go back to what we talked about last segment, where it's viewing the person as a commodity, not as a person, not looking at what does this mean long term to them. What does this mean? It's one of the examples, and I think this is a really good one for the conversation, Jeff, is Miley Cyrus, because we all can say Miley went through her weird part. You know, we're talking naked on a wrecking ball and videos and stuff. Yeah, there were times where she was trying to offer everybody a little peek of the goodies, and she went what you'd say is crazy. She was trying to break the mold of coming out of that Disney / Nickelodeon machine, and we've seen a lot of kids that had that very wholesome image try to do that when they hit their late teens into early 20s. Now, she has undergone a reset and admits that there were so many things that she did during that era that she wishes she didn't do, but she didn't have the understanding of, well, wisdom and adulthood and history, but she was able to navigate her child stardom through Hannah Montana, in part because mom and dad were on set every day. Billy Ray Cyrus, her father, was in the show Hannah Montana, and it was her mom that wiggled Billy Ray into the role. It was mom's idea to get Billy Ray to read for this, and he did such a good job that he got a role on the show. So she said, Miley Cyrus has said, because mom and dad were there every day, it helped me stay grounded. She said dad's dressing room was right next to hers. So she said, not only could I not ever, like, you know, do silly things, but anytime I was feeling off or I was feeling bad or even just a little sick, I could go and sit in dad's dressing room and talk to him. She said that's what helped her get through that era and come out mostly unscathed. Now, she did do some of the crazy stuff, but not nearly what you saw at the level of a

0: Britney Spears or someone else like Hayden Panettiere, and those that really spiraled into an addiction and mental health issue. She said, yeah, she went out there and tried to party way too hard, but it was because of the guidance of her parents being with her that entire time that kept her on the straight and narrow, that kept her at least within the boundaries.
1: I was watching a documentary on Chris Farley and the amount of times he went to rehab. I think it was like 80 times before he had finally just like died as a result of it. So I guess it's just a tragedy to watch a train wreck happening as you see it unfolding, and a culture that's not willing to step in and go, it's not worth losing a human's life in order to go to that show in Vegas again.
0: I'm going to throw a name at you. You probably don't know it, but it's one that I know. And people that watch certain types of TV shows might know the name. But Bryan Singer. Singer has had a decent career in Hollywood. He's got some TV and film roles under his belt. I have talked to people that make very, very credible accusations that he abused them. And Singer has been brought up in some lawsuits and some other allegations. But I've talked to people that I absolutely 110% believe that Bryan Singer did molest and abuse these people. But because some of his shows are so popular, those things
1: was
0: are
1: he a producer?
0: Ignored.
1: Is that what
0: he's
1: he
0: a producer?
1: Is?
0: Okay. Yeah, he's a producer of shows and things. And so a couple people I know through some acquaintances that were working on them had conversations. And I am convinced, based on the stories they tell me, I am convinced personally that this did happen. And that's part of it, too. You look at the Harvey Weinstein. You look at he's on, you know, a second, third trial on his abuse allegations. And he knew because he had a certain level of power that then he could have women sleep with him in order to continue. Because otherwise,
1: you know,
0: he wouldn't get a reading for anything.
1: My wife and I were watching Sabrina with Harrison Ford.
0: Yeah.
1: That actress, Julia...
0: Yeah, what is her name?
1: Something or other. This is fascinating. Okay, so think that beautiful actress Sabrina, okay? She was also at that same time in the Sean Connery movie where he is Lancelot or King Arthur. Okay, so right around the same time, she shoots the moon, okay? She gets abused by Weinstein.
0: Yeah.
1: And she tells her agent, and she never worked a major film after that.
0: Yep.
1: Because they blackballed her.
0: Yeah, absolutely. Yes, absolutely blackballed her. Yeah, they did.
1: And so she missed out on those, like, peak moments, because it's hard as an actress, right, as you get older. So those you have a peak.
0: Yep.
1: And she missed out on that because she didn't sue.
0: No. She didn't say anything
1: else. She just told her agent.
0: Yeah, and the agent knows that the agent knows that it is more likely for the producer to butter her bread than it is for the actor. There'll always be another actor, actress.
1: Yeah,
0: but you only have so many big power producers. Yeah, it's you got to give every once in a while for the train wreck of a human that she is. Courtney Love sometimes spits the truth, and this is one of them about Weinstein. Early on, there's I think an MTV video movie. I think she's on I don't know if it's MTV Video Music Awards, but she's on the red carpet because there are two times. The one time she did call out the stuff about Sinead O'Connor and Catholic Church, but she also made a reference to Harvey Weinstein and said, you do not as a female go and audition with him. And it's just a passing comment that she makes on the red carpet at one point at an event. And everyone was like, whoa, what? At the time, Courtney's being silly. Maybe she's just doing the nose candy again. She was right. She was right, and she was willing to tell the truth.
1: Julia Ormond was her name.
0: Oh, yes.
1: Julia Ormond.
0: Yeah.
1: I think in light of this, and I've had family members go through the pageant world as well as parents.
0: Oh, that's ugly.
1: As parents, you are entrusted by God to guide and shepherd this child. That is your primary mission as their parent, is to prepare them for eternity. And you have to be on the guard and watch out in all these capacities. Coaches, producers, pastors, I mean, youth pastors. You have to be on your toes because in every realm, there are predators.
0: Yeah. And Jeff, you're absolutely right, because you have to keep in mind that you're right. You have to get their soul right and their head right for this journey. But also, as a parent, you have to understand that they They're there not to service the family. They're not there to service as the breadwinner. They're Correct. There to service as the child, and you're there to service, to guide them and protect them, to help them navigate the world they don't know yet. And when you begin as a parent to view them as a means to an end, you're not really parenting anymore, in my mind.
1: I agree with you entirely. Leon from Colorado Springs. Jeff heard she voluntarily gave up custody of her daughter because she knew she was better off with Vladimir, and she was thriving in Europe. That's a huge difference between losing custody and voluntarily giving it up.
0: That's
1: yes,
0: fair.
1: Yeah, that's a fair critique, but also she was in a position where she, as a mother, gave that up. Yeah, it may have been willingly, and I put that in quotes, but that's still not a good position to be in.
0: And where, and I appreciate the idea, and I'm always a stickler for words, so I appreciate the critique. Where I look at agreeing with Jeff on losing custody is I can't wrap my head around a situation or a scenario, given what I saw with Hayden Panettiere early on in her daughter's life, and even some of the pictures that have run through now that she's passed away, that she was looking forward to, excited about, or even proud about the fact that she had to give up custody and let the father have sole custody. It's one of those moments of clarity in which you realize that you are doing more harm than good and can be more harm in that child's life. I know a couple of girls that grew up with a single father, and mother willingly gave up custody because she loved the drug life more than she loved the family. And that was what that situation was. And in some ways, I see the same reflection in Hayden Panettiere. I'm not saying it's the right choice, but in some ways of losing custody, there were other things in her life that were a priority, and she couldn't focus and make sure that the daughter was always a priority. So in some ways, I agree with Jeff that that is losing custody, regardless of whether or not it is voluntary.
1: Feel free to join the conversation, 303-696-1971. 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
2: 710 Traffic.
3: Have your traffic to deal with this morning. I do have one minor crash on the Boulder Turnpike. Westbound 36 past McCasland. That activity on the shoulder, just a slight delay. Busier on I-25, traveling downtown to the Tech Center. 270 pretty busy. I-76 jammed up there in from 104th, about 15 minutes headed to I-25. And 104th closed south of Chambers, broken water main. With traffic, I'm Susan Phelan.
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1: 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You'll be sure to thank me. All right. Socialism in Denver has caught the eye of Fox. There's now a new documentary coming out here. Let's play a little bit of that, Billy. This you can watch on Fox right now.
15: We're no longer really a top 10 state for business. We're still a great place to do business, but we've lost some of that competitive edge. With DSA specifically, I think that too many times the rhetoric sounds great until it meets the economic realities.
16: I am seeing a lot of businesses turning over and shutting down just through the past 3 years we've been here.
17: The idea that we can just redistribute rich guys' money sounds great. We'll just do rent control. We'll just do government funding. We all know how that's going to end up. I'm sad that they want to run this experiment again. And it's even more sad that's happening in this beautiful free state, this pro-free enterprise state of Colorado.
1: May recognize that voice. That's John Caldera there at the end of that documentary. We'll talk about it. The nation's eyes are turning towards Colorado as it embraces socialism, along with New York. Can you believe it? We'll get into this and more the next hour. 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
0: 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We're back in a moment.
14: 710 Traffic.
3: At highways for us this morning, a new crash causing a delay on C-470 westbound, C-470 at Quebec, blocking the two right lanes, solid from I-25 to that crash, take about 10 minutes. You can avoid it, use County Line, save some time.
18: Trouble down south? Got a wreck northbound on I-25 near Castle Pines Parkway. That activity is off in the shoulder with a slight delay there. With traffic, I'm Susan Phelan.
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0: All along the Front Range, this is the Jeff and Bill Show, where you hear both sides. Socialism in Denver. Headline coming from Fox News, I'll settle for not crazy. Denver business leaders brace for socialist shift after big win for DSA. It's caught the eye of Fox, and they did a little documentary. It's about 10 minutes. We're not going to play all of it, but it includes friends like John Caldera, J.J. Ament, president and CEO of Denver Metro Chamber of Commerce. What are businesses expecting as Denver puts itself in the category of places like New York? As it embraces socialism, our business is going to be heading out. We'll get into this coming up, but first, the news.
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3: 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Our top story, with opening statements finished, the federal trial against Meta continues today in Oakland. Ira Spitzer reports that a coalition of states led by Colorado, Kentucky, New Jersey, and California accused Meta of engineering Facebook and Instagram to make them addictive to children.
4: For Meta's part, its lawyers called the state's argument unsubstantiated and said that they were dealing with industry-wide challenges such as age verification, and that singling them out as being liable in this case was not fair.
3: Meta says penalties could potentially reach $1.4 trillion. Meta CEO Mark Zuckerberg will testify in the trial. DPS is enacting a bell-to-bell personal device ban at the start of the upcoming school year. Officials say the new policy aims to keep students focused while in the classroom.
5: Includes personal computer, personal tablet, a smartwatch, anything that can communicate in the earbuds, the smart glasses.
3: Amen to that. The district's new personal communication device policy directs students to turn off their cell phones and other devices while on campus. The policy also directs students to store their devices, though schools will be allowed to create their own storage rules. Classes begin August 24th. A former Republican congressman has won the Democratic primary for Florida governor. David Jolly is now a moderate Democrat and will take on Republican Byron Donalds in the midterms. In Florida's Democratic primaries, incumbent Congresswoman Debbie Wasserman Schultz easily won her district. The two leading candidates of Alaska's U.S. Senate primary are heading to the November election. In the Alaska primary, candidates from all parties compete on the same ballot, with the top four advancing to the general. Democratic Mary Peltola will face off against Republican Dan Sullivan in Alaska, with the other two candidates yet to be decided. The tariffs that were set to hit Canada at midnight have been put on hold. Trump said that he paused the 50% duties for 3 days because the U.S. and Canada have a deal pending final documentation. The suspended tariffs would have affected roughly $20 billion in Canadian imports. Trump administration says it plans to remove federal protections from over 44 million acres of national forest. The U.S. Forest Service says it wants to rescind the 2001 roadless area conservation rule in its entirety. The rule prohibits logging and new road construction in underdeveloped national forest lands. Let's see. Today is World Jeff and Bill Show Day. Actually, it's orangutan
1: day. That did sound like Jeff and I in our native environment making our mating calls.
3: Yes, it did.
1: Yeah, yes, that's what does. I said when my wife walked into the room when I met her the first time. Woo! She wasn't that impressed.
3: They kind of look like you guys too.
1: Yeah, more me than Jeff. Absolutely.
3: And only because Billy is a CSU Pueblo grad.
1: Yeah, exactly. That's it. I'm my nutrition lacking. Yes,
3: that's right. Yeah, not only the orangutans, but I'm going to play this for you as well. $600,000 turf replacement at the Thunder Bowl at CSU Pueblo ahead of the football season.
6: But one big thing is we paid a little bit extra to put a padding below the turf. Two things, it helps safety for the players. They're a bit more forgiving. And it makes the turf last a couple years longer as well.
0: We're still playing on turf? I thought everybody gave up on that. Didn't all the soccer players give up on that?
1: That's the football players. They're not smart enough to stop doing that yet. Thank you.
3: That's right.
1: Jeff just threw it up in the air, and I got to spike it. Very rarely do I get one that good. That was fantastic.
3: Exactly.
1: Yes.
3: Well, this artificial surface, it does. I mean, it plays a lot like grass. It isn't grass, though.
1: No,
0: I can't believe anybody who would put that in their front yard. We're gonna let the animals urinate in it and just let it sit.
1: There's part of me that wants that only because I don't want to have to clean it that way, but the image of me going out there, and I would do the full dad on outfit. I mean, we're talking about the t-shirt, the shorts that don't really fit. I'm doing sandals with black socks, and wait for it. A vacuum out there vacuuming my lawn. I just want that image just because. Yeah.
3: I like it.
1: There's a crazy Thorpe guy again vacuuming his lawn. What the hell's wrong with that family? Yeah, that's what I want. Absolutely. Yeah, that's the only reason I'd get it done.
3: You know, speaking of turf, last week I saw like two or three quarterbacks, and I think it went viral, NFL quarterbacks after practice. You know, the families come out there a lot of times during training camp, but they decided to go ahead and sit on the turf and the grass and have some snacks. And I get it when they're playing with their little kids and that type of thing. But this thing was like a romantic little picnic on about the 40-yard line of the practice field. And you know, I'm thinking to myself, do these women realize how much spit and crap and garbage is on that turf from players?
1: Oh, absolutely. One of my favorite stories that came out of Schlereth, talking about how he's in Mile High and the crowd is going nuts. And they're coming in to the huddle. And he's sitting there and... he's got a whiz.
3: Oh, yeah.
1: So right there, middle of the field, with 78,000 screaming fans going, defense! Or not, sorry, it's not defense, but, you know, yelling for the first down type thing. He's like, psh, right there on the field in his uniform.
3: Yes.
1: Yeah.
3: There's a reason they call him Stink.
1: Exactly. There's a reason. So, you do not go on to the field afterwards and go ahead and have a picnic there. That is not your kids are going to get all sorts of really weird communicable diseases.
3: I have seen some of the most disgusting things on football practice fields. And there is no way I'm laying down with my, you know, unless I get tackled. But I saw these photos. And I'm like, man, they got little refreshments and snacks, and they're laying all out.
1: No.
3: I think it was Joe Burrow. I think. I'm not sure. I got to look at that again. But there were a couple of them. And it's like, dude, man, just go somewhere else.
0: 7-0-6-1. Billy, you got to wear a wife beater while vacuuming your lawn.
1: Oh, yeah. That's what I would. That's what I'm talking about. It would be the wife beater. But here's the thing is you get it so it's about two sizes too small. So it crests up above the belly button, you know, just there. And then you got the shorts that are kind of sagging a little bit. Yeah, that's what you're doing. Absolutely. I'm looking for that.
7: Yeah.
1: Exactly. Yeah. I mean, if we're going to go all in. Yeah.
3: Ha ha ha ha. 63 in the spring, 64 in Denver, and that's the latest. I'm Blake Olson. More of the Jeff and Bill Show ahead on News Talk 710 KNUS in Denver. And now on AM 1460 and FM 101.1, The Answer in the Springs. This is where you hear both sides from the orangutans. We are the Jeff and Bill Show.
2: Denver weather.
7: Warm temperatures, sunny to partly sunny skies, and a little bit of thunderstorm activity this afternoon and evening. The thunderstorms today will be more concentrated along and south of I-70 and along the I-25 corridor from south of Denver through Colorado Springs and Pueblo on the way to the New Mexico line. North of Denver, thunderstorms will be more isolated. Highs today will be mid to upper 80s. Lows tonight will be upper 50s and lower 60s. It'll be warm, and thunderstorm chances will be lower. Lower to mid-90s for Thursday and Friday. Lows at night, 50s and 60s, and partly to mostly sunny. We'll have a few isolated afternoon and evening thunderstorms. A better chance for thunderstorm coverage for the weekend, with temperatures remaining warm, seasonably so, with temperatures for highs in the 80s and lower 90s, and overnight lows in the 50s and the 60s, and it's going to be more of the same heading into early next week. I'm meteorologist Don Deck.
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0: All along the Front Range, this is the Jeff and Bill Show, where you hear both sides. Here's the headline coming out of Fox News. I'll settle for not crazy. Denver business leaders brace for socialist shift after big win for DSA. Fox has done a little documentary on what's happening in Colorado. It's only about 10 minutes. I'm not going to play all of it. But it includes some of our friends, including John Caldera. Here's a clip.
8: We're no longer really a top 10 state for business. We're still a great place to do business, but we've lost some of that competitive edge. With DSA specifically, I think that too many times the rhetoric sounds great until it meets the economic realities.
9: I am seeing a lot of businesses turning over and shutting down just through the past 3 years we've been here.
10: The idea that we can just redistribute rich guys' money sounds great. We'll just do rent control. We'll just do government funding. We all know how that's going to end up. I'm sad that they want to run this experiment again. And it's even more sad that's happening in this beautiful free state, this pro-free enterprise state of Colorado.
0: That voice is John Caldera. And while I appreciate, I mean, J.J. Amend's a great guy. He serves as the CEO of the Denver Metro Chamber of Commerce. I think the rhetoric's got to get a little stronger than I'm not going to settle for crazy when it comes to socialists. I believe socialists are greedy, envious thieves, and they should be treated as such. And they're going to destroy this city. They're going to destroy the state. If they get control, that's part of the problem I have with socialism. Is it's not just you do you, your body, your choice. This is an insidious ideology that will take all of our wealth, everything we work for, and squander it on programs that never work and end up in a lot of corruption. So I think it's going to end up wrecking this state. But joining us live in studio, because he covered it on Saturday on his show.
11: Do it again.
0: You're going to do it again? Peter Boyles.
12: I'm so intrigued by this, the rise of democratic socialism and by vote. I mean, it's really important to steep yourself in some history of this, but is wide. And we've seen upheavals, economic upheavals, but they come in times of crises. I don't see a crisis. I mean, I don't see, I mean, the country is not doing extremely well, but it's doing well. And the city of Denver, my heavens, has been destroyed incrementally from Hickenlooper on down. They just handed off. It got bad under Federico Pena. It got worse, and it kept going down further and further and further. So now we've arrived at what we've arrived at. So I understand, I think, to a degree, what the city of Denver is doing. There's, remember, replacing Diana DeGette. Mm-hmm. DeGette's on the far left ledger. I mean, she's not right of center. She's very much to the left.
0: Some would say, though, that she was replaced not because of this great embrace of socialism, but because she was just not around.
12: Well, she wasn't.
0: She kind of just hung out in D.C. and nobody really knew about her.
12: No.
0: So is Denver really embracing socialism? Part of me goes, yeah, because I went to the Bernie Sanders rally. I went to the Bernie AOC rally. There's 30,000 people showed up. That was the second largest political rally ever held in Colorado, only behind Obama at Mile High Stadium.
12: But what is it that these people expect is going to happen? And are they really asking? It's called cradle to grave. And it's also called take care of me. And that's what socialism does. It says we will level the playing field. This whole idea of kids not getting grades, all the kinds of things I listen to you guys talk about. And what are we doing? Are we're attempting to invent a different human being. And that really was the goal of all of this. You developed somebody that wasn't ego-driven or wasn't driven to the enormous successes that these people see as enemies. A very, very, very successful man or woman is an enemy to these people.
0: Yeah.
12: Because it's...
0: Well, they want equality in everything. So they look at somebody with a private jet, for instance, and go...
12: I heard you say that yesterday.
0: That can't happen. That can't happen. But what ends up happening is we do reach equality, but it's equality in misery.
12: When taxing is done to luxuries and yachts and those kinds of things, what happens to all the men and women who are working on the yacht?
0: Yeah.
12: Who build the yachts, who take care of the yachts? These people, there isn't a lot of... At the same time, the real rise of socialism comes after the Second World War in Europe. And when these people had been through so much, and they wanted... As you know, Winston Churchill doesn't last out. He's replaced. The labor people replace Churchill when Churchill is... Finally sitting down at the end of the war, he's been pushed aside. So that's an example of what's going to happen. I don't know what's going to happen, but I'm intrigued by why it's taking place and why the rise of, in essence, cradle to grave.
0: That's Peter Boyles joining us live in studio. You hear him on 710 KNUS each weekend from...
12: Why do you think it's
0: 9 to 1. It is, it's in part the result of the wealth and success. So you're looking at subsequent generations that did not have to suffer the same way that their parents did. And so there's a privilege that comes with being in this position, right? And so you can sit around in academia and just kind of formulate ideas that kind of keep you outside of the actual reality of the world. That's part of it. But what I find fascinating is in Colorado, you have the biggest government we've ever had. You have the most taxed people that we've ever had. You have the most social programs than we've ever had.
12: Yep.
0: We are trying this experiment already, and it's miserable. Everybody knows it's miserable. So what I find fascinating is not a society that's full of wealth and tremendous opportunity and everything's going great. Let's experiment with more social programs. We have so many social programs. We are taxed at an effective tax rate of 15% right now. Our fees have gone up 3,000% in this state. We have the biggest government we've ever had. And it's miserable. Nobody can make it in the state. And the voters go, you know what? We need more of it. That's the dynamic I can't figure out. And I can't understand why Republicans can't break through.
12: And so I'm asking, why the rise now?
0: Yeah.
12: Why the rise now?
1: I got an idea.
0: Yeah, right. Go ahead.
1: Because of what is viewed as an inherent failure of capitalism. It's not that people are being persuaded to be socialists. It's that they're looking for something else because the promise of capitalism isn't delivering what it has been promised. The idea of going to school, working hard, and getting your nose to the grindstone doesn't get you ahead anymore. Over the past few decades, the mechanisms that were used to bring people up through capitalism have been knocked away. Just recently, Jeff and I on the show talked about a major tech company that recorded their best quarter in over a decade, and they fired 1,000 people the next day. So when you have the idea of, okay, the company's done well, and you don't get a raise, that was part of it. That, you know, when capitalism was thriving in the nation, we had things like strong unions, we had pension plans, we had retirement, we had annual raises, there were bonuses. None of those things occur anymore. And so you have a group of people that stand out there and say, well, according to capitalism, if I do X, Y, and Z, I should be able to achieve this. And that doesn't hold true anymore. And when people are faced with the idea of one major illness could lead to a medical bankruptcy, the idea of, well, if we have enough taxes and your medical bills will be covered by the state, that's sexy. Because the choice is someone in my family gets leukemia and we lose our house. That's why this fails at this point. It's because of the broken promises of capitalism, not because socialism... Okay, is doing a great
0: those
1: job.
0: Those aren't the broken, those aren't the promises of capitalism. That is part of the issue we're dealing with. You just talked about a system.
1: Yeah.
0: That's the problem. That's not the world. That's not even capitalism. This belief that you just jump in, I'm going to get into a government education system, and I'm going to be educated this way, I'm going to pop out the other side, and there's going to be a great paying job for me, and all this healthcare. That's a system that is essentially a socialistic way of thinking about the world that isn't what the world is to begin with. And so you have a whole bunch of disappointed people. Everybody's popping out of essentially what is socialism, disappointed, going, we need more socialism.
1: Hard work and smart ideas aren't supposed to get you ahead?
12: It's also, Billy, it's the role of government. Ask yourself, principally, when you go back to the argument itself, what's the role of government in all of this? And that's the question. It isn't so much the notion of socialism or capitalism or whatever is being stated. It's the role of government. And, does it go back to deliver the mail, protect the shores, and leave me alone, all the way up to totally take care of me? And what is the role of government? And that's something with what Jeff's saying, that's what I'm hearing, is when in a prosperous city like Denver, Colorado once was, to see what's happened to the city, that's because of other government. It isn't because of socialism or capitalism. It's because of the role of the city government or the role of the state government.
1: How then do we see prices rise over the previous just 5 to 6 years at the level they are based on government? I mean, we've got Pepsi telling us coming out of the COVID era that they felt entitled to raise prices on the consumer every month. And that's capitalism as a function. It exists that way. I'm not advocating that socialism say set the prices, but there it is. It's not capitalism forcing the price down. No. It's a capitalism forcing the prices up.
12: Go back to who's considered the original economist is Adam Smith in the Wealth of Nations.
1: Hand,
12: and he calls it the invisible hand.
1: Yeah.
12: It's really important. The bread does not arrive on your doorstep in the morning because the baker likes you. It arrives because the baker will make money. And you will get good bread. And if service isn't good enough, you'll get bread someplace else. That's the invisible hand. It's way beyond that now, Bill. Way beyond that. It's a question to ask on Saturday morning. What's the role of government? Not so much, because that's what you're really talking about in socialism.
0: That's right.
12: The role of government.
0: And when I look at those failures of capitalism, I'm going to put those in quotes, because oftentimes what you're actually seeing is a government involvement with lobbyists, with regulations, in an effort to weed out free competition. And so, yes, you can complain. You want to complain about Pepsi prices? Yes. But at least in a free market, I can choose not to buy it.
12: That's Adam Smith's invisible hand. Go get a Coke.
1: But, but can you, when you have basically, what, three or four major beverage manufacturers? We have four companies that process pork. Is that a market economy that is based on competition? That's where I go with this. Is I understand and I love competition.
12: But should the government start its own pork processing company?
1: Well, here's
12: or
1: the thing.
12: Or seize that pork processing company?
1: No, because the mechanism is to break up the monopoly, is to increase the competition by breaking up those large holders. But we don't do that anymore. There, you can't find a single person in Congress that is going to go to the mat to break up.
12: But they were called those trusts.
1: Yeah, but they also
12: went
1: to TR. Yeah, and right now you've got, who is it? Paramount's trying to buy up another group, an organization. Isn't it Disney? So, but that's a consolidation. Even in the business that you and I love in radio, we have seen a growing consolidation. Has that increased competition?
12: No,
1: it hasn't. But it was done under the auspices of capitalism and market efficiency. That's where I talk to about the failures of capitalism, because that was done on the altar of capitalism, and it has failed in every platform of capitalism.
12: When Jeff's dad and I were young, working in a business, it was a total different business than the business that is today. But it's in and of itself, it'll fail or it will rise. But when you start turning around to the government or turning around to anyone and say, do for me what I will not do for myself, take care of me. Mm-hmm. Is that really what this is all about? And asking the government the sweet song of take care of me, what do you want? I'll let you know.
1: Yeah.
12: It's history has got an interesting road to walk. But it's the role of government. Forget these words, capitalism, socialism. It's role of government.
0: Yeah. Peter Boyle's live in studio. You can hear him this Saturday, 9 to 1, 710 KNUS. Are you going to be out at the Taste of Douglas County, buddy?
12: Yes, I am.
0: Are you going to be out there as well?
12: Well, I'm going to be a motorcyclist with my motorcycle friends. And you boys are on the air tomorrow,
1: All that food and drink out there, I mean, you got to figure out that a $10 ducat gets you in, and then you just go hog wild. You get to eat as much as you possibly can. That's the best deal in town.
12: Oh.
1: You can't hit a buffet for less than $10
12: right
1: now.
12: Oh.
1: Yeah.
12: Where? Where's the $10 buffet?
1: Not anywhere.
12: Yeah.
1: Right. I mean, you can't get out of Golden Corral, and that's low-rent food.
12: I'm a buffet
1: restaurants.
12: Man.
1: Yeah.
12: Man.
1: Oh, buffets are fantastic. Yeah.
0: Mike Boyle, no relation to Peter Boyles, will be hosting the Taste of Douglas County. 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Billy and I will be broadcasting live. Pete's going to show up to break up the fight between Bill and I, and then you can get pictures with all of us tomorrow.
1: Absolutely.
0: So, cool. Thank you, Pete.
12: Thank you.
0: Appreciate you coming by.
1: You,
0: tune
1: friend.
0: In this Saturday, 9 to 1 on 710 KNUS to be a part of the conversation. He had Tom Tancredo this last week. It was great. 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
2: 710 traffic.
11: Slowdowns and a few problems in the drive in from Lakewood. Crash on eastbound 6th Avenue just after Wadsworth. That's in the left lane, about a 5-minute delay there. A crash on westbound C-470 at Quebec. That is in the left lane. Go back to I-25. You can avoid it. Use County Line. And we get a crash now. 3 vehicles. North on I-25 is the Logan Bridge. That is tying up the left lane. With traffic, I'm Susan Phelan.
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14: Foundations of Freedom. 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
15: When George Washington accepted command of the Continental Army, Americans were fighting a king and determined not to replace one form of unchecked power with another. Washington understood the difference between authority and ownership. In 1775, he declared, "When we assume the soldier, we do not lay aside the citizen." Even as commander of America's army, Washington remembered that he remained one of the people, and that the power entrusted to him was never his to keep. He did not fight to rule America. He fought so Americans could govern themselves. Washington's example gave the young nation something more than victory. It gave America a standard for leadership. Those who hold power must remain accountable to the people they serve. Because in a free nation, leadership is not ownership. It is a duty and a trust.
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0: All along the Front Range, this is the Jeff and Bill Show, where you could hear both sides. Here's the headline in Fox. I'll settle for not crazy. Denver business leaders brace for socialist shift after big win for DSA. I understand Denver Metro Chamber of Commerce President J.J. Ament has to walk a diplomatic line here. I'm sure many members of the chamber are not rock-ribbed conservatives, but I think we need to recognize the real threat here. Socialists are greedy, envious thieves and should be treated as such. I think they will run right through these businesses. I think they will accumulate all the wealth they possibly can in service to a lie that the government can solve these problems. Well, the result is going to be an exodus of businesses, an exodus of jobs, an exodus of wealth and the ability to provide for your family. And it's going to leave the city of Denver in absolute ruins. You have to get clear about the problem that we're facing here. So, you know, I'll settle for not crazy. I understand he's being diplomatic. here's part of a documentary Fox has put together. I'll link to it at x.com/Jeff Hunt if you want to watch it. Includes some of our friends from the Independence Institute.
8: We're no longer really a top 10 state for business. 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With DSA specifically, I think that too many times the rhetoric sounds great until it meets the economic realities.
9: I am seeing a lot of businesses turning over and shutting down just through the past 3 years we've been here.
10: The idea that we can just redistribute rich guys' money sounds great. We'll just do rent control. We'll just do government funding. We all know how that's going to end up. I'm sad that they want to run this experiment again. And it's even more sad that's happening in this beautiful free state, this pro-free enterprise state of Colorado.
0: That's John Caldera. You hear him on 710 KNUS on Saturdays, and you hear almost like the tremble in his voice because he's exactly right. Look at what has happened to the state. They have consumed a tremendous amount of your wealth and your money into the government coffers. Our budget's bigger than ever. And what do they want this year? What do they want now? To get rid of Tabor. And then they want to move to a graduated income tax.

0: I wanted to respond to the point, I think, Jeff, you were making about how capitalism was failing because of the lack of jobs and upward mobility, particularly for people in their 20s.
1: That's me. That's not Jeff. Don't blame him for this. Don't blame him for the stupid stuff that I say. Yeah, I got to take this one, man. No, but continue. Yeah, talk to me about it. No, it's okay, man. I get it.
0: I think the primary driver, not the only driver, is the federal government's immigration policy, in particular the H-1B visa program, but also related programs bringing in lots of foreign students to universities, then giving them visas to stay in the country. And it's not being anti-immigration. It's just basic economics. The more labor you have, the less you're going to have to pay for that labor. And so I think the federal government has really kneecapped Gen Z and, to a lesser extent, millennials entering the white-collar workforce. And I think you saw the same thing with illegal immigration, sort of kneecapping people that would have entered construction or blue-collar industries. But I think that's been going on for 40 or 50 years, and it's sort of old news at this point.
1: I can see the point, and I agree with you on some of what you're saying. Here's the fun part on this when we talk about capitalism is, Eric, if I wanted to defend capitalism, shouldn't I say, well, how come the Americans can't compete with those international students? Shouldn't they have to? It is a global marketplace, and if we have those people coming in here and going to our universities at the H-1B visa program, and they're graduating and taking the jobs, isn't that at the core an American's fault because we're not doing it better than them?
0: I don't think it's a matter of competition. I think it's a matter of at what price will an American do the job for? And in particular, on the H-1B visa program, they're able to pay those people less than they would pay an American citizen. And those people are actually beholden to their employer because if they lose their employment,
1: They lose their legal status
0: in the country. So,
1: and exactly. And it is not the socialist system per se, but the capitalist system that allows them to lower that wage cost for much of what you were saying. And remember, it is Elon Musk that said that he needs more people with H-1B visas because Americans aren't smart enough to do the jobs that he needs.
2: I put him through government schools.
0: The only thing I would add is I'm not sure it's a capitalist thing or a socialist thing. I think it's a government policy that, in theory, could be changed, but I think there's a lot of powerful interests, in particular, large corporations and maybe even a bunch of medium-sized corporations, as well as universities and graduate schools that very much like the current system.
1: Yeah, and keep in mind, Eric,
0: it
1: is the goal.
0: Capitalist or socialist.
1: Yeah,
0: thing.
1: Well, the thing is, and I think Pete Boyles has it right based on government control and how much does the government control. I think that's a really good filter to look at this through. And remember, though, that your employment, Eric, your employer, their goal, their stated goal when they open that business is to pay you as little as possible. They want to pay you as close to F you, I can't take this anymore. That's how they're trying to get to it.
2: But that's the dynamic. That is the dynamic. It is.
1: Yes, and I'm being honest about it.
2: You, as an employee, coming with your skills and talents and negotiating a salary as to what you're worth to this company. Of course, the company wants to pay you as least. And of course, you want to get as much as you can. But that's a dynamic. And when you have multiple opportunities to go between different companies for where that can be negotiated, it benefits everybody. But what you get with socialism is a government coming in and seizing the means of production, so you can't even negotiate that. You're going to pay whatever the government tells you to pay because you have no other options out there. Go ahead, Eric.
0: Oh, no, I agree with that, and I think the biggest problem with socialism is if you look at the places where it's been tried, it doesn't usually work out well. And even in the places where it sort of works out, like with the NIH in the UK or the Scandinavian countries, there's usually either a lot of cracks beneath the surface, as in the UK, or they may be a lot more capitalist than we actually think they are, which I think is in the case of some of the Scandinavian countries.
2: Eric, that's the point of Jared Polis, is like, that's not

0: actual socialism. You want to look at socialism, look at Cuba.
1: Well, that's not Jared Polis's point. That's my point. That's what I've been saying for months on this station about it. And what you're talking about, Eric, one is, you know, again, with when we're talking about going in and negotiating your salary, that was the reason we had labor unions, because the employees had much more power bargaining as individuals rather than bargaining singularly, because your leverage is much less. And remember that those that ascend to the top upper echelons of the capitalist system, those in the C-suites and the CEO jobs, they put in golden parachutes for them based on bad performance. So they don't want to play by the same game they tell their employees to play by. They fix the game in order to protect themselves and to treat themselves better. Now, we go to the Jared Polis thing, we go to the socialist thing. The difference is this: the things that we're talking about with the NIH and what's going on in England, etc., those are social democracies. That is not Democrat socialism. If someone in the Denver Metro, the state of Colorado, or the nation of America is voting for someone that has DSA beside their name, envisioning that you get a system closer to England, Finland, Norway, Sweden, Switzerland, you're wrong. Social democracies operate fundamentally different than Democrat socialists. Democrat socialist societies want to organize around planned economies and socialism, like you outlined, Eric. A social democracy has a capitalist system with a strong social net, meaning that when people are left behind, the society helps them get a hand up and hand out until they can go ahead and do it themselves. That's the idea behind a social democracy. So again, anyone that is voting for a DSA candidate thinking you're going to get Finland, you're wrong.
2: No, I agree. DSA is going to bring you the Soviet Union. I think to your first point, the talk about golden parachutes or very high salary for CEOs, I think to some extent that's endemic in any system. I mean, if you looked at the old Soviet Union, you'd see the members of the communist parties with their dachas, and everybody's supposed to be equal, but the members of the party are obviously not equal. So I think that's a problem that you're really going to have in any economic system. It'll be worse maybe in some than others.
0: Yeah, that's exactly right.
1: And we go back to George Orwell and Animal Farm. Some animals are more equal than others. Yeah, thanks, Eric. I appreciate hearing your voice, man. Thanks so much again.
0: From Denver, his line is open. If you want to join us, 303-696-1971. Text us on the Dan Kaplis Law Text line at 720-819-5115. Let's talk Game Day Men's Health. Billy and I have been proud to work with Game Day Men's Health. They helped us with our testosterone issues. And they do more than that, which, by the way, absolutely was a game changer in my life. Brought back a ton of energy. And I'm back in the gym working out more than I ever have in the last 5-6 years, thanks to Game Day Men's Health. And if you're trying to build more lean muscle, sleep better, recover faster from workouts, or just feel like yourself again, there may be a better way to get there. Because our body runs on natural signals. And when those signals are off, everything can feel harder. But when they're optimized, everything works better. In the gym, at work, that's what Game Day Men's Health is doing with medically supervised peptide therapy. This isn't guesswork. It's a personalized plan built around your body and your goals. We're talking about reduced inflammation, faster recovery, better performance. I picked up CrossFit, Billy.
1: Yeah, you did.
0: And I had to do wall climbs yesterday.
1: Those suck.
0: Where you walk up the wall backwards.
1: Yeah, so you're facing the floor.
0: While you're doing a push-up, you walk up and then you end up inverted. I'm not as sore today as I thought I would be.
1: Thanks to
0: the good people at Game Day Men's Health. But I am the old guy groaning as I collapse into the floor. But Game Day Men's Health really is a game changer. And they have a special deal for 710 KNUS listeners. Billy, tell them more.
1: Yeah, here's the cool thing. 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
3: 710 traffic.
4: But on this morning and new problems. There's a crash in the Lakewood Drive eastbound 6th Avenue after Wadsworth, blocking up the left lane. Crash causing a delay on Hamden, eastbound Hamden at Lowell. Had a problem northbound Parker Road at Lewiston Way, just past Arapaho Road. A crash on Parker Road tying up the left lane. Heavy traffic there. Motorcycle crash Bellevue and University. But traffic, I'm Susan Phelan.
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0: All along the Front Range, this is the Jeff and Bill Show, where you hear both sides. We're talking a headline coming from Fox about our little city here, Denver. I'll settle for not crazy, says Denver business leaders as they brace for socialist shift after big wins for DSA. Let's go to the phone lines. Jim, Denver, good morning. Jim, you're on with Jeff and Bill.
1: Yeah, good morning.
13: Yeah, hi, you guys. Yeah, it's kind of hard to define and put everything in one bundle, what I'm going to kind of say, but I call in different times at times. But I don't think you guys might not realize how bad, you know, what stage things really are in the country. And I'm probably like 10 years older than you guys or so or more, and 75, whatever. And I see just basically if they can't pull it off again, you know, the party that's in power now, I don't think there's going to be any way of coming back. And unless we certainly, like, outlaw certain parties, I don't know how they do that. I know the Supreme Court won't allow it. I mean, short of just basically suspending elections or having, like, martial law, I do believe if the SDA or something, like, would get in like that, I think they're going to do that to our side.
1: Yeah. Hey, Jim, if the solution is to suspend elections and to institute martial law, haven't you accomplished their goal for them already? Haven't
13: see,
1: they, like, Uno reversed
13: to us. Yeah. But that's what they're going to do to us if they get in. Yeah. So we should beat them to the punch.
1: But doing it, do you see how doing it to them is still a dismantling of the system you're claiming to protect?
0: He's not talking about doing it to them. He thinks it's going to happen to us. He thinks the socialists are going to do that to us.
13: Yeah, I'll just go another minute or two. I actually think, and there's a lot of terrible things that can happen. They may outlaw, you know, it's probably not the right word, even stations like you guys. Anybody wants to have talk radio, I think they're going to shut down information. And all these kind of terrible things. And I don't know why anybody would say it couldn't happen in 2 or 3 years. I mean, we don't know what's going to happen the way it is right now. So
0: there is question as to whether or not we're just in a cold civil war. I mean, you are facing two very different visions for what this country is going to be. One that embraces what the founders had, which was a limited role for government, as Bill or as Pete talked about, was essentially provides the mail and protects the shores, versus one that's going to build a social safety net, cradle to grave. Government provides your job for you, your education, your house, your food. Those are not compatible. They're totally different views about what this country is going to be.
13: Just real quickly, I'll say here kind of quick. I was down kind of like close to Broadway, Colfax area, and waiting for a bus. And one guy said something to another, and this lady said something. I said, next minute, the gal's coming up to me, and she says real shortly, you know the trouble with RTD, and she goes on like this and that. And then she starts saying that everybody in the Capitol is nothing but racist and the Ku Klux Klan and all this kind of crazy stuff and really going off the beam. So I think people have just lost it. They don't really know how to control politics or what to do.
1: Hey, thanks, Jim. I had to cut you off there, but yeah, running out of time. I apologize.
0: A lot there. I mean, can you really change anything with that, Jim? Jim, heart's dose of reality. All right, we'll continue. You're listening to Jeff and Bill.
1: We'll be right back.
12: 710 traffic.
4: But on this morning and new problems. There's a crash in the Lakewood Drive eastbound 6th Avenue after Wadsworth, blocking up the left lane. Crash causing a delay on Hamden, eastbound Hamden at Lowell. Had a problem, northbound Parker Road at Lewiston Way, just past Arapahoe Road. A crash on Parker Road tying up the left lane. Heavy traffic there. Motorcycle crash, Bellevue and University. With traffic, I'm Susan Phelan.
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0: I'm Jeff Hunt. He's Bill Thorpe. We got a sheriff not working with ICE.

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0: All along the Front Range, this is the Jeff and Bill Show, where you hear both sides. In a minute, we're going to get to this. Gunnison County Sheriff vows to end cooperation and communication with ICE. Do you think he's setting his county up for success, responding to the will of the voters, or is this going to create more problems? We'll be talking about that. Last hour, we were discussing socialism rising in Denver. There's a new documentary. It's only about 10 minutes long. It's a little mini documentary by Fox. I link to it. If you go to x.com/Jeff Hunt, it's there. I'll settle for not crazy. Denver business leaders brace for socialist shift after big win for DSA. I think they need to get a lot more serious. I don't think they just need to brace. I think they need to go hide their money. Get the heck out of the state, because socialists are thieving, conniving, envious thieves who are just going to consume it all until despair finally ends it. Let's go to the phone lines. Barney, Denver, good morning. Barney, you're on with Jeff and Bill.
1: Yeah, good morning. Barney, are you there? We can hear him.
2: Who's Barney?
1: Thought that was Barney. Okay, well, I'll put it on hold here. Go to the news and we'll figure
0: all
1: it
0: right,
1: out.
0: We'll go to the news. Who is Barney?
1: Yeah, that's Barney?
0: That's a good question. All right, well, let's go to the news.
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4: I know who Barney is. Hump day, hump day. Good morning. 67 and sunny in Denver. 69 in the Springs. Expecting a high of 90 today. Some nice puffy clouds out there. 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Our top story, Israel is reportedly building gallows where it plans to hang Palestinians convicted of deadly acts of terrorism.
5: The Telegraph says Israel's national security minister unveiled a construction site this week, and that the gallows in central Israel will include a viewing area to allow the victims' families to witness the executions. The construction follows a law passed in Israel last March that mandates death by hanging for terrorism-related killings. The law only applies to Palestinians. I'm Michael Kastner.
4: And per what Jeff and Billy were talking about last hour, as long as the right continues to spend trillions of dollars on endless wars in the Middle East that don't have anything to do with us, more voters, especially young voters, will listen to socialists or democratic socialists. And here we are spending again. U.S. interest expense on the national debt hit a record $1.4 trillion over the last 12 months, and we're supposed to be conservatives. Yeah, right. Planned tariffs on Canadian goods are being put on hold by President Trump. In a social media post, Trump said he had paused the 50% duties for 3 days because two countries have a deal pending final documentation. He offered no specifics about the agreement aside from suggesting the Keystone XL pipeline may be awoken from the grave. That would be great. A former advisor to Dr. Anthony Fauci faces up to 5 years in prison after pleading guilty to conspiring to evade public records laws and conceal government documents related to COVID-19 grants. David Morenz, whatever the hell his name is, entered his plea to a conspiracy charge during a hearing in federal court in Greenbelt, Maryland on Tuesday. He will be sentenced in November. A new study shows coffee drinkers are being associated with healthier body composition.
6: Serving coffee with a crawler, dunk.
2: Cooking doesn't take a lot of skill.
5: Researchers at the University of Oulu in Finland say those who drank more coffee for the most part had lower levels of body fat and greater skeletal muscle mass. The study looked at more than 2,200 people who were 46 years old with similar body mass index. Researchers say the results could push further studies to determine whether coffee itself caused any of the biological differences. I'm Michael Kastner.
4: All right, put lots of cream in it. CU's head coach Deion Sanders being called to testify in his son's Shiloh's bankruptcy trial. A deputy made an attempt to serve papers to him during an open practice last week, but they told him he wasn't available. Broncos training camp getting a little heated yesterday in mid-August. Training camp practices. Bo Nix was knocked to the ground after a play and a little skirmish breaks out. That's good. That's good. That's what you want to see. Bo Nix handled it like a true pro. He's obviously a little sensitive with his ankle injury, but looks good for the Broncos so far. Everything working well. The Dodgers beat the Rockies 7-6, and Shohei Ohtani, keep on forgetting to say this, hit a 448-foot bomb, two-run home run, and they'll do it again today as the Dodgers beat the Rockies. LIV Golf players continue to face an uncertain future after meeting with the tour's proposed benefactor. The still unnamed investor and LIV CEO Scott O'Neill answered players' questions on Tuesday while preparing for the season-ending tournament in Indiana. Players who spoke to ESPN after leaving the meeting shared no details of what happened in the meeting, but said that they have more clarity about the path forward after the Saudi government pulled its financial backing earlier this year in the other golf association, the PGA, and then you have the LIV, and they're in competition with each other. 67 in the spring, 69 in Denver, and that is the latest. I'm Blake Olson. More of the Jeff and Bill Show ahead on Orangutan Day on News Talk 710 KNUS in Denver, and now on AM 1460 and FM 101.1, The Answer in the Springs. This is where you hear both sides. 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
3: Denver weather.
6: Warm temperatures, sunny to partly sunny skies, and a little bit of thunderstorm activity this afternoon and evening. The thunderstorms today will be more concentrated along and south of I-70 and along the I-25 corridor from south of Denver through Colorado Springs and Pueblo on the way to the New Mexico line. North of Denver, thunderstorms will be more isolated. Highs today will be mid to upper 80s. Lows tonight will be upper 50s and lower 60s. It'll be warm, and thunderstorm chances will be lower. Lower to mid-90s for Thursday and Friday. Lows at night, 50s and 60s, and partly to mostly sunny. We'll have a few isolated afternoon and evening thunderstorms. A better chance for thunderstorm coverage for the weekend, with temperatures remaining warm, seasonably so, with temperatures for highs in the 80s and lower 90s, and overnight lows in the 50s and the 60s, and it's going to be more the same heading into early next week. I'm meteorologist Don.
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0: All along the Front Range, this is the Jeff and Bill Show, where you hear both sides, not Barney. Let's go to Kevin in Denver. Good morning, Kevin. Apologize for that.
1: Yeah, apologize about that. You know, Kevin, it's like that thing when you have, like, your kids, and you're like, hey, you, and you have to run through all the names. Yeah, man, I messed this up. I apologize. But, Kevin, go ahead, man.
9: It's Kevin, not Barney. It's actually good that you guys put me on hold because I just walked out of game day for my weekly shot.
1: Hey, tell them hello from us. Thanks, man.
9: I curse you guys for that, but it actually, it's really good.
1: Dude, it is.
9: I have to admit, I'm feeling way better. But I really wanted to talk about Finland, and it drives me crazy when people talk about socialism and countries like Finland. There is nothing socialist about Finland. It is an incredibly capitalistic-driven market. Now, I have a 40-year relationship with it, so I can go back before the EU and tell you how closed a society Finland was. Now, moving on today, I was just there. I think I told you, Bill, I was just there for 3 weeks. My wife's mother turned 90, and so we went there for her birthday. But I had been going to Finland for 40 years. I've seen the changes that the EU, you know, imposed on it. And it's kind of sad. It's cool, but it's kind of sad because it was such a crazy cool environment back in 1985, 86. But here's the deal. Everybody keeps talking about Medicare for all and, you know, why are we the only country that doesn't have, you know, health care for everyone? I work in the Medicare field. And trust me, you don't know Medicare if you want it. When you're on it, it's a very messy environment. But even still with socialized medicine in Finland, my good friend who I served in the military with, he grew up here in Colorado, and he married my wife's best friend, and he lives in Helsinki. So the story they told was a couple of weeks ago when we were there, Tina, she was eating salmon, and just so you know, guys, I don't eat salmon in the U.S. or anywhere, but when I go to Finland, it's like candy. This stuff is totally different.
1: Wow.
9: But at any rate, she got a bone stuck in her throat, right? And my friend Ron, her husband, he was like, I can get it. I just need, you know, let me reach in there. She wouldn't do it. She didn't go to the emergency room. She went to a private urgent care, for lack of a better term, paid 140 euros for some guy to stick his freaking finger in there and pull out the bone. So, when we talk about, we should have free medicine for everybody and free this and free that, nothing's free, guys. Nothing.
0: Kevin,
9: she can afford it.
0: I mean, that's great perspective. I appreciate it. Thank you for giving us a call
1: and
0: sharing that with us. I think there's a lot of truth to that. Kevin from Denver, his line's open if you want to join us. 303-696-1971. Text us on the Dan Kaplis Law text line at 720-819-5115. 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Billy, your thoughts on what Kevin had to say.
1: I think there's a lot of truth contained into what he's talking about, because I point to Finland as that social democracy example, because if Kevin's friend would have gone to the emergency room or the hospital, it would have been covered. That would have been completely paid for. But there are alternatives for additional concierge-style doctors or even private care. And it is that blended system. I mean, it's... they have high taxes there. There's universal social security. There's a whole bunch of other stuff that exists inside of Finland. And I appreciate what he was talking about on the pressures of the EU. That, if we had a longer time, I think is a fascinating discussion about what changed and what might have been beneficial and not beneficial. And it would be interesting to hear Kevin's compare and contrast to the ideas here inside of America. But Finland has got a capitalist economy, and I think that's the main point that I take away from Kevin's call, is when people are voting, and we talked about this last hour, when people are voting for the Democrat Socialists of America and imagining getting a social democracy, you're wrong. That is not the system the Democrat Socialists of America want to set up. They don't want a system like Finland. They don't want a system like Norway or Sweden or Switzerland. They don't want a system that is based fundamentally on capitalism, which those Northern European countries are. They're based on capitalism with a strong set of taxation and social net. And oddly enough, when you're doing those little happiness studies, whether or not you believe them or not, those are the countries that rank the highest for lifestyle balance, for happiness, for all of those things that everybody wants to attain to. And that, I think, is the most important thing about Kevin's call, is the DSA, it's not what you're thinking of more times than not when you're casting that ballot.
0: You're exactly right about that. And I think the promise itself is what frustrates me. Mary's been texting in, and we've been having a conversation. She says, Billy's right. Capitalism has worked for you, Jeff, and your family, not so much for a large portion of the population. I disagree with that analysis. It's been the single greatest driver of people out of poverty in world history. But she says, what frosts my grits, Jeff, is you dismiss its failure to those that have not worked as the problem. Wealth building in this country was post-World War II after the Great Depression. Let me help you here. This is important for everybody to understand. There's no promises. There are no promises. What you get with socialism is a fake promise that the government will come in and provide these services and things are going to be better and okay for you. You just have to hand your wealth over to central planning and those that seek to control the means of production. I think part of the problem is we have created systems, and I'm frustrated with it. Believe me, as somebody who went through the whole Cherry Creek school system from elementary school to middle school to high school, if you follow this pathway, and then what happened as to us millennials is we got tapped onto this, don't not only follow the system, but follow your dreams. Follow your dreams, and it'll all work out. No, it won't. The world is cold and brutish and difficult, and there are no promises. And I think the allure of socialism is people get to the end of this road of being in our government education systems, and they find out that to be the truth, that the world is cold and brutish. And they go, well, there's something wrong here. Where? I'm supposed to have a job that pays all my bills. I'm supposed to have a house. I'm supposed to have a car. I'm supposed to have all of this. I followed the system. And then they get angry at the reality at the end of the system, and rather than adjusting and going, maybe the system that I was a part to lied to me. I'm thinking of the kid in the Obama pajamas, or the what did Obama have? Jane, I think was her name, that the government's going to care for you all throughout your life. And you get to the end of it and you go, ah, it's not here. And I see people with yachts and I see people with private jets. They're the problem. So I want more government to come in and build more systems for me. All capitalism does is provide opportunity, not equal outcome, not it's all going to, it just provides opportunity. Socialism lies to you and tells you that if the government consumes your wealth and it will provide a system that will care for you, it never does. At the end of the day, you end up with equal misery. So I think part of the conversation we're having here is that there are no promises out there, and you have to get used to that brutality of this world. And the best opportunity for you is going to come with capitalism.
1: Now, a question on that one. A couple of things. If you're talking about opportunity, isn't that somewhat of the voters' critique? Is that they don't have this opportunity that they can go out there and get a 40-hour-a-week job. They don't get raises. They can't get the promotions at work, and they can't get the opportunity to buy a car, buy a house, raise a family. In fact, in some situations, the company can do very well and you still lose your job based on other financial issues. Is that the opportunity that capitalism is supposed to offer? And the other one in that is talk about choice and competition. When you have a company like Procter & Gamble controlling so much of the skincare, you know, shampoo, etc., is there opportunity there? Is there choice in competition when you walk through the store if it's all under a Procter & Gamble label? And is there choice in competition for you to even get into that market? Is that idea of opportunity there in capitalism based
0: like
1: on some of the structure?
0: The opportunity to start your own skincare company? Is that what you're talking about? I don't...
1: In part, yeah. The opportunity to start your own skincare company, the opportunity...
0: Yeah, I feel like there's plenty of people out there that are trying to start skincare companies. I don't quite understand the Procter & Gamble critique other than they've dominated the market. And maybe if they were pushing out and not allowing people to start, yeah, you can have a critique that it's not
1: a
0: free market.
1: Yeah, they do that. And that's a goal of monopolies. Procter & Gamble operates on, well,
0: again,
1: it's not necessarily a monopoly.
0: You fall back into, anytime there's a monopoly, you go, that's capitalism.
1: Well,
0: I think that that's a, I'm not sure that's a fair critique because oftentimes they have gamed the government and weaponized the government against their opponents.
1: Let me outline it further. I offer that monopoly, especially in America, as a critique of our current capitalist system, because at the core, it is not. Having these monopolies that people that embraced the idea of capitalist system and free markets, yet we took off the constraints that prevented monopolies. So what I'm saying is the people that championed the competition in capitalism took off the constraints that ended the choice in competition, radio stations being one of the largest examples. The idea was it wasn't Democrats and socialists that were talking about taking away ownership rules and market consolidation in radio. It was people on the conservative side of the aisle to have market efficiencies.
0: The solution that Democrats and socialists are proposing, I'm not saying you, but socialists, is own the means of production. So now we don't like the fact that there's corporations and iHeart has this much or Salem or whatever, and their CEOs they get paid so much, it's not fair. So we're going to step in and run the radio station ourselves.
1: Yeah, and that's wrong.
0: So that's why that's part of the what it feels like to me is like socialism looks at something that's wrong, and we had Deep Singh Badesha in here, and he's like, you can't ski anymore without paying a fortune. He's exactly right about that.
1: Like, right.
0: It's ridiculous.
1: Yep.
0: Okay. But then the solution is like, you have an eye infection, gouge out your eye. It's like we want to take out the whole system and replace it with our total control of.
1: Yeah.
0: So, like, the state, the guys that run the DMV are now going to run our ski lifts? Are you kidding me?
1: Yeah.
0: Like, that's going to be a disaster. So, I'm not dismissing the critique. I think there's plenty within capitalism in our current system that you can go, I don't like that. But the solution that's being proposed primarily by socialists, again, not by you, Mr. Thorpe, but by socialists, is so blatantly wrong and is so built on false promises that it's actually going to lead to more suffering and worse outcomes, and that's the critique I have.
1: Yeah, see, here's the thing. Now, I got to get to the phones here in a second, but this, okay. Gather in, or at least turn the radio up a little bit more, because this is the reason that y'all listen to the Jeff and Bill show, because I agree with what Jeff is saying about socialism. We come to the exact same conclusion, but we get there for different reasons. We also see the problem of why socialism is on the rise differently, yet we end up at the same point. That's why you listen to the show, because we're that unique and that different. And here's the thing. When I talk about the idea of the monopolies, and when I say that the reason people are choosing socialism is because capitalism they feel is failing them, what I see is, from the politicians, they see the rise of the Democrat Socialists of America and say, ah, scary, scary, scary socialism, rather than asking the why behind the rule. Why are people feeling this? And what I go back to is my monopoly argument. You're right. The monopolies at the core, they are not capitalist systems. And in fact, they're the antithesis of what you want inside of capitalism. Yet the people that sit here and say we have to embrace the market economy, embrace the monopolies, if they wanted to really fight back on the socialists gaining traction, they would break the monopolies. That's how they would go back to the core of capitalism. So that's the thing, man, is we get to the same damn conclusion. We just have to go the different way around the mountain.
0: Text messages are so fun on this one. Justin Folk, famed director of the film What Is a Woman, honored to have him listening, saying, reminding us all that government is the ultimate monopoly. You're exactly right, Justin Folk. Thank you for listening, my friend. Two-channel Mike in Westminster. Taylor Swift is the Procter & Gamble of music.
1: Two-channel Mike and I are going back and forth about the Taylor. He's a fan of the Nuge, and I can't get there with him, so I get it. But that is a very clever analysis, Two-channel Mike. You're great.
0: Jeff, name one DSA politician that advocates for government ownership of the means of production. The DSA's own website.
1: Yeah. I think that's
0: what they believe as socialists.
1: I don't want to put words in his mouth, but I believe, I'm just saying this is my impression, that without saying it exactly that way, Deep Singh Badesha, when he's been on the show, has given breath to the idea that government needs to have more control and or ownership of the means of production. Has he said total ownership, total control? No. But my impression of our conversations, I could be wrong. If I'm mischaracterizing him, that's on me, not on him. But my impression of our conversations is he wants to see more of that, not less.
0: And that's the path we're on, Cressmore, and yeah, Everybody listening. That is what happens with Democrats. They started with fees and then additional taxes. Now they want to get rid of Tabor. And then that won't be enough, because the government inherently can't solve these problems. And so it is a fool's errand to continue to run down this road. They will continue to consume more. Well, that won't work. Well, now we need to take control because we can run things better than the evil capitalists can run. That won't work. We need to take more control. We need to take more. It started with education. It's now going into healthcare. It is a march towards seizing and managing all production. That's the point. All right, we'll get to the phone lines. We are over a break right now. Gary, you're up next. Plus, I do want to get to the story. Gunnison County Sheriff vowing to end cooperation and even communication with ICE. 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
1: 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This is right here, both sides, Jeff and Bill Show.
3: 710 traffic.
10: Yeah, we've had one accident late also down on Parker, northbound just past Arapaho. It's at Lewiston Parkway. It is still backed up in that area. I-25 remains kind of busy also coming up out of the tech center. It's not jammed but sluggish all the way up towards downtown. East side of I-70 coming west from Tower back to I-25. Looking at about 15 minutes or so there. 270 still a little on the busy side. And watch for a little jam up on I-76 westbound. It looks like right around Federal, possibly some construction cranking up with some delays. With traffic, I'm Jonathan Steele.
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0: All along the Front Range, this is the Jeff and Bill Show, where you hear both sides, and you guys are being too nice on the text messages. It's making me uncomfortable.
1: Yeah, I know. No, nobody's calling me, like, names.
0: 8422. When you guys have productive conversations, like the one you just had, and reason things through, it makes your show that much better. It shows that even though people can disagree on some things, they don't necessarily have to disagree on everything.
1: That's so nice, but you realize the hard bar you're setting for us at that point.
0: Give us 5 minutes and I'll be back to throwing things at Bill.
1: Exactly, and I deserve it.
0: Here's a statement from Gunnison County Sheriff Adam Murdy, published the other day in the Gunnison Country Times. As your sheriff, I want to address the recent events and intense commentary surrounding our office. Lately, I've faced heavy criticism, accusations of violating my oath, and calls to step down. He's up for re-election, by the way. Growing up here, Gunnison has never been this polarized. Unfortunately, it seems our community is not immune to the national trend of hostility towards differing views. I recently reviewed video from the sheriff's office where individuals expressed significant anger towards visiting federal agents, professionals who are simply carrying out their sworn duties. I employ 40 dedicated individuals who do the same every day. And seeing peace officers targeted with disrespect remains deeply concerning. To those questioning my oath, I take it seriously. My oath is to uphold the Constitution of the United States, as well as the Constitution and laws of the state of Colorado. As the late Supreme Court Justice Antonin Scalia noted, the Constitution says what it says and doesn't say what it doesn't say. My duty is to enforce state and local law. I am a local elected official, not a federal agent. Under the legal doctrine of anti-commandeering, the federal government cannot compel local law enforcement to enforce federal immigration law or honor civil detainers. Accordingly, I've made the decision to cease ICE cooperation at the Gunnison County Jail. We will continue to collaborate with federal agencies on standard public safety matters, but local jail resources will remain focused on local laws. In my 30 years in law enforcement, I've chosen to serve in the sheriff's office because the role belongs directly to the people. I've never viewed this position as a political tool. But recent rhetoric has dragged local public safety into the political theater. Real change happens through legislation and the true voice of the community, not political noise. My priority remains serving Gunnison County with integrity, Sheriff Adam Murdy. So
1: that's unexpected.
0: He's going to cease cooperation communication with ICE. Do you believe that he is responding to the will of his constituents? This is an overwhelmingly Democratic county. It voted for Kamala Harris nearly 2-1 against Trump. Is he threatening the safety and well-being? We're going to see these stupid run-out-the-front-door videos again, where then ICE has to chase these guys around a parking lot because the Gunnison County Sheriff refuses. And are we going to see more active ICE? That's one of the concerns he's brought up, that the Colorado Sun brings out, that, okay, so if the sheriff's not going to be working with us, now we have to drive around and chase them ourselves. Your thought on this decision?
1: Yeah, I'm surprised by it, but given the demographics in the county, I can see why the elected official would respond to feelings inside the community. Personally, I would like to see more elected officials respond in this way to feelings inside the community, because at the core, that elected official is there to represent the community, not to represent themselves. Yes, they do have to have their own moral compass, ethics, values, but they should be a larger reflection of the community, not a larger reflection of themselves. But I'm still surprised when I hear people in law enforcement get to the point of, we have someone that we believe has done something bad. There's another group that also believes they've done something bad slash illegal, and we're not going to hand them over to that other agency after we're done with them. That just seems like a really weird

0: officials go only one way or the other. Law enforcement, as people that wear the badge know, does operate a lot in gray areas. It's not always black and white, and this is a gray area. And why I don't see this done in that gray area, I can't figure it out, because as you pointed out, Jeff, the community there in Gunnison is not going to be safer if someone that is a violent offender that is wanted by ICE is then released back into the community, or even if they're just someone that is a scam artist or convicted of petty theft. That's not making the community per se safer if they're wanted by ICE for another violation.
1: I see Adam Murdy is trying to keep his job. He's a registered independent, so he's unaffiliated. This is his second election. He originally got elected in 2022. Now he's up for re-election in 2024. And I think he's reacting to some of the worst elements out there in our community that just way over-moralize the immigration issue. Here is Salif Mahamni, a psychology professor at Western Colorado University, remarking in the Colorado Sun about ICE is an extremist, militarized police force operating outside of all legal and constitutional bounds with impunity.
0: I don't know about all.
1: That's a professor at Western Colorado University. I mean, a psychology professor. So not a legal, not a constitutional, not a law enforcement officer. A psychology professor weighing in that ICE is basically the Gestapo out there, an extreme militarized police force operating outside of all legal and constitutional bounds with impunity. Continues, Salif says, if one person on U.S. soil can be denied due process, anyone can. That's why the Fifth Amendment exists. John Cizerkny said the local protests have given him hope. An attack upon any of our civil rights is an attack upon all of us. Others have said, pastors have said, that ICE is engaging in racial profiling and warrantless arrests. No, ICE is following laws that have been on the books for a long time with regards to immigration. And as we have pointed out, by not coordinating, you're just, I mean, do I need to go back to the, you know what, let's just do it. Let's go back to the ICE Denver page, because there's not a day that goes by that ICE in Denver isn't posting, hey, we have asked for the city of Denver to hold this person, and they decided not. Here's Emmanuel Roblero, a criminal alien from Guatemala who was arrested for DUI hit and run. Denver did not honor the detainer, and he is at large. Bro got drunk, hit people, and took off, and he's still out there. And the one that really bothers me more than any of the other ones is Stanley Akowa from Ghana, who was arrested for sexual assault. Denver did not honor the detainer, and he is at large. No, ICE is not the Gestapo. They're not out there doing extremist militarized police force operations outside of all legal and constitutional bounds. This is a professor at Western Colorado University is claiming. Meanwhile, the efforts to bring about these detainers are rejected by these law enforcement officers in Colorado that, in this case, sorry, Sheriff Adam Murdy, who seems to be more concerned about his job than keeping the community safe, because you're not going to respond to these detainer requests. We're going to deal with this, the same DUIs, sexual assaults. Oh, no, we let them out. We are not communicating with ICE. We are not cooperating with ICE. This only threatens Coloradans more. Feel free to join the conversation, 303-696-1971. Text us on the Dan Capitalist Law Text line, 720-819-5115. And I think they're going to see more ICE activities. If you don't like the cars, the ICE driving around, well, now they have to, because Gunnison

0: Jackson County Sheriff Adam Murdy has said he's not going to work with him. So now you're going to get more ice, people. Congratulations. All right, we will continue. 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
2: 710 traffic.
3: Okay, we've had one accident late also down on Parker, northbound just past Arapahoe. It's at Lewiston Parkway. It is still backed up in that area. I-25 remains kind of busy also coming up out of the tech center. It's not jammed but sluggish all the way up towards downtown. East side of I-70 coming west from Tower back to I-25. Looking at about 15 minutes or so there. 270 still a little on the busy side. And watch for a little jam up on I-76 westbound. It looks like right around Federal, possibly some construction cranking up with some delays. With traffic, I'm Jonathan Steele.
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0: All along the Front Range, this is the Jeff and Bill Show, where you hear both sides. We're talking to a sheriff out of Gunnison County vowing to end cooperation and communication with ICE. Gunnison County Sheriff Adam Murdy closed an emotional public meeting with a promise to cease work with federal immigration agents, but fears now they will come into his community and just run rampant. Well, yes, that's exactly what's going to happen because he's under federal law mandate. The ICE agents are to arrest illegal immigrants, and not just the criminals that are committing other crimes, any illegal immigrant. Now, if you'd like to work with the sheriff, ICE and sheriff, to make sure that the worst of the worst are getting out of here, that's fine. But ICE isn't going to stop, nor should they. If you're here illegally, you're going to get picked up. You've been given ample time to leave. And plane tickets and money and even the promise that you could go through the process legally if you just left and went back to your country. That's all been ignored at this point. So, yes, if you're not going to cooperate with ICE, you're going to end up with more ICE. Now, David Seligman, you might remember him. He was running for attorney general as a Democrat. He runs a group called Towards Justice, and they filed cease and desist letters with sheriffs all over, including the Garfield County sheriff, arguing that the sheriff's coordination with ICE violates state law. If you remember, Douglas County is suing back the other direction, going, we want to work with ICE, and your law is not allowing us to. David says more sheriffs absolutely should be doing this. Seligman said of Murdy, noting that a sheriff who is a threat to residents without immigration status will not likely field calls for help from those residents. Doing this is not about Colorado law. It's about fulfilling your core obligation, which is to see that people in your county are safe. So he's making the argument that ICE going around, well, they're the real unsafe ones. They're the real problem. But if you commit a crime, you should be let out. You're not it. County commissioners down there aren't great either. Commissioner Laura Puckett Daniels, who happens to be married to a police officer, by the way, said in the Colorado Sun, said, moral clarity as an elected leader includes condemning ICE. What ICE is doing is not law enforcement. They're doing something else. She doesn't say what it is, but she says they're doing something else. It's upsetting for me to see the conflation of the two roles. Calling the sheriff's promise to stop working with ICE a bold commitment. All right, Billy, should we go
1: to the
0: phone lines?
1: It's weird. Yeah, we should. It's just I'm so surprised that someone from Gunnison, and we still get the idea of this completely and totally black or white. Either ICE is the new coming of the Gestapo, or ICE are the freedom fighters that are keeping America safe, when the truth lies somewhere in the middle. But politics doesn't allow us to do it, does it? No. No, not at all.
0: Neither does talk radio. All right.
1: Fair point, my friend.
0: Let's go to Luis and Aurora. Good morning, Luis. You're on with Jeff and Bill.
1: Good morning.
10: Good morning. Listen, I retired from the Department of Corrections, and when an inmate had finished state time, but a county had a detainer, we had to hold that inmate until that county came to pick him up so he can face the county charges.
0: Yep.
10: So this sheriff is doing, contrary to what is right.
0: Yeah, I've seen lots of videos where guy walks out of jail and there's police officers there to arrest him on something different than what he just served time for. Because as you pointed out, in some cases you have county charges that have never been fulfilled for state crimes. And so they just wait at the door and out they walk and right into another set of handcuffs. That happens to Americans all the time. Apparently doing it to illegal immigrants is some form of injustice, though.
10: That's wrong. Completely wrong. That sheriff needs to get his head out of his rear end.
0: But now, but Luis, this is what his county wants. I mean, they voted Kamala 2-1. Isn't he just responding to the will of the constituents?
10: Well, and the thing is, if that inmate, that illegal, commits another crime, is that sheriff going to be held accountable for that?
0: Boom.
1: Oh,
0: that is a great point, Luis.
1: That's a good point. That is. I hadn't thought about that. Now, Luis, get a question. With your experience inside of the corrections and your past experience, help us try to get our mind around why, and this is just your opinion, why some of these law enforcement officials aren't doing what Jeff and I have advocated for, and at least when you have the bad person in custody, passing him off to ICE after you've done whatever you need to with him. As a rule, rather than just cutting him free in the parking lot, why are law enforcement officials not at least drawing that line that, for I would say, most of the people that Jeff and Bill show, that seems reasonable. Whether or not you agree that ICE should be out there doing all the raids or everything else, at least when local law enforcement has someone that is accused of a crime and under a deportation order or accused of another crime through ICE, passing him off. Why do you think that there are so many law enforcement officials that are doing the opposite, just based on your experience?
10: I believe that they don't have a backbone. They don't have a conviction to do what is right. And they're probably getting pressure from maybe state representatives, or they think the community will come against them also. But they have to have a conviction and a backbone to do what is right, because these things have to take place, just like with DOC. If we didn't hold that inmate and we let it go, we're responsible.
1: Yeah,
10: see, that county can come against us and say, why didn't you hold that inmate? We are on our way. And so it's just a failure of having a backbone and some decent conviction to do what is right that needs to be done.
1: Oh, that's the thing. So I got to put the pen on that one. And Lewis, thank you so much, Lewis, for your call. Appreciate it. The idea that I hope everybody from the Jeff and Bill show takes away from this, regardless of your opinion on the ICE enforcement one way or another, but when we're talking about people that are already in custody and under accusations of an additional crime, please take this message away with you today from the Jeff and Bill show. When Lewis says people that don't have a spine to do what is right, I think that's something we need to come back and revisit more often in this entire conversation. And some of that will make this conversation difficult for me, and sometimes it'll be difficult for Jeff. But I think that that may be the thing we should take away from the conversation this hour, is the idea of doing what is right. And in that situation, the right thing is to take that individual that is under accusation from ICE and pass them along, because the alternative creates so many more additional problems.
0: Wise words from Mr. Thorpe. All right.
1: Not me. That's on Lewis. That's on me, man. Don't blame me. I'm not taking responsibility for wise words. That's not my role in the show, my friend.
0: Great show today. If you missed any of it, go to 710knus.com. We talked a lawsuit against a state representative. She's now running for state senate regarding working conditions in her office. That was the 6 o'clock hour. Talked about child performers and the dangers in light of the death of Hayden Panettiere in the 7 o'clock hour. Socialism in Denver, along with Peter Boyles in the 8 o'clock hour, and then Gunnison County Sheriff saying he's no longer going to work with ICE. That was all in the 9 o'clock hour. Billy and I will be back tomorrow. Plus, tomorrow night, we'll be at the Taste of Douglas County. You can still get tickets. TasteofDouglasCounty.com. Only $10. And feast. You're not going to want to miss it. Billy and I will be back tomorrow with more debate. As always, spiciness. Today felt like a kumbaya.
1: Yeah, today was weird. We disagreed and then we got together. And what the hell?
0: Yeah, we'll be back to fighting tomorrow. Don't worry. You're listening to Jeff and Bill.
1: Enjoy your Wednesday. We'll see you in the morning.
2: 710 traffic.
3: Yeah, we're still experiencing delays out of the tech center due to a crash northbound at Orchard. The right side of the highway is blocked up with backups to about Dry Creek. It's actually tightened up quite a bit. Once you clear that, it will be heavy ahead of that from 225 pushing up towards downtown. 270 still jamming west coming up through Vasquez. I-25 southbound coming in from 58th through Spears a little sluggish. And we have an accident that's still in the cleanup stages along Parker. It's northbound at Lewiston. This is just north of Arapahoe. With traffic, I'm Jonathan Steele.
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12: Foundations of Freedom. 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
13: When George Washington accepted command of the Continental Army, Americans were fighting a king and determined not to replace one form of unchecked power with another. Washington understood the difference between authority and ownership. In 1775, he declared, "When we assume the soldier, we do not lay aside the citizen." Even as commander of America's army, Washington remembered that he remained one of the people, and that the power entrusted to him was never his to keep. He did not fight to rule America. He fought so Americans could govern themselves. Washington's example gave the young nation something more than victory. It gave America a standard for leadership. Those who hold power must remain accountable to the people they serve. Because in a free nation, leadership is not ownership. It is a duty and a trust.
14: 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This weekend, Salem News Channel's America 250 film series presents Letter to the American Church. 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
18: There's a major upset in the Florida Democratic race for U.S. Senate. NBC's Ryan Noblis reports Democratic Socialist Angie Nixon has scored a surprise win in yesterday's primary,
19: defeating moderate candidate Alexander Vindman, a star witness in President Trump's first impeachment.
20: We, the hardworking, everyday people of Florida, sent a shockwave to the Washington, D.C. establishment.
19: The president posting overnight, sleazebag Vindman loses to a radical left lunatic.
18: Meantime, a former Republican congressman has won the Democratic primary for Florida Governor. David Jolly, who is now a moderate Democrat, will take on Republican Byron Donalds in the midterms. In Alaska, Republican Senator Dan Sullivan and Democrat Mary Peltola will face off in the general election, with two other candidates yet to be decided. Wyoming also held primary elections yesterday, while California had a special House election to determine who will serve out the remainder of former Congressman Eric Swalwell's term. Flood watches are impacting millions in the Midwest. There's dangerous repeat threats to areas that were just hit by catastrophic flooding last week. The Midwest and Ohio Valley are in the bullseye today. The defense is calling more witnesses to the stand today in the Lindsay Clancy murder trial. Yesterday, her former mother-in-law told the jury that Clancy was begging for help in the months before the deaths of her three children in their Massachusetts home. Clancy is pleading not guilty and claims she had postpartum psychosis when she strangled her three young children in 2023. An experimental vaccine treatment is showing signs of preventing cancer from returning or spreading in a study of high-risk melanoma patients.
21: That's according to pharmaceutical giants Moderna and Merck. Interim results from the trial show the vaccine used in combination with Merck's cancer immunotherapy, Keytruda, appeared to extend the time before cancer returned in those patients. The companies have not published the results or released the new data, saying it will be presented at an upcoming medical meeting and shared with regulators.
18: I'm Chris Caraggio.
2: 710 traffic.
3: We're still experiencing delays out of the tech center due to a crash northbound at Orchard. The right side of the highway is blocked up with backups to about Dry Creek. It's actually tightened up quite a bit. Once you clear that, it will be heavy ahead of that from 225 pushing up towards downtown. 270 still jamming west, coming up through Vasquez, I-25. Southbound coming in from 58th. through Spears a little sluggish, and we have an accident that's still in the cleanup stages along Parker. It's northbound at Lewiston. This is just north of Arapahoe. With traffic, I'm Jonathan Steele.
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2: Denver weather.
4: Temperatures slightly cooler for Denver today in the mid to upper 80s under sunny to partly sunny skies. There will be a little bit of afternoon and evening. Late day scattered shower and thunderstorm activity today, lingering into early tonight, especially to the south and east of Denver. Lows 50s and lower 60s. Quite warm, lower to mid 90s and sunny Thursday and Friday with only isolated afternoon and evening thunderstorms. Thunderstorm chances increase over the weekend. I'm meteorologist Don Day.
2: Current temperature
6: 70 degrees.
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25: It is the Alex Marlowe Show. We're live. I'm glad you're here. And we got a lot to talk about today. We are meeting some new characters. We've got a woman named Angie Nixon, who's a prize winner in the primaries yesterday. We're going to hear all about her at the DSA. March continues, one of the biggest anti-Trump, never-Trump impeachment hoaxers goes down in a dramatic night of primaries, plus some other cool stuff. CNN trying to continue to hype up John Ossoff and attack Natalie Harp for no good reason. I'll play some of that on the show as well. And then a special interview that I've got later in the show, Admiral Brian Christine, who is a real live medical doctor who has taken the role of Richard Levine, otherwise known as Rachel Levine, at the Health and Human Services. He's been on my podcast before, and I recorded with him an extended interview talking about the efforts of Robert Kennedy's Health and Human Services Department to go after the medical establishment and even doctors who are transing of the children. We have a long interview on this and other subjects. I play 5 minutes of that later in the broadcast today on the live show. Full interview coming out on the podcast tomorrow morning. So all that to come on today's show. But let's start with a rundown of election night yesterday. And the big race, the biggest race that we are watching at Breitbart of many interesting races, was the Florida Republican gubernatorial primary, which was pre-dramatic race with Byron Donald, who has been a longtime Trump ally and is someone who has gotten along with us very well at Breitbart for a very long time. I'll tell you, this is where, you know what, I can't believe I didn't think to send this to the guys, but there is one of my favorite photos that I have in my phone. If you hack my phone, you will get no nudes, contra to what Hunter Biden says, that not everyone keeps nudes in the phone. But one thing you will find if you were to hack my phone, I have this great photo of Byron Donalds back many years ago at a Turning Point USA event that I came to the Breitbart booth to do interviews for the day. And there was a large man of African-American descent who is sitting at my desk by himself doing work. And I peered in and I saw it was none other than Congressman Byron Donald, who is sitting in front of a Breitbart sign. They're known as Step and Repeats. This is where you have the logo and it repeats over and over again. You'll see this now when you're watching your favorite podcast or interviews. So it has a Breitbart logo over and over again, and he's just sitting there doing work. This is a guy who is a congressman. He's got big time political ambitions. He's a rising star in the Republican Party. And literally just posing in front of a Breitbart sign and doing his work. And I said that, you know, a few years ago, this would have been really frowned upon. This would have been circulated. This would have been a big negative for you. And he said, oh, man, I don't care about any of that stuff. And I thought, this guy's got it. He's got the eye of the tiger. And he won big yesterday, which was terrific because he had a lot of competition in Florida. First of all, he was going up against a guy named Jay Collins, who was appointed by Ron DeSanctimonious, as lieutenant governor last year. So he's been lieutenant governor for a year, and DeSanctis has praised his work, and though he stopped short of officially endorsing him. So really interesting how Ron DeSanctis, a.k.a. Ron DeSanctimonious, the best governor in the country, and I consider him the best governor in the country for sure, but also has not done it what he needed to do to preserve a handoff of his apparatus to someone who's a worthy successor. His wife, Casey, who I met on one occasion, who seems pretty normal, a lot more normal than Ron DeSantis, who is incredibly awkward in person. Casey seemed like another big star. He tried to maybe pass the reins off to her. That had failure to launch. And so this guy, Jay Collins, who is a DeSantis guy, but not exactly, he got 25% of the vote. Donald's got 47% of the vote. And a Groiper is someone who is one of these fringe right-wing guys who makes everything about Israel and Jew hatred. He got 10% of the vote, even though he had a huge platform on Tucker Carlson's podcast and elsewhere, and ran a pretty controversial campaign with a lot of attention-seeking type behavior and a lot of pretty radical, fringy ideas for the modern conservative movement. But a high-energy person, young, and seemed to have a smile on his face most of the time. He could only get 10%, so a decisive victory for Donald, who I believe is in the driver's seat to be the next governor. I will make a quick note. Why I say DeSantis and DeSanctimonious is because it is one of Trump's best nicknames. It's one of the ones I doubted. Ron DeSantis is a very sanctimonious guy, and it's an important moment to talk about this because his record for governing, sterling, number one, absolute best. There's no comparison. But there's more to politics than just governing. You also have to be able to message effectively and to coalition build. And DeSantis was the absolute worst about this. Case in point, I used to talk to him on a pretty regular basis until he narrowly won a Republican primary with the help of Breitbart, because we were way behind him. Recall, he barely won his primary before becoming governor the first time. And then he barely beat crackhead Andrew Gillum in the general election. This is going to be a flashback that a lot of you guys are going to remember, that he narrowly won the governor's race. It was very close with a guy named Andrew Gillum, who turned out to be a junkie and closet homosexual, even though he's married with family, and just a very depraved, insincere individual. And he was almost the governor. DeSantis barely won, and I never heard from him again. Never again. And that's the exact type of stuff that it just, you can't do, you can't operate that way. And so I wanted to make that point to say that he governed impeccably, the best, absolute best, should be a model on how to govern, but was not able to pass his apparatus off to someone in his a hand chosen successor. And that's, there's a reason why. There's a reason why. It's the bedside manner stuff. Yeah, but governing, hopefully Donald's picks up where DeSantis left off, assuming he wins. And he's going to have a serious opponent. This is a guy named David Jolly. David Jolly was a never Trump Republican. He was part of the Heb Bush wing. I say Heb Bush with the soft J because Jeb Bush, he does, he's been known to break into some Spanish every once in a while. So that's why I do the soft J. So it's not Jeb Bush, it's Heb Bush. And we stylize it at Breitbart. Do you remember when he ran for president and he is the exclamation point? His logo was his name, Jeb, with the exclamation point. We stylize it with the inverted exclamation point before the Jeb and then the regular exclamation point afterwards. So it's like you're Spanish speaking. So he was really into that. Remember, he did a lot of campaign ads in Spanish when he was running for president because he thought that that sort of pandering was what the Republican Party was in the mood for. And he blew $100 million on that race and never got, I don't think, a single delegate. So awesome stuff. And he had a guy who he had endorsed named David Jolly, who went on to become a never Trump Republican, and then an MSNBC contributor who would bag on Republicans from the Republican perspective. He easily won his primary as the Democrat in Florida. And he's a guy who is blatantly insincere, very self-aggrandizing, but is going to have a lot of money and a big apparatus of people who don't like MAGA America, Trump's America behind him. And he does not have a lot of core. And I mentioned this earlier in the week on the show. He's someone who did back the transing of the children. And that is something that should be disqualifying. And we will go from there. But this is not the most interesting race, maybe the most consequential of what came down, but I would say the most interesting race was a huge embarrassment by Alexander Vindman, who had raised something like $16 million for a primary. He had outspent his DSA opponent, 36X. This is one of the stars of the Trump impeachment, former director of European Affairs for the National Security Council under Joe Biden. Got crushed by a DSA candidate, someone named Angie Nixon. And I'm going to be spending a big chunk of time here on the show today playing some of the Angie Nixon highlights. But this was pure Democrat Socialist of America energy, beating someone who was a part of the anti-Trump impeachment hoax more than just about anyone else, is beloved by the online Democrat establishment, had done tons of fundraising, and could not beat a pretty generic high energy DSA, also DEI, we'll get into that later, candidate named Angie Nixon. And this sets up very high stakes in the Florida Senate race, where the Republican Ashley Moody also won in a cakewalk primary. So she's going to win, I think, but a really interesting test case here. And this does follow the points I've been making over and over throughout this primary season, which is that the Democrat establishment bet that just pure Trump hatred was enough to win elections. Clearly not. Some of the biggest Trump haters around, Dan Goldman, George Conway, and now Alexander Vindman, people who made their career on Trump is bad orange man, got absolutely torched, blowing tons and tons of donor cash in the process. And I got to admit, you love to see it. You love to see it. 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I got a good friend named Tom Kerber. 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
25: I'm getting a Stevie Winwood bumper. So we got a long history of Winwood conversations at the Marlowe household because Mrs. Dr. Marlowe thinks she's not a Stevie Winwood fan. And then I'll just play hit after hit after hit after hit until she cries uncle. That's what I'll do. I'll do this. This is how I amuse my wife. All right, we're going through the election night last night, which is really entertaining results, and I'll continue to give you some more of these. Byron Donald securing a strong win in the gubernatorial primary in Florida, well ahead of Jay Collins, who's lightly backed by DeSantis, but not boldly backed by DeSantis. James Fishback, failure to launch candidacy from the far right Groyper wing, 10% there. So that was a failure in that regard. Add him to the list of the MTGs and the Thomas Masseys of people who are trying to carve out a wing that is very popular, the podcast universe, but not popular with actual voters in the conservative movement. Ashley Moody getting about 80% of the vote, pretty much uncontested, and is going to face someone named Angie Nixon. And I've got lots of cuts of Nixon that I'm going to play momentarily. But first, I do want to recap a couple of other really interesting races. A benefit for Republicans that someone named Ryan Elijah, who I was largely unfamiliar with, beat Corey Mills, who is a scandalized congressman who had all sorts of just wild, wild scandals, total liability for Republicans. He was being investigated by the House Ethics Committee for a number of allegations, including military stolen valor. Multiple Army veterans had accused Mills of exaggerating and misrepresenting aspects of his service, including claims that he obtained a Bronze Star under questionable circumstances. The list goes on, and there's a lot of things to document here, but luckily I don't really have to get into a ton of them. He also had a domestic violence assault response from 911 at his apartment in D.C. just last year involving a girlfriend. A police report said that he grabbed her and shoved her and pushed her out the door. A terrible look for any adult, especially a male Republican. So lots of threats, dating violence, and related claims involving another ex-girlfriend, which took place. Also some financial issues. Companies linked Mills to a $1 million federal contracts for munitions and weapons while he was serving in Congress. Again, all these are in the allegations department. I don't have anything that's, you know, hard and fast, but I'm just scratching the surface of reported claims about this guy, and it's not going to stop. It's not going to stop. And so this is where it is noteworthy that he lost, because now the headache is gone. We are removed from this headache, and that is a positive. Other interesting races. Trump endorsed this person named Catalina Lauf, who I did not know much about other than that she is a carpetbagger, which is, I'm not negative on carpetbagging if it means we get superior candidates. I'm just going to be honest with you. I don't think that particularly when you're talking about people whose main job is to vote in the Senate or vote in the House, we should have the best candidates, and if people got to move around who are the highest quality talent to get the right seats, like, I'm not super negative on that. I admit it. It's probably partially because I've grown up in an area where I don't feel this deep personal connection. Some days, of course I do, but some days I feel estranged from the area where I've spent most of my life, which is the Los Angeles area, where I see the elected leader is just so disconnected from what would help the people. But she's someone who ran twice in Illinois and lost, I think, both times. And then she moved to Florida and ran there. And so the point isn't that she's a carpetbagger. The point is that there's a local conservative media magnate named Jim Schwartzel, who's endorsed by Jim Jordan, who won. And I think that's kind of cool. I think it is kind of cool if the local star is able to beat the carpetbagger. I do. I'm not saying no carpetbagging, but I'm saying it is kind of fun. And that happened. Another Democrat named Jared Moskowitz beat a Democrat DSA candidate, who was really feted. This is a guy who's been feted by the Democrat establishment as a big hope to become a star. And he's in a new district that's +9 for Trump. So keep an eye on that. I don't have cuts of him today, but Jared Moskowitz, a Democrat who they have high hopes will unseat a Republican, even though it is a new district, but it's a Republican district. But that's the one where the media is going to go really hard on this. The Democrats really like this guy. The media really likes this guy. So that's a name to remember as we move forward. Other interesting races that are there, Harriet Hegeman winning by a wide margin, cruising in Wyoming. Trump-endorsed governor candidate Megan Degenfelder lost to a rancher named Eric Barlow. So not the best night ever for Trump in terms of his endorsements. Some of them went down. But I do think that Alexander Vindman losing is a huge benefit for Trump because that's one of the people who made his entire career attacking Trump with the impeachment hoax. Him losing, I still think it's a good night for Trump overall. I think the Byron Donalds win is a good night for Trump as well. I've got a couple other races that I'm going to highlight for you when we come back. I've got a very odd clip of Darlene Graham Nordone, which you're not going to want to miss. Some crazy stuff happening in Alaska. I'll fill you in on that when we return. And then I'll finally get to my Angie Nixon clips. We'll be right back.
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18: Midterms in November are becoming more clear after more primary elections took place across the U.S. yesterday. In Alaska, Republican Senator Dan Sullivan and Democrat Mary Peltola will face off in the general election, with two other candidates yet to be decided. Florida Congressman Byron Donalds won the state's primary for governor and will face off against former Republican, now Democrat, David Jolly in November. Also in Florida, Democratic Socialist Angie Nixon won in an upset over former National Security Council aide Alex Vindman in the Democratic Senate primary. Meantime, Florida Republican Corey Mills was defeated by Ryan Elijah in the state's 7th Congressional District Republican primary. Flood watches are targeting the Midwest with dangerous repeat threats to areas that were just hit by catastrophic flooding last week. The Midwest and Ohio Valley are in the bullseye today. Southeast Missouri is facing the greatest risk for severe storms. This comes after widespread destruction caused by severe weather killed two people and left thousands without power for days. I'm Chris Caraggio.
14: 710 traffic.
3: Yeah, we're still in pretty good shape out here. The accident northbound at Orchard was moved out of the right lane to the side. It's still a little slow in that area, but it is improving. Ahead of that does look much better into downtown. And basically, we're looking at light volume out here. There's a little bit of traffic south coming into downtown through Spear, I-70 West from Colorado to Brighton, and a little construction on the ramp from I-70 to southbound 225. The ramp is jamming just a little bit also. With traffic, I'm Jonathan Steele.
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14: Denver weather.
4: Temperatures slightly cooler for Denver today in the mid to upper 80s under sunny to partly sunny skies. There will be a little bit of afternoon and evening. Late day scattered shower and thunderstorm activity today, lingering into early tonight, especially to the south and east of Denver. Lows 50s and lower 60s. Quite warm. Lower to mid-90s and sunny Thursday and Friday with only isolated afternoon and evening thunderstorms. Thunderstorm chances increase over the weekend. I'm meteorologist Don Day.
16: Current temperature,
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25: Election Day recap here and tons to get to still, but I will cut in and say someone named David Morins, who's a former NIAID advisor, which is Fauci's outfit, pled guilty in COVID-19 records in a record scheme. They've reached a deal with federal prosecutors to plead guilty conspiracy to commit offenses to defraud the United States. He's going to get up to 5 years in prison. This is why Biden pardoned Fauci. Fauci is a criminal because his associates are now going to get wrapped up in this. Pleading guilty, federal crimes. So a lot more we need to do. We have to put a pin in that and come back to it. All right, I'm going through some of the interesting races that are took place yesterday, a lot more that you need to know about. First of all, there was a race to replace Eric Swalwell in a special election after he resigned from Congress. And I'll tell you, I don't know anything about the race. I know generic Democrats going to win, is going to vote horribly all the time, so I did not spend a lot of time on it. But I did want to take this opportunity to point out, because I did not spend time on it on the show, sometimes I choose things on the show to talk about because I know everyone is talking about them, and I assume those of you in the audience would like my take on them. But sometimes I will avoid stuff on the show that everyone is covering because I know everyone else is going to cover it, and I don't want to be entirely redundant with the rest of the media. But yes, there was some classified FBI documents that have been released in the last few days around Swalwell, where it has given us the clearest picture we've had to date that he really was hooking up, for lack of a better expression, with the Chinese spy known as Fang Fang. And so it's important to note this because people have been resurfacing this clip from March of this year. Let's play cut 21, please, gentlemen.
22: Political opponent, I mean, it's just absurd. It's absolutely absurd. But as my lawyer, one of our lawyers told me today, and this really kind of stops you right in your tracks, he said if they do this, it'll be the greatest abuse of power by an FBI director since J. Edgar Hoover. And so those are the stakes, that we would allow the FBI to just go after the president's political enemies.
25: So that's it. It's just the sensationalist rhetoric. Never enough. Remember, Swalwell went down because he was still a liability to Democrats, even though he made his whole career hating on Trump. But now we have more, a clear picture than ever that he really was getting it on with the Chinese spy. What a sick freak, and happy to see him go. It's always the people you most expect, guys. It's always the people you most expect. All right, Alaska, warning signs in Alaska. This is a fascinating race. Recall, we broke, I think it was me via the Hugh Hewitt show, and I was filling in for Hugh, that there was a big plot cooked up by the Democrats to put two different Dan Sullivans on the ballot in Alaska. Recall, Alaska votes in a very odd way. It's ranked choice voting with a runoff of up to four people. four people made the ballot in Alaska. This is a system that was designed to protect Lisa Murkowski and the Murkowski dynasty, but it's ended up helping her and also Democrats. So four people have made the runoff ballot. There's incumbent Dan Sullivan, good man, good senator, and a person named named Petola, who is a Democrat who's going to have a very strong chance here in this race, Mary Petola. She has to get the most votes, 48%, which is a huge number. But here's what's noteworthy. One of the final candidates is going to be the other Dan Sullivan. So a Democrat donor, a Democrat prop, was able to fool about 3% of the people into voting for him, even though he's no qualifications to be a dog catcher, much less a U.S. senator. And the Democrats sneakily got this guy on the ballot because his name is Dan Sullivan and because they have this strange ranked choice voting system. And he did fool enough people to literally get third place out of a bunch of candidates. So there'll probably be a fourth candidate is likely going to be a Democrat. So top

0: podcaster. This is the biggest left-wing podcaster network. And so she says the drag shows are wholesome and there's nothing sexual about them. Do you believe the drag queens would say that? If we interviewed a drag queen, would we say, is there anything sexual about you performing in front of children dressed up as a woman if you're a man? Like, they would probably say yes. They would probably admit that, yes, of course it is. And this is the type of stuff that is getting normalized on the far left, because you can see with the podcaster nodding along. The nodding along is equally alarming to the wild, crazy idea. But just know that this person has not been vetted, that she only won because she's DSA, and they have all the energy. Democrat Socialists of America. That's what DSA means. All right, cut 15.
1: Defunding police or abolishing prisons, because those are part of the platform that the DSA officially agenda has talked about, do you support those or want to be distanced from those in people's consideration?
2: So I want to be clear. There are things that are a part of the Democratic, clearly, platform since Hakeem Jeffries and Chuck Schumer are not supportive of Medicare for all, which is, should be a right for folks to have access to quality health care. I want to abolish for-profit prisons because I believe right now people aren't educating our children and they're ushering them into the school-to-prison pipeline because they want to exploit labor. They're enhancing penalties because they want cheap labor. And so those are some of the things that I am supportive of.
0: Enhancing penalties because they want cheap labor. It's interesting because I'm sure she also wants the border open as well, but she wants to abolish certain types of prisons. The school to prison pipeline stuff, that's worth a whole deep dive conversation about that. There's just another one of these phrases that gets thrown around nonstop by the far left. And one that is no merit to it, of course, whatsoever, but just get a sense of where she's at. Let's do cut 18, please.
3: We have nothing to lose but our chains. Our chains are a tax on the Voting Rights Act. Yes. Our chains are them closing down our neighborhood schools. Our chains are them spending $1 billion on a ballroom you will never get to dance in. We have nothing to lose. We have nothing to lose.
0: She does like to scream. It's one of her things, scream about the ballroom in that case. But at one point, she actually brought a bullhorn to the Florida House floor. Are we out of time? That's so sad because I want to keep playing them. All right, well, just have to do some more on the podcast with her. 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
0: I want to start with a big initiative that you guys announced at the end of last week, which is this Wolves in White Coats initiative. The vice president's a part of this. Secretary Kennedy is a part of this as well. But you're really doing something that I think a lot of people in my audience, but really I think a lot of the country as well, have been interested to see, is that what's going to become of all of these clinics that have been preying on our children and on families over the past decade or so, that are transitioning youth. That's sort of a euphemism for what they're doing. They're really, I think, mutilating people and putting them through psychological and physical torture. And you guys are trying to push back in a lot of ways. So tell me about the initiative.
13: Alex, thanks for having me on. Really appreciate that. Yeah, the report that we released from the Department of Health and Human Services, Wolves in White Coats is the title. As you said, we released that last week. And what we're doing in that report, we are looking at this phenomenon, how over the last 10 to 15 years, there's been a tremendous increase in the number of our youth, our minors, who are identifying as having gender dysphoria, and a very worrisome number who are being pushed towards sex-rejecting procedures, these castrating chemicals and cross-sex hormones and mutilating surgeries. And in the report, we look at that, and there are several sections to the report, Alex. There's a section that talks about the financial incentive to have these kids as patients. There's a section of the report that talks about potentially fraudulent coding to get coverage for these sex rejecting procedures by using codes that are not accurate that allow billing and reimbursement. There's a section talking about the gender ideology pushed by the last administration. President Biden and my predecessor, Rachel Levine, both of these two men pushing this ideology forward. There's a section that talks about the professional societies that really advocated this gender ideology. And then there's a really moving section that talks about these children themselves, their experiences, and their parents. So it's a tremendously important report. As you talked about, the clinics that have been established, over 225 clinics for to treat gender dysphoria in minors, it's become big business, and we point that out in the report.
14: Okay, so one other item I think is also connected is this huge wave of supplements that people are taking, particularly peptides. And I have not done a deep dive on peptides, but I feel like I woke up one day, my entire social media feed was people taking peptides. What are these things, and are they? Do we have official government recommendations on these things or not yet?
13: Yeah, well, you know, the peptides are really a hot subject, like you're talking about peptides. There are those who feel peptides can help with recovery, help build muscle, help be healthier overall. I know Secretary Kennedy has said he personally supports peptides. I personally support peptides as well. The FDA had a hearing just within the last few weeks on looking at peptides, and 7 peptides were recommended to be rescheduled. In other words, what we're saying is that with that commission that met, and the FDA will ultimately make a ruling on this. They haven't yet. But what we're saying is if they change the scheduling of those 7 peptides, what will happen is they'll be allowed to be produced by compounding pharmacies here in America as they're studied. We're not saying they shouldn't be studied. In other words, these advocates for peptides aren't saying they shouldn't be studied. We just want, as they're studied, personally, what I would want, and I think what this panel suggested, is that as these peptides are studied, people have access to product, to peptides that are produced in the United States, so that they know that what they're getting is sterile and has been produced by a reputable pharmacy. Because right now, out there in peptide world, it's the Wild West. And certainly there are those who are fearful that the products you're getting are from China, or they're tainted, or they're not really what they say. The idea is that to have the peptides that are being produced as they're studied, produced in the U.S. so that we know what we're getting if one chooses to use those and has a prescription to use those.
14: Another thing that is just so essential to bring up is the most famous peptide right now, which is the GLP-1, which I spoke to Secretary Kennedy about this a couple months ago. He said, and he's a guy who I know tries to be au naturel as much as he can, but he said that it is a miracle drug so far. But some of the negatives that we've seen is some people losing just general motivation in life. And, you know, as someone who I like the idea of being surrounded by a bunch of, you know, really, really ambitious people who are trying to achieve things, save the country. I don't know if I want a bunch of people's zombieing around, even if that means that they lost 10 pounds. So what are our latest thinking on the GLP-1s, and do we continue to see them as a miracle drug? Are any downsides to warn of if people are on them?
13: Well, you know, they're a tool. They're a part of the armamentarium to treat things like diabetes or obesity. But again, if you're going to use GLP-1s, what do you have to do? Just use the GLP-1? No, you combine that with a healthy diet. You combine that with exercise. You combine that with some resistance training to maintain muscle mass. Again, these are simply something that we add into the mix of how we attain better health. Diet, exercise, being outside are always important. And yes, GLP-1s can be helpful for diabetes or obesity. We know they can, but you have to combine those, again, with a good, healthy diet. Have to combine those with exercise and some resistance training to maintain muscle. It's never one thing. It's a combination of treatments. And I agree with what Secretary Kennedy says about these GLP-1s.
15: Artificial intelligence is already changing the way we work, communicate, and live. The question isn't whether AI will shape our future. The question is how it will. That's what makes Carbon Zero such an intriguing read. 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
19: Four primary elections took place across the U.S. yesterday. In Alaska, Republican Senator Dan Sullivan and Democrat Mary Peltola will face off in the general election, with two other candidates yet to be decided. Florida Congressman Byron Donalds won the state's primary for governor and will face off against former Republican, now Democrat, David Jolly in November. Millions across the South are under heat alerts. NBC's Priscilla Thompson reports sweltering temperatures are continuing to bake the region.
20: Already we saw some record-breaking heat yesterday. Miami hitting 100 degrees for only the second time ever. Oklahoma City at 109 degrees. And I will tell you, we spoke with the Houston Fire Department, who says they've responded to more than 150 heat-related calls this month.
19: The heat is expected to persist through the weekend as a heat dome anchored in the southwest has expanded. The highest risk area is expected to stretch from the lower Mississippi Valley into the Carolinas. Parts of Oklahoma and Texas are also likely to be affected. President Trump is pausing a planned wave of tariffs that was set to hit Canada at midnight. He addressed the deal outside the White House this morning.
21: I think it's a very good deal for both parties. It's great for our farmers. Our farmers will no longer be held up because they were being hurt very badly by Canada.
19: In an earlier social media post, Trump said he had paused the 50% duties for 3 days because the two countries have a deal pending final documentation. He offered no specifics about the agreement aside from suggesting the Keystone XL pipeline may be awoken from the grave. Prime Minister Mark Carney said progress has been made, but work remains to be done. The Tupac Shakur murder trial resumes today. Dwayne Keefe D. Davis is accused of orchestrating Shakur's 1996 murder. Yesterday, former Death Row Records security chief Reggie White Jr. denied having anything to do with the shooting and testified that he had helped coordinate security around Shakur's hospital room before the rapper died. I'm Chris Caraggio.
17: 710 traffic.
22: Okay, we're not doing too badly now. No problems currently. We had a situation on 225 coming off of I-70, the ramp there to southbound 225. In fact, there was concrete debris along with some construction. They've cleaned that up, so the backups have dissipated. 270 still running a little slow west through Vasquez. I-25, as you're coming in and out of downtown, just a little on the slow side, and even out of the tech center from 225 up towards Colorado. But again, no major difficulties right now with traffic. I'm Jonathan Steele.
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24: Temperatures slightly cooler for Denver today in the mid to upper 80s under sunny to partly sunny skies.
1: There will be a little bit of afternoon and evening late day scattered shower and thunderstorm activity today, lingering into early tonight, especially to the south and east of Denver. Lows 50s and lower 60s. Quite warm, lower to mid-90s and sunny Thursday and Friday with only isolated afternoon and evening thunderstorms. Thunderstorm chances increase over the weekend. I'm meteorologist Don Day.
2: Current temperature,
3: 72 degrees.
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29: Florida voters, for the most part, took out the trash last night in primaries across the Sunshine State. We run through the results, and we'll talk to incumbent Florida Senator Ashley Moody about her pending general election matchup against socialist Angie Nixon. The Republican nominee for Attorney General of New York, Sarita Comer-Toretti, joins us on the show today to discuss crime in New York City and the failures of Letitia James, and how the Republicans may have a chance to win elections in New York this November. And OANN's Alexandra Ingersoll joins the show today. We're going to cover the news of the day. She's the world affairs and national security correspondent for OANN. She's got some thoughts on the war in Iran and on Pete Hegseth's recent trip to Panama. Big show today, packed with news here on Wednesday, August the 19th. This is Scott Jennings, broadcasting for Salem. And we're coming to you live from Washington, D.C. On this day in 1991, A group of hardline communist officials attempted to overthrow Soviet President Mikhail Gorbachev and seize control of the Soviet Union. Gorbachev was placed under house arrest at his vacation home in Crimea. His telephone lines were cut. The conspirators announced that he was ill and that an emergency committee was now running the country. Soviet citizens turned on their televisions looking for answers. Instead, they saw Swan Lake. Tanks rolled into Moscow. The old guard believed it could stop Gorbachev's reforms, crush the growing demand for freedom, and save the Soviet Union. But outside the Russian parliament, thousands of ordinary citizens began building barricades. And then Boris Yeltsin climbed atop one of the tanks. With the world watching, he condemned the takeover and called upon the Russian people and the Soviet military to resist. The coup leaders had the tanks, but they did not have the soldiers. Military units refused to fire upon the crowds, and some even joined the resistance. Within 3 days, the coup collapsed. Gorbachev returned to Moscow, but the Communist Party's authority had been shattered. The men who tried to preserve the Soviet Union had instead delivered its final blow. 4 months later, the Soviet flag came down over the Kremlin, and the USSR ceased to exist. The beginning of the end of the Soviet Union began this day, August the 19th, 1991. Last night in Florida, voters in both parties chose their nominees for the general election. The primary produced some interesting results. My quick take on CNN as the numbers rolled in, cut five.
0: I think overall in Florida tonight, we took out the trash. Corey Mills got beat. That was a good thing. The anti-Semites got beat in several places.
2: Yeah.
0: Bill Zarian got beat. Fishback got beat. These Democratic socialists that came down and ran against Moskowitz and Debbie Wasserman Schultz only because they believe that Israel has a right to exist. They got beat. I think we took out a lot of trash in Florida tonight. And you know what? That's a good thing.
29: So let's take a tour here and start in the race for governor. Friend of the show, Byron Donalds, easily won the Republican nomination for governor. And one of the losers in that race was James Fishback, who ran an openly anti-Semitic campaign. Donalds will face Republican-turned-Democrat David Jolly. And Donalds had this message for Jolly last night, cut six.
7: Well, let's make something very clear to David Jolly. We are not going to apologize for Florida. We will not apologize for keeping our state open. We will not apologize for keeping our taxes low. We will not apologize for backing our police. And we will not apologize for protecting girls' sports. And we will never apologize for protecting parental rights. No one listened to David Jolly on MSNBC, and no one should listen to him now. He lost before, and on November 3rd, he is going to lose again.
29: Now, in the Senate race, fascinating result here. The socialist Angie Nixon prevailed over Alexander Vindman in the Democratic primary. Wasn't even close. What's amazing is that Vindman had raised upwards of $20 million and Nixon had less than $1 million, but she had the socialists. And that's what you need in Democratic politics these days. What sort of Democrat is Nixon? She joined the Democratic Socialists of America this summer. And she also apparently takes children to drag shows. Well, listen to yourself here. Cut two.
8: I don't understand, like, there's no sexualization at a drag show. It's just people dressing up and singing and performing. I've taken my children to drag shows, and it's fun. It's entertainment. It's wholesome entertainment. Yeah. And there's nothing wrong. It's just, like, I don't get it.
29: That's who the Democrats have nominated for the United States Senate. In Florida. Now, Nixon says she's against labels in politics, but she did join the Socialist Party and, of course, has adopted their positions, like having criminals run free through your neighborhood. Take a listen to this. Cut four.
8: I want to abolish for-profit prisons because I believe right now people aren't educating our children and they're ushering them into the school-to-prison pipeline because they want to exploit labor. They're enhancing penalties because they want cheap labor.
29: As for Alexander Vindman, this is the end of a long grift. Do you remember this guy, by the way, the Trump White House staffer, who turned against Trump and helped get him impeached over the phone call that Trump had with Zelensky in Ukraine all those years ago? Well, Vindman was the darling of the blue sky, never Trump resistance left, and they showered him with money and attention, especially on cable TV. And now, after all that, the supposed anti-Russia crusader lost to an actual commie in a Democratic primary. What an end to this grift. On the Republican side, incumbent Ashley Moody coasted in her primary. She joins us live today to discuss her race against the socialist Nixon. You want to stay tuned for that. In the congressional primaries in Florida, bad people came up very short. Incumbents Randy Fine, a Republican, and Democrats Jared Moskowitz and Debbie Wasserman Schultz all defeated opponents that at least had extremely anti-Israel views and at worst were peddling some of the worst anti-Semitic tropes out there. Randy Fine joins the show later today. The Hebrew Hammer is here to break down his victory. Oh, and one more thing on Florida. Big state, lots of votes. Oh, they had them all counted last night in just a few hours. Don't let anyone tell you that elections have to last weeks and weeks. Florida's the standard. Why can't everyone be like Florida when it comes to the vote counting? Now, up in Alaska, they also voted. The top four primary produced the expected results. Incumbent Republican Dan Sullivan and Democrat challenger Mary Peltola advanced, along with two others, including another guy named Dan Sullivan. This is the dirty trick played by the Democrats to put two Dan Sullivans on the ballot to confuse voters about which is actually the incumbent Republican senator. But, Democrats may have a serious legal problem over this dirty trick. The Justice Department has issued grand jury subpoenas investigating whether the second Dan Sullivan entered the race to essentially defraud and confuse the voters in Alaska. Republicans allege that the challenger, Dan Sullivan, who has a Democratic voting history and ties to consultants with Democratic clients, was deliberately planted. No charges yet, but federal investigators are now examining possible wire fraud and conspiracy. So how does overall control of the U.S. Senate look right now? Well, CNN's data guru Harry Enten says in the primary six states where the battle is won or lost, they still lean Republican, cut seven.
2: The Senate map, as I mentioned, tilts heavily to the right, heavily to the right. And you can see it here. The median in the six key Senate races, we're talking Alaska, Maine, Iowa, North Carolina, Ohio, and Texas. It's a median in these six races. Look at this. A generic Senate Republican, that is, who do you want to control the United States Senate? In those median seats, the median seat, Republicans still have a lead of 6 points. It's still a very large lead. And Republicans, if they hold on to the median seat, they will hold on to the United States Senate.
29: 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More news after this. It's Scott Jennings on Salem. 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
12: When George Washington accepted command of the Continental Army, Americans were fighting a king and determined not to replace one form of unchecked power with another. 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In 1775, he declared, "When we assume the soldier, we did not lay aside the citizen." 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
14: You've heard the narratives. 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
29: All right, Wednesday, August the 19th. A little bit of breaking news here on trade with Canada. President Trump, just a few minutes ago, says a deal with Prime Minister Mark Carney is very close, and that the long-canceled Keystone XL pipeline could be revived as part of it. Let's hear the president. Cut number 8.
1: As you know, the 50% tariffs across the board were going on against Canada today. And they called yesterday and they gave us the points that we had to have. Very fair deal for both. The tariffs will be non-existent for our farmers. Our farmers were paying tremendous tariffs into Canada, and those tariffs are going to be totally eviscerated, down to zero. It's good for everybody, but our farmers are going to be thrilled, our manufacturers are going to be thrilled, and basically we have no tariffs going into Canada anymore. Canada was charging us tremendous tariffs. We no longer have any tariffs.
29: So that's the news right there. Trump has paused his threatened 50% tariffs on roughly $20 billion in Canadian products for 3 days while the final documents are negotiated. The White House says the agreement would open Canadian markets to more American automobiles, dairy products, and alcohol. But Trump is making it clear that until the paperwork is signed, the threat of tariffs does remain. Now, here is a story that got overlooked a little bit, but I just cannot let the week go by without noting this. Eric Swalwell, you remember him, the former Democratic congressman who spent years accusing everybody else, especially President Trump, of being compromised by a foreign government, has now been confirmed to have had a sexual relationship with a suspected Chinese intelligence operative. For years, Swalwell refused to answer one question. Did you have a sexual relationship with Christine Fang Fang Fang, the woman the FBI suspected of participating in a Chinese influence operation? Swalwell dismissed the story always as a Republican smear, and Democrats always insisted there was nothing to see. Well, now we know why they really never wanted to get into this. Newly declassified FBI records show Swalwell admitted directly to federal agents that he had, quote, physical relations with Fang on a handful of occasions. Those are quotes from the records. It's not Republican speculation. This isn't conjecture. This is Eric Swalwell's own admission recorded in FBI interviews in 15 and 16. According to the documents that have now come out, the relationship continued as late as March of 2015 when Swalwell was already serving in Congress. By the way, this is not a random woman he met at a bar. The FBI suspected Fang of participating in a Chinese operation designed to cultivate ambitious American politicians. Well, that fits the bill here. She helped Swalwell raise money, assisted in placing an intern in his office, and developed intimate access to a man who would go on to serve on the House Intelligence Committee. Now, you know who understood the danger of all of this from the beginning. He had it pegged from the beginning. Former House Speaker Kevin McCarthy. After receiving an FBI briefing about Swalwell, McCarthy said he had no business serving on the Intelligence Committee. Remember that? When McCarthy became the speaker, he wouldn't appoint Swalwell. Democrats went nuts. But McCarthy was right. Listen to McCarthy at the time. Cut 10.
3: Swalwell, you all know, does not have the, or should have the responsibility to serve on the Intel Committee. When the FBI comes to you when he gets appointed to and warns you about what's transpiring, when Eric Swalwell would be in the private sector and can't get a security clearance there, we are not going to provide him with the secrets to America.
29: There you have it. Kevin McCarthy was right. Now, he couldn't reveal the classified details at the time, but he knew enough to make the responsible decision. And then there was Nancy Pelosi. Pelosi confirmed that congressional leaders had been briefed about the Chinese operation and about Swalwell's involvement. But when Republicans like Kevin McCarthy raised alarms and demanded Swalwell's removal from the Intelligence Committee, Pelosi dismissed it. Listen to Nancy Pelosi in Cut 9.
4: I don't have any concern about Mr. Swalwell.
29: Concern. A member of the Intelligence Committee had been cultivated by a suspected Chinese operative who had helped his political operation and put staff in his office, who we know had repeated sexual encounters with him. And you have no concern? McCarthy said, I've seen this information, and I see a clear national security risk. Pelosi looked at it and said, well, here's a fellow Democrat who needed political protection. So when you think about who you can trust with American national security, on this case, with Swalwell and the Chinese operative and everything that you were always told was a conspiracy theory turning out to be true, who told you the truth? Kevin McCarthy did. Who lied to you? Nancy Pelosi and the Democrats. Let's talk about beds. 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Oh, you'll be shivering, but not from fright. From how cool you are sleeping on a ghost bed. More news after this. Scott Jennings on Salem.
15: Four primary elections took place across the U.S. yesterday. In Alaska, Republican Senator Dan Sullivan and Democrat Mary Peltola will face off in the general election, with two other candidates yet to be decided. Florida Congressman Byron Donalds won the state's primary for governor and will face off against former Republican, now Democrat, David Jolly in November. Millions across the South are dealing with sweltering temperatures this week. Dozens of record highs have been broken this week, including in Miami and Oklahoma City, which both have seen temperatures hit the 100-degree mark. The heat is expected to persist through the weekend as a heat dome anchored in the Southwest has expanded. President Trump says he plans to meet with North Korean leader Kim Jong-un later this year. While speaking outside the White House today, Trump was asked about his relationship with Kim. He said he gets along with him very well and added, as long as we have a smart president, he's going to be fine. Neither the White House nor North Korea have confirmed plans for a meeting. I'm Chris Caraggio.
16: 710 traffic.
18: Okay, we're not doing too badly out here. There's one accident to the west side. This is going to be I-70 westbound. In fact, at Denver West, right lane is blocked, and we are looking at a backup in there for about a mile. So it is jamming as you start up into the foothills. US 6 certainly up Clear Creek Canyon, still have delays in place there. Yeah, freeway volume's not too bad. There's some traffic coming in and out of downtown as well as north. I-25 heading up through Thornton in an off-freeway construction zone. Parker Quincy is still tying up the drive through the area. With traffic, I'm Jonathan Steele.
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16: Denver weather.
20: Temperatures slightly cooler for Denver today in the mid to upper 80s under sunny to partly sunny skies. There will be a little bit of afternoon and evening. Late day scattered shower and thunderstorm activity today, lingering into early tonight, especially to the south and east of Denver. Lows 50s and lower 60s. Quite warm, lower to mid 90s and sunny Thursday and Friday with only isolated afternoon and evening thunderstorms. Thunderstorm chances increase over the weekend. I'm meteorologist Don Day.
21: Current temperature
22: 72 degrees.
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23: The NFL could be going international soon. Commissioner Roger Goodell saying he has no doubt that the league will eventually expand and add a team from outside the U.S. Training camps continue with teams preparing for their second preseason games. Two matchups coming up tomorrow. The Texans host the Raiders and the Chargers welcome the 49ers. An injury during the Chargers practice with the Niners. Chargers starting center Tyler Biadasz was carted off the field with a lower leg injury. He'll be examined further today. At Jets camp, running back Breece Hall suffered a groin injury. He's out 2 to 3 weeks, but is expected to be ready for the season opener. Baseball last night included a record. The Brewers beat the Mariners 22-0, equaling the big league mark for the most lopsided shutout in history. Milwaukee punctuated the blowout by scoring 9 times in the 8th inning. Manager Pat Murphy.
24: You've all been involved in different things, but, you know, it's just
0: It's one game, and it's a pretty good performance.
7: The Brewers now 78-48, best record in baseball. I'm Matt McCoy.
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29: Wednesday, August the 19th. Boy, we are chock full of news on the Scott Jennings Show today. Here to discuss some of it, the chief national security correspondent for OANN, Alexandra Ingersoll, our friend stopping by. Alexandra, thanks for coming in again to the Scott Jennings Show. I want to discuss some of these foreign affairs issues going on. And I am sitting here looking at a headline from CNN. And I'm going to read it. People may not believe it, but I'm going to read it, and I want to discuss it with you. The headline is, Iran has lost significant control of the Strait of Hormuz. Now, to hear Democrats tell it, Iran has won the war, they control the Strait, America sucks, blah, blah, blah. I got CNN telling me that Iran has lost significant control of the Strait of Hormuz. Because, and I'm going to read this paragraph, more than 80% of liquids transits through the strait over the past 2 weeks have taken the Omani route, which is a UN-authorized shipping channel that Iran vehemently opposes, or have been dark transits that likely took the Omani route. So the stuff going in and out of the strait is going through a route that Iran doesn't even like. CNN and the Democrats are not on the same page right now. What do you make of it?
24: Yeah, Scott, first of all, great to be here. But I know, pretty remarkable that even CNN is conceding to the fact that that the United States has so much control of the strait. I would say pretty much absolute control at this point. We know that these small boats, you know, kind of known as the Mosquito Fleet, they'll cause, you know, little hiccups here and there. But, you know, even I'm thinking back to about a week or so ago when Energy Secretary Chris Wright went on record saying that something like, what was it, about 9 million barrels of oil a day is passing through the strait, and then an additional 5 to 7 million barrels of oil going through the upgraded pipelines that they've built out. As a result of the strait being somewhat compromised. This is about, I mean, rough math, 75%, you know, capacity of pre-Epic Fury levels. It's not this sort of dire situation that again, the mainstream media has shown itself to characterize the situation throughout this operation.
29: Yeah, I think we've had an inaccurate picture painted. And look, let's be honest. It's mostly by Democrats. Democrats are desperate to portray America as having lost this war because they hate Donald Trump. They want him to fail. It's a political talking point for them. Let me read you another paragraph from this story. This is amazing. At the moment, the evidence is clear. The United States, patrolling the strait with its Navy, is gaining ground, and Iran is losing much of its control of the critical waterway. I've been told for months that Iran has all the ball control here. This is an incredible story. Well, it's good news for America and for the Gulf allies for this to be the case. So I guess we'll see what the president wants to do with Iran. But you can see why he doesn't feel pressured to be making any deals right now, because his strategy with the naval blockade is working.
2: And that's still going on, and it can go on indefinitely, according to the Secretary of War. Is that what you're hearing out of your sources at the Pentagon, that they feel good about the naval blockade?
24: They felt great about this naval blockade for several months. I just think it's so funny that, you know, these sources are now saying, oh, they're gaining ground. I mean, yeah, at very least they're gaining ground. The secretary, I asked the secretary several times in his briefings on Operation Epic Fury months ago about control of the strait. And repeatedly we heard from the secretary and Pentagon sources that indeed the United States controls the strait. Again, it's not going to, you know, subtract from, you know, the hiccup of the mosquito fleet here and there. But essentially, we are controlling the strait. We know that Iran, you know, all their messaging is purely propaganda. It's all, you know, projecting strength that they don't have. Their munitions have been severely degraded. If we want to go, you know, tit for tat on, you know,

0: February when he accompanied Special Envoy Steve Witkoff and Jared Kushner. So, you know, the fact that, this has just been spun, so out of proportion. I was talking with a source just about how, sure, you know, the Lincoln has missed, they missed a supply run of a port call of class one food supply. So, you know, among other things, that means the troops went without fresh fruit. But was very, insistent that no meals were withheld. You know, we're not withholding calories from our service members to operate as they need to. It just might not be, you know, fresh melons and fresh strawberries. But it's certainly remarkable to have a commander of a combatant command come out and issue a rebuttal against the media.
1: Alexandra Ingersoll from OANN, Chief National Security Correspondent, is our guest. Alexandra, I've got about a minute left here. I wanted you to comment on a story you've been covering. It hasn't gotten much notice, but I think it's important. Secretary Hegseth was just in Panama, where he attended the America's Counter-Cartel Coalition meeting. He met with Panamanian President Jose Raul Mulino. He met with Colombian officials. He visited our troops at the Jungle Operations Training Course. This is all part of this focus on the Western Hemisphere and getting control of this, countering Chinese influence, countering the cartels. What do you know about the trip?
0: Yeah, well, Scott, I was fortunate enough to be on that trip. I was part of a small, select group that was on that trip. And I mean, I can say this whole coalition is absolutely remarkable, and it's not getting enough coverage in the press, as at least I believe it should. 19 countries now a part of this A3C, the America's Counter Cartel Coalition. Mm. We've never seen as many resources put toward applying sustained pressure on these terrible cartels just wreaking havoc throughout our hemisphere. I was at the Jungle School with Secretary Hegseth. I mean, I think it's remarkable that he wants to go to such sort of remote areas and really make the troops feel seen in these areas. The morale is very high there. And this coalition is so much different than the other, counter drug operations that the U.S. has undertaken. You know, the 1989 Panama Noriega ouster, or the, Merida, Mexico, or Plan Colombia. This is a sustained pressure that's not just going to be surveillance or arming certain groups with weaponry. I mean, we've seen the kinetic attacks, kinetic strikes, I should say, on the alleged narco boats happening since early September. And the secretary on the trip said that the tempo for that is not slowing down anytime soon.
1: Alexandra Ingersoll, the Chief National Security Correspondent for OANN. Alexandra, I know you're deeply sourced over at the Pentagon. We appreciate your insights so much. Thanks for stopping by today.
0: Thanks, Scott, for having me.
1: All right, we got to take a break. When we come back, Randy Fine of Florida, the Hebrew Hammer, is here. Stay with us. Common sense for the American people.
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1: 60 seconds from now, you'll hear from the Hebrew Hammer, Randy Fine, congressman from Florida. He vanquished the forces of evil last night. We'll ask him how he did it. First, I do want to tell you about this interesting Charlie Kirk documentary that's coming out. Just 2 weeks before his tragic assassination last September, Charlie, our friend, sat down for one of his final interviews to wrestle with a timeless question: does God still speak today? That conversation became the foundation for this new documentary, Can You Hear Me Now? It explores prophecy, faith, scripture, history, and the role believers are called to play in our culture today. If you appreciate thoughtful conversations about faith and history in the public square, I think you'll find this film compelling. If you love Charlie as much as we did, you're going to want to see this. You need to pre-order the film, Can You Hear Me Now?, at salemnow.com, salemnow.com. If you do it there, you get a free DVD. You can also visit canyouhearmenowfilm.com. All right, Randy Fine is here, one of the most courageous fighters for Western civilization in the United States House of Representatives. You defeated 4 challengers last night, including this guy, this clown, this anti-Semite, this ridiculous moron, Dan Bilzerian. You got 57%. He wound up with 18.7. He ran one of the most despicable campaigns I think any of us have ever seen. Randy Fine, welcome in. How'd you do it?
9: Well, thanks. Thanks for having me. Look, it's not often you get to say that you ran against evil. Usually you run against a person, but I ran against someone who was a proud Nazi and put out a video a week ago that said maybe we should revisit Hitler. So beating him, it was not enjoyable, I will say that, having a swastika painted on one of my yard signs and having videos distributed with horns coming out of my head were not something I ever experienced in politics. But I beat him by doing a good job and fighting for the issues that Republicans care about, and talking about things like illegal immigration and the Save America Act, and also not apologizing for who I am, what I believe, and talking about the idea that the Republican Party needs to stand up for Jewish Americans and our relationship with Israel. And voters overwhelmingly responded last night, and we had a great win.
1: This also was kind of going on in the gubernatorial primary. Byron Donalds got the nomination, but there was a candidate in there named James Fishback who was insinuating some of the same things about the influence of Jewish Americans, Jewish money, Israel on American politics, but he was also soundly defeated. And I noticed that a couple of your colleagues in the House on the Democrat side, Jared Moskowitz and Debbie Wasserman Schultz, they were being targeted for their support of Israel's right to exist, and they also prevailed. I said on CNN last night that it looked to me like Florida had kind of taken out the trash. Is that a fair assessment?
9: Yeah, it is. I mean, I think that the crazy may happen in New York and California and some of these other places, but Florida remains an island of common sense in a world of crazy. And the other thing I would point out is on the Republican Party side, when these anti-Semites rear their ugly heads, we squash them. Byron and I both beat our anti-Semites by about 40 points. On the Democratic side, though, all too often they embrace them, and that's the difference.
1: Yeah, I think you're right about that. I think the Democratic leadership is fearful. And frankly, Randy, I think this is now a litmus test question. It's no different than abortion. You can't run as a pro-life Democrat anymore, and you can't really run nationally, at least for president right now, as a pro-Israel Democrat. I just don't think they're making any space for it in the Democratic Party. It's going to be something that you got to check a box if you want to be a viable presidential candidate. Let me ask you quickly about Florida elections, and I think this is worth discussing. Once again, Florida has proven that you can run an election and count the votes in a couple of hours. Meanwhile, we have Democrats telling us, oh, no, it takes weeks and weeks and weeks to count votes in California and other places. You've been on the ballot in Florida several times now. Is Florida the national model for how to run elections? It sure looks like it from out here.
9: Yeah, absolutely. Look, we're the third largest state in the country, and we know our results within an hour or two. It is a choice to run the elections the way we do it in Florida. We make some simple decisions. If you get a mail ballot, and many people did, your mail ballot has to be received by the end of the election. It can't come in for days and days and days. We offer lots of opportunities to vote early, but it has to be done, and many people vote on election day. We have proven that millions of people can vote, and you can know by 8 or 9 or 10 o'clock who's won the election. All of the states that say they need weeks to count the ballots, there's only one explanation for why they do that, and they want the ability to cheat. There's no other explanation.
1: Can't say it any better than that. Randy Fine, congressman from Florida, won a big primary victory last night over some truly evil and ugly stuff. Congratulations, Randy Fine. Thanks for coming by. We take a break and get to more news after this. It's Scott Jennings on Salem. Stay with us. You know, we hear a lot these days about conviction, but real conviction isn't measured by what you say when it's easy. It is measured by what you're willing to do when your beliefs are tested. And that's what makes Charlie Kirk, American Martyr, worth watching. Oh, our friend Charlie. At its heart, this is not a political story. It is the story of a man whose Christian faith shaped his character, guided his decisions, and gave him the courage to stand firm in the face of opposition. Charlie understood that faith isn't something that we practice for an hour on Sunday and then leave it behind. It's meant to influence how we live, how we lead, and how we serve others every day. Charlie's story challenges each of us to consider the legacy that we're building through our own faithfulness and whether we are willing to live boldly for Christ when it matters most. Go to angel.com/SJ. Do it today. Become an Angel Guild member. And when you do, you can watch Charlie Kirk, American Martyr, and help bring more stories of faith, courage, and conviction to audiences around the world.
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18: Several states held more primary elections yesterday as the midterms in November approach. In Alaska, Republican Senator Dan Sullivan and Democrat Mary Peltola will face off in the general election, with two other candidates yet to be decided. Florida Congressman Byron Donalds won the state's primary for governor and will face off against former Republican, now Democrat, David Jolly in November. President Trump says he plans to meet with North Korean leader Kim Jong-un this year. While speaking outside the White House today, Trump was asked about his relationship with Kim.
19: I get along with him. And you know what? The fact that I get along with him, that's a good thing, not a bad thing.
18: He added North Korea should have never been allowed to have nuclear weapons, but said of Kim, as long as we have a smart president, he's going to be fine. Neither the White House nor North Korea have confirmed plans for a meeting. Trump met with Kim three times during his first term. And President Trump has nominated White House aide Heidi Overton to head the Food and Drug Administration. In a post on Truth Social, he said Overton has been a rock star in his administration and is known to take on the hardest issues. Overton is currently the deputy director of the White House Domestic Policy Council and will fill the seat vacated earlier this year by former Commissioner Marty McCary. More is coming out about the circumstances of actress Hayden Panettiere's death, NBC's Steve Patterson reports.
20: A heavily redacted incident report obtained by NBC News stating both Panettiere's on-again, off-again boyfriend Brian Hickerson and his brother Zach were present when police arrived on scene. Zach was very emotional as paramedics worked on Panettiere, the document says.
18: According to the report, Hickerson showed the responding officer a bag of medication he said Panettiere was on. Meantime, her estranged mother is speaking out. Leslie Vogel said in an interview with NBC News that she's sure that her daughter is with her late brother, and at peace. The 36-year-old Nashville star was found unresponsive in a Greenville, South Carolina apartment Sunday and could not be revived. A preliminary autopsy showed no signs of trauma. I'm Chris Caraggio.
2: 710 traffic.
21: Yeah, we've had one accident out west, just clearing up I-70 westbound, in fact, at Denver West, and looks like the lanes are open now. It was backed up for quite a ways there, but it looks a little bit better as you're coming through out of Applewood and the Wheat Ridge area. Now, there's a crash up north. This is on 104th westbound at I-25. It is blocking up lanes there westbound. You still get through, but southbound 25 exiting to 104th. You can't go east. They're going to force you to go west to get turned around. Other than that, you got a little bit of volume into downtown I-25 and I-70 West from Colorado to Brighton. Sluggish with traffic. I'm Jonathan Steele.
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2: Denver weather.
0: temperatures, slightly cooler for Denver today in the mid to upper 80s under sunny to partly sunny skies. There will be a little bit of afternoon and evening, late day scattered shower and thunderstorm activity today, lingering into early tonight, especially to the south and east of Denver. Lows 50s and lower 60s. Quite warm, lower to mid-90s and sunny Thursday and Friday with only isolated afternoon and evening thunderstorms. Thunderstorm chances increase over the weekend. I'm meteorologist Don Day.
3: Current temperature,
4: 75 degrees.
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25: When George Washington accepted command of the Continental Army, Americans were fighting a king and determined not to replace one form of unchecked power with another. Washington understood the difference between authority and ownership. In 1775, he declared, "When we assume the soldier, we do not lay aside the citizen." Even as commander of America's army, Washington remembered that he remained one of the people and that the power entrusted to him was never his to keep. He did not fight to rule America. He fought so Americans could govern themselves. Washington's example gave the young nation something more than victory. It gave America a standard for leadership. Those who hold power must remain accountable to the people they serve, because in a free nation, leadership is not ownership. It is a duty and a trust.
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1: Coming up in just a couple of moments, Republican candidate for Attorney General in New York, Saritha Komitureddy, is standing by. American patriot, check in on her campaign. Want to get to a quick check of the headlines, though. Some grim news out of Northern Virginia. Our friend Bill Malusian at Fox has the scoop on this one. Another illegal alien has been arrested after an apparent murder. Fairfax County Police charging 19-year-old Alexis Antonio Cedillos Campos with murdering 42-year-old Carmen Pooch. She's a mom. She had a young daughter. Police say she was found stabbed to death near her car in the parking lot of Difficult Run Park in Great Falls. ICE confirms the suspect is in the country illegally, and they have lodged a detainer. But in Virginia, the Democrats who run that state don't honor ICE detainers, even for violent murderers. And now DHS is confirming that the suspect is a Salvadoran illegal alien who was caught and released at the border by the Biden administration, caught and released by Joe Biden's administration. Yes, the open borders did have severe consequences for America. This is a preventable tragedy, another grim reminder of what happens when you elect people who believe in open borders and sanctuary policies. The Great American Road Trip is officially live on YouTube in collaboration with the U.S. Department of Transportation and its Secretary Sean Duffy and his family. 6 episodes of The Great American Road Trip are now available. Shows you where you can go in America. It's a great country. 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
1: It's all part of the America 250 celebration over at the U.S. Department of Celebration. Check it out on YouTube, The Great American Road Trip. Also, the president, just the last little bit, has nominated White House Health Policy Advisor Dr. Heidi Overton as commissioner at the FDA. All right, to New York. She's a former federal prosecutor who for more than a decade fought terrorism, drug trafficking, and financial corruption. Now, Saritha Comitoretti is challenging Democrat Attorney General Letitia James. Saritha, welcome back into the Scott Jennings Show. You've been on once before. We've been keeping an eye on what you're doing up there. You're running a great race. Give us an update. How's it looking? Can Republicans be competitive statewide in New York this November?
5: Thank you, Scott. It's great to be on again. And of course we can be competitive. We will be competitive. We're going to win this race, and it's going to surprise everyone for one very simple reason, which is our message is one that people across party lines in New York agree with. The state is going in the wrong direction on crime. We have catch and release policies all throughout New York State, which are resulting in everyday stories of innocent New Yorkers getting hurt by repeat offenders. People are tired of it. I'm tired of it. And it's why we're going to win.
1: Saritha, what do you make of New York City right now and the fact that there are large populations in the city that frankly just don't feel safe, especially since Mamdani became the mayor? I'm specifically thinking of the Jewish population in New York. You can't hardly find a Jewish New Yorker who won't tell you, at least privately, that they're worried every time they have to walk down the street. We've had Alu Akbar stabbings in front of synagogues. What's your reaction to this? And do you think some of this is because of the permission structure that's been created by Mamdani and other Democrats to sort of coddle these people who are harboring violent feelings toward Jews in New York?
5: Absolutely. You know, I just came from a rally on the east side in front of Central Synagogue, which is the latest crime scene of hate crimes in New York. You know, Jewish New Yorkers only make up about 10% of New York's population, but they are the victims of nearly 60% of hate crimes. And that's because crime in general, hate crime in particular, has been allowed to go out of control in New York. There's no consequences anymore when people commit crime, and it's affecting every community. The Jewish community feels particularly under attack because you have a mayor that has encouraged unrest in his speeches, in his actions. His first action as mayor was to veto safe buffer zones around Jewish schools and synagogues, and that is a problem. So we have a population that feels under threat. We have a population that where attackers are actually trying to terrorize the Jewish community, and it's important that we have law enforcement leaders who stand up and protect every New Yorker without regard to politics. It doesn't matter what your view of international or national politics is. Every single New Yorker should feel safe in their home, on their street, in their house of worship. Tish James doesn't push back on Mamdani. She is right there next to him, supporting his policies, supporting his rhetoric. Well, that stops with me. I'm going to declare a state of emergency on anti-Semitism in New York, because what we're seeing, Jewish New Yorkers having their synagogues intruded into, people being punched and assaulted on the street, in their shuls, it's unacceptable. And we need an attorney general who's going to step in, prosecute the hate crimes, and make sure that there are consequences again.
1: That voice you're hearing, Saritha Comitoretti, she's the Republican candidate for attorney general in New York. Saritha, I'm interested in your opinion or comments on this Luigi Mangione situation. Luigi pleaded guilty to federal charges the other day. I guess what his lawyers are trying to do is get him out of the murder charges that he faces in the state of New York. They say New York has a law that essentially creates double jeopardy situation for him there. I'm not sure a decision's been made. What can you tell us about it? What's your opinion of what should happen to Luigi Mangione, the vigilante corporate CEO murderer, which he's admitted to in open court?
5: Well, this is a man who went out in the middle of Manhattan and gunned down an innocent person right in the middle of the street. We all saw it in surveillance camera video. It's shocking. And like you said, he's admitted to it. He should go to jail for the rest of his life. And that's what the federal charges allow to happen. You know, an important thing to note about the federal charges, as the U.S. attorney described them, when this defendant, Luigi Mangione, pled guilty, he didn't get a deal. He pled to all of the charges. You know, that's how it should be. It should be the case that a prosecutor charges a criminal with the acts that he actually did. He committed cold-blooded murder. And then that person is guilty, whether it's by taking a plea or whether it's by proving it in court beyond a reasonable doubt, that person is guilty of the charge that describes the conduct he actually committed. These counts weren't knocked down. There was no sweetheart deal to get him to plead guilty. He did the crime. He's going to do the time. That's how it should be.
1: All right, Saritha, I want to talk to you about politics and campaigning. Letitia James strikes me as someone that really needs to face the voters of New York in debates. Have you challenged Letitia James to any debates? Has she replied? Do you think you're going to be able to get some head-to-head back and forth here? Because it seems to me that if you do, you're going to score some points. You're prepared. You're talking about the issues that mattered. When you see Letitia James, she seems often unprepared and not really focused on the priorities of New Yorkers. But give us an update. Do you think you're going to get her to agree to any debates at all?
5: Well, listen, Letitia James has spent her entire time in office, her 7 years, distracted by national politics and not focused on New York. And New Yorkers have suffered as a result. They deserve answers on why crime is up, why costs are up, why drug deaths are up, why homelessness is up under her watch. We have challenged her to a series of statewide debates in every major city in New York. And under law, she is required to have at least one debate. We've already accepted the debate that has been offered to us by Spectrum One, and we are waiting for her to do the same. I look forward to having that conversation in front of New Yorkers in the fall.
1: All right. Saritha Komitureddy, the Republican running for Attorney General, as you can tell, serious person with serious ideas, and she's running against a rather unserious Democrat named Letitia James. We'll see what happens. Saritha, thanks for taking on this race, and thanks for your time today.
5: Thank you, Scott.
1: All right. Well, keep an eye on that one. Saritha's an interesting young candidate. She's a good one. Keep an eye on Saritha up there. And by the way, keep an eye on Blakeman in New York. This governor's race, I don't know. We'll see. I mean, look, it's New York, but we'll see what happens. 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
17: He's the author of the best-selling book, A Revolution of Common Sense. 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
1: Further information on the story we brought to you at the top of the hour about this illegal alien in Northern Virginia that had committed a murder. Apparently, 42-year-old Carmen Putsch was found dead. And the Fairfax Police Chief, Kevin Davis, has just held a press conference. I don't have the audio yet, but I can read you what he said. The suspect filled an empty water bottle with gasoline and tried to set her on fire. after stabbing her repeatedly. The victim suffered brutal and numerous stab wounds. This was a terrible crime that Kevin Davis says the victim, Carmen Putsch, did not deserve. Of course, he's right. 42-year-old woman with a young daughter, dead. And they arrested the suspect in Prince George's County, Maryland. And according to the reporting here, the Fairfax County Police Chief said that he is confessing to the crime. This illegal alien was let go by Biden, came to the country, catch and release at the border. So in 2024, illegal alien comes across our open border. They actually stopped him and let him go. And here we are in 2026, where he's in Northern Virginia to murder this poor 42-year-old woman. Be interesting to see what Virginia does with it. ICE has a detainer on this guy, but they don't honor detainers over there. So, open borders and sanctuary policies. This isn't just rhetorical debate. People die when you get these things wrong. Democrats made a mess of immigration in this country. Trump's closed the border, but we're going to be dealing for years with all these people that Biden let in, I'm sorry to say. A little bit more on the situation involving John Ossoff, the senator from Georgia, and his despicable attacks on presidential aide Natalie Harp. We talked a lot about this yesterday. I had some strong feelings about it, and then it came up again last night on CNN. I'm amazed that women who have worked at high levels in politics are willing to give Ossoff a pass, to countenance this attack, to rationalize it, to say that it's fine. I'm amazed that more people aren't willing to defend Natalie Harp's honor. Take a listen to this exchange, Cut 13.
0: What he did with Natalie Harp, though, is something different. He didn't attack the president. He took an unknown presidential aide. She's not elected anything. She's not a household name. She's not a public figure. And he basically communicated that the only reason she has her job in the White House is because, hey, that's what Republican women are good for, right? Wink, wink, that's how they get their jobs in politics. I think he's a disgusting coward.
2: He didn't say that specifically, clear, but your intimation is what you think happened. Go ahead.
0: Well, if you're arguing that he could have had any other possible meaning, I don't know how you would conclude anything other. You heard the crowd. They were in there clapping like seals. Now, the party of women likes to tell us that, you know, we're here for women's rights and we're going to promote women. And then you've got one of their leading candidates for president out dragging an unknown woman who's gone off to serve her government through the mud, insinuating that the only possible reason she could have a job in politics is because she's a concubine for a politician.
1: This went on and on and on the panel last night, and I couldn't find any help. I'll be honest with you. I was there to defend the honor of someone who... Look, I'll just be honest. I have a strong negative reaction when people who didn't ask for it, aren't candidates, aren't household names, aren't public figures, when their names are dragged through the mud, when they are used as punching bags, and that's what's going on here. You have a Democrat U.S. senator who wants to be president punching down on a defenseless woman. She's defenseless. She has no microphone. She has no radio show. She doesn't have a TV show. She can't go to a rally and give a speech. She's going to work every day. And you have Ossoff punching down on her, willingly destroying her reputation because he thinks it might score some points on social media today among these crazy liberal Democrat voters who sit in these arenas and they clap like seals and they're willing to destroy anyone and anything if it hurts Donald Trump for just a second. That's who he's playing to. And it's obvious. And I have people sitting up there saying, oh, you don't know that's what he meant. He could have been talking about something else. You're the one jumping to conclusions. Come on. Try to have a little intellectual honesty, for goodness sakes. Defenseless woman serving in government. being drugged through the mud? Get a hold of yourselves, people. More news after this. Ashley Moody from Florida is here. Great conversation ahead.
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18: The midterms in November are quickly approaching after more primary elections took place across the U.S. yesterday. In Alaska, Republican Senator Dan Sullivan and Democrat Mary Peltola will face off in the general election with two other candidates yet to be decided. Florida Congressman Byron Donalds won the state's primary for governor and will face off against former Republican, now Democrat, David Jolly in November. Also in Florida, Democratic Socialist Angie Nixon won in an upset over former National Security Council aide Alex Vindman in the Democratic Senate primary. The federal trial against Meta is back underway in California. A group of states, including California, Colorado, Kentucky, and New Jersey, have accused Meta of engineering Facebook and Instagram to make them addictive to children. Whistleblower and former Meta safety engineer Arturo Bejar returned to the stand today after testifying yesterday that the company knew about the harm its platforms could cause children. I'm Chris Caraggio.
23: 710 Traffic.
19: All right, not doing too badly on the roadways. I-25 through downtown's been pretty busy. We had one crash up near Colfax northbound. It is clear. It backed up to Broadway, and then southbound from I-70 coming through is also pretty sluggish, a little slow and go to deal with. Eastbound 70 from Havana out through 225, got a little bit of volume. 270's crowded out of Commerce City. North end I-25's kind of bunched up, basically around 84th Avenue. But no major delays. Currently, we're looking at a good drive down to and from the Tech Center. With traffic, I'm Jonathan Steele.
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21: Temperatures slightly cooler for Denver today in the mid to upper 80s under sunny to partly sunny skies. There will be a little bit of afternoon and evening. Late day scattered shower and thunderstorm activity today, lingering into early tonight, especially to the south and east of Denver. Lows 50s and lower 60s. Quite warm, lower to mid 90s and sunny Thursday and Friday with only isolated afternoon and evening thunderstorms. Thunderstorm chances increase over the weekend. I'm meteorologist Don Day.
22: Current temperature
24: 75 degrees.
23: Wall Street Business Report.
25: With the Wall Street Business Report, I'm Rich Thomason. Target is reporting its second straight quarter of comparable sales gains, saying a merchandising overhaul under the discount retailer's new CEO is attracting more customers. Target CEO Michael Fiddelke calls the results an important step forward in the plan we laid out earlier this year to open a new chapter of growth for Target. One of the biggest of the big box stores saw sales improve during its fiscal second quarter. Home Depot customers spent more during the summer months, and they concentrated on smaller projects. Revenue for the Atlanta-based company increased to $47 billion from $45 billion, pretty much in line with Wall Street expectations. Your Amazon order may soon come down from above. Millions more people will be able to get smaller, lightweight packages delivered by drones by year's end. For the Wall Street Business Report, I'm Rich.
27: Larry Elder sees the economy turning up.
28: 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But Donald Trump has taken a mallet to the economy. Things are
3: unaffordable because of Donald Trump. How many times do we have to talk about the fact that oil prices are lower than they were under Biden? How many times do we have to...
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5: The very definition of never back down. Here's Scott Jennings.
1: Wednesday, August the 19th. Common sense for the American people. We recap the primary election results from last night and look ahead to November in the Sunshine State down in Florida, where there is going to be a general election for the United States Senate. The incumbent is Republican Ashley Moody, and she easily won her primary last night. And we now know she's going to face a Democratic socialist named Angie Nixon, who's radical. She joined the Democratic Socialists just a few months ago. She has embraced the Democratic Socialist platform. She surprisingly won this primary last night against Alexander Vindman, who had all the money and all the establishment backing. But it turns out Angie Nixon had what you need in the Democratic Party these days to be successful, and that's the support of the socialists and the Democratic Socialists of America. She had very little money, but she had all the socialist energy. Here to discuss is the sitting incumbent United States Senator of Florida, Ashley Moody. Senator, thanks for joining us here on the Scott Jennings Show.
7: Yeah, great to be with you, Scott. Thanks so much for inviting me.
1: Well, congratulations. We're glad to have you on your primary victory last night. I know you're looking ahead to the general election. So is your opponent. Let's hear what she had to say to you last night. Cut number one.
8: And so I look forward, Ashley Moody, to taking you on and to whooping you in November, and you will be calling me your senator.
1: I was sitting on the set at CNN last night, Ashley, when Angie Nixon said that. And, you know, I thought, why are these socialists so violent? Abdul El-Sayed has threatened the safety of Mike Rogers in Michigan. He says he'll have no safe quarter in Michigan. I got Angie Nixon saying she's going to, quote, whoop you. She's looking forward to whooping you. Why are these socialists so violent? And what do you make of this campaign you have now against the socialists?
7: Well, you know, this is Florida. I am confident that socialism, which, you know, seems to be the taking over like wildfire, the Democratic Party, will be soundly rejected in November. But look, that rhetoric, that approach shouldn't surprise anyone. This is how they expect to make people listen or get their point across. Remember, this is the party that has taken over cities and streets in riots and attacked police departments and, you know, lit things on fire. And I mean, this is how they expect to get their message heard. So it's not by arguing policy or putting forth ways to make sure everyone can prosper and live the American dream. It's by badgering you into agreeing with them and lighting things on fire. So the rhetoric seems to follow exactly with what their actions have demonstrated.
1: Senator, I think that the socialists, this violent streak they have, it's in their hearts, and that therefore infects their campaign rhetoric, but it also infects their policy views, and it gives you an idea of what they would like to do to the United States of America. They want to abolish the police so that the violent cannot be apprehended, and they want to abolish prisons so that the violent cannot be locked up. In fact, your opponent has endorsed abolishing prisons. I want you to listen to this in cut number four.
8: I want to abolish for-profit prisons because I believe right now people aren't educating our children and they're ushering them into the school-to-prison pipeline because they want to exploit labor. They're enhancing penalties because they want cheap labor.
1: To me, this is one of the brightest lines in the campaign, Senator, because you have a long history in law enforcement of putting violent people away, and your opponent has a long history of wanting to turn them loose. Is this an issue, a bright line that you're going to exploit here in the fall election in Florida?
7: Look, all I have to do is present not only our backgrounds and how different they are, but our priorities and what we want to accomplish. You could not have a race in all of America with two more different people or two more different ideas on the ballot. I was a federal prosecutor. I took on traffickers, cartels. My husband is a law enforcement officer. The oldest boy in our family is in the military. I have gone out of my way to ensure that we protect rights of people here in Florida. In fact, there was no bigger advocate during the disastrous Biden administration or the crackdown during COVID to push back in court and win. I fought for people's rights. I fought for their safety. I started a Back the Blue campaign. Folks were saying there was no more state committed to law enforcement and law and order than Florida. That's why

0: President Trump is hosting an event with tech leaders at the White House. An official said the event is meant to strengthen America's innovative and technological dominance. Political Reports prediction market companies will not be a part of the event after previous reports said executives from the companies would be in attendance. The event is being used as a kickoff to the Commodity Futures Trading Commission Innovation Advisory Committee, which is set to hold its first meeting tomorrow. The midterms in November are quickly approaching after more primary elections took place yesterday across the country. In Alaska, Republican Senator Dan Sullivan and Democrat Mary Peltola will face off in the general election, with two other candidates yet to be decided. Florida Congressman Byron Donalds won the state's primary for governor and will face off against former Republican, now Democrat, David Jolly in November. Also in Florida, Democratic Socialist Angie Nixon won in an upset over former National Security Council aide Alex Vindman in the Democratic Senate primary. I'm Chris Caraggio.
1: 710 traffic.
2: Going to see some normal slowdowns through the downtown area on northbound I-25. Pockets of stop and go between Alameda and Colfax, only adding a couple minutes to your commute. Southbound I-25 flowing free through the Denver area. Up on the northwest end of town, a stall on Highway 36 eastbound and 104th Church Ranch Road. Move to the right shoulder. Only seen a couple minutes of delays as traffic picks back up here. With traffic, I'm Mark Swan.
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1: Denver weather.
4: Your Denver area forecast this afternoon, temperatures will be in the upper 80s. Fair skies, but a few more clouds may return along the foothills, bringing us a slight chance for thunder. Should get the all clear, though, this evening for the Dodgers and Rockies at 640. Clearing skies, lows tonight will be in the lower 60s. Back in the lower to mid 90s in the metro for Thursday, and potentially middle and upper 90s Friday. Mainly sunny skies over the plains to end the work week, with lows in the lower to middle 60s. Weekend temps staying in the mid-90s. I'm meteorologist Don Watson.
5: Current temperature,
6: 84 degrees.
1: Sports update.
7: The NFL could be going international soon. Commissioner Roger Goodell saying he has no doubt that the league will eventually expand and add a team from outside the U.S. Training camps continue with teams preparing for their second preseason games. Two matchups coming up tomorrow. The Texans host the Raiders and the Chargers welcome the 49ers. An injury during the Chargers practice with the Niners. Chargers starting center Tyler Biadasz was carted off the field with a lower leg injury. He'll be examined further today. At Jets camp, running back Breece Hall suffered a groin injury. He's out 2 to 3 weeks, but is expected to be ready for the season opener. Baseball last night included a record. The Brewers beat the Mariners 22-0, equaling the big league mark for the most lopsided shutout in history. Milwaukee punctuated the blowout by scoring 9 times in the 8th inning. Manager Pat Murphy.
8: You've all been involved in different things, but it's one game, and it's a pretty good performance.
7: The Brewers now 78-48, best record in baseball. I'm Matt McCoy.
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10: Welcome back, America. I'm Hugh Hewitt. I'm joined now by one of our great sponsors, American Legislative Exchange Council's president, Chief Economist John Williams, is on the phone because he's got lost his internet connection. Cannot join us by video today on the Salem News Channel and C-SPAN, but Jonathan is a very good-looking man, even though he's from Michigan. And next week you can see him live here. There's his picture, so he's a very good-looking man. And he's got very good news for us because John and I have been fretting over the Arizona best-in-the-nation school choice, which the teachers' unions were trying to kill. Tell us what happened, Jonathan.
11: Well, the good guys won one this week, Hugh, in Arizona, where we
5: really, you and I had talked about this a lot. I was out in Arizona this year talking with all of our great ALEC members. Arizona's a powerhouse ALEC delegation. And the teachers' unions have come up short, as ruled on by the Arizona Supreme Court, confirming that the number of signatures did fall short, and significantly so, of the total needed that they were going to take to the fall ballot and make a huge effort to try to repeal one of the nation's longest standing and most effective education freedom programs. And that would have been a travesty to the 100,000 plus students that have now been able to participate in that program, really just being a game changer for so many of those students and their families. And so this is something, as you are very familiar with, ALEC launched and leads the Education Freedom Alliance. And back before this was certified for the ballot, we released an ad talking about the benefits of school choice for Arizona. And I'll tell you what, it would have been a massive problem across the country if Arizona's program would have gone down this fall. And so this is a major victory for Arizona and major victory for school choice in our movement across the country.
10: Now, Alex sent me some details that I want to share with the audience, Jonathan. To get an initiative, even a bad initiative, onto the ballot, you need 255,949 signatures. The anti-school choice gang in Arizona submitted what they said were 421,451 signatures. Turns out more than 200,000 of those were bad. They were ineligible. They were duplicates. They've been collected by illegal signature collectors, and they fell at least 10,000 short. And the Arizona Supreme Court confirmed. How can you be that bad at cheating, John?
5: Well, that's a great question. And, you know, it really does, though, make you think that is all the progressive left, Hugh, their playbook, as you know, is to go across the states, try to subvert the democratic process, and try to put all of these big progressive policies straight on the ballot that sound great and yet meaning horrible policy outcomes. They did it through supposed independent nonpartisan redistricting in Michigan that turned out to be one of the most aggressive gerrymanders in the country for the progressive left. They do it on minimum wage. They do it on Medicaid expansion. And so I think this teaches all of us an important lesson as conservatives across the country is check those signatures and make sure that there's not a whole lot of funny business going on, and there clearly was in this case in Arizona.
10: So, John, then a radical leftist won last night in Florida, won the Democratic primary. She is a DSAer. I bring her up because the national debt got to $40 trillion faster than anyone, and all she's talking about is Medicare for all. That would be another $4 to $5 trillion a year, and it would ruin health care. Do they think we're crazy?
5: Well, I think they, you know, being in Michigan last week, I saw the signs for Mr. El Sayed there, the radical leftist that we've talked about on the show before. And on his sign was Medicare for all. That was the simple message. They think it works politically. They think that people don't see through that. I think they're wrong. I think Americans are seeing through it. The so-called Affordable Care Act under Obama is clearly shown not to be the case, and this would take it even to a radical, new, dangerous degree. And to your point, Hugh, here we are now going to hit $40 trillion of debt probably this week. This is not something that could be sustainable. The problem for Congress, of course, is so much of this is done on autopilot. And so the efforts from the Trump administration of getting to waste, fraud, and abuse through the Task Force on Fraud, Dr. Oz's efforts, he came to speak, as you know, at the ALEC annual meeting, the work being done by Russ Vogt and the OMB is all very, very important. But, you know, we've got to tackle some of these big drivers. And this, of course, the Medicare for All proposal would take that in the absolute wrong direction in terms of costs.
10: To get there, and ALEC is not partisan, but I'm a Republican. To get there, we need 62, 63 Republican seats. Every Democrat you vote for is a DSAer this year. And John knows in Michigan that's a DSA versus a normie Republican race. And in Florida, it's a radical DSAer versus a normie Ashley Moody, I think a former ALEC member as well. Jonathan Williams, always good to talk to you. Find out more about the American Legislative Exchange Council at ALEC.org/Hugh. That's ALEC.org/you. If you are an American legislator at the state level or adjacent to one, you know, on the team, join ALEC, get involved. They make the policies that make the country get better.

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12: Welcome back, America. I'm Hugh Hewitt, joined now by Sarah Bedford of the Washington Examiner. She's political investigations editor there. Sarah, I want to run through the midterms with you, but a quick local story for Beltway people like you and me. My wife and I have hiked the Great Falls McLean Trailhead a lot of times. And this morning when I read a 42-year-old mother, Carmen Puch, P-U-C-H, was murdered by an 18-year-old illegal alien, Alexis Antonio Cedillos Campos, with a blade knife. They worked at the same restaurant in cold blood. Doesn't that make your blood run cold?
13: It's really terrible. And in this area, I mean, I live in Fairfax County, which is Steve Descano's jurisdiction. He's the Soros-backed DA around here. You just hear story after story of people let out of jail who had violent pasts, who had no business being on the streets, and also of illegal immigrants who had no business being in

0: the country committing crimes around here. I mean, it's really tragic, and the most angering part is easily preventable types of crimes.
1: I think this may end up being one of the issues that merges into the DSA summer, and now we go to the DSA summer. Last night, Angie Nixon defeated Eugene Vindman. Despite having raised less than $1 million, Vindman had $15 million. She is a DSAer through and through. She's the first statewide DSAer. El Saeed was Hassan Piker in a different bodysuit, so he's DSA adjacent. The El Saeed Piker ticket's now below 40%. But Peggy Flanagan, James Tallarico, Troy Jackson, I'm skipping somebody. I suppose it's Chris Pappas in New Hampshire. Democrats have lost control of their party. The DSA is running their party.
0: Yeah, they have people all over. You had some who won in Colorado, some in New York congressional races. And the problem for establishment Democrats is that they don't seem to have any answer for what it is that the DSA candidates are selling, right? I mean, the DSA candidates are catching on because they're focusing primarily on economic issues. And even though they do have these crazy leftist social views, they're not focused as much on them as past progressives have been, like during peak woke. And so establishment Democrats haven't really come up with a way to talk about those same economic issues or offering any kind of competing vision. And that's the challenge for Republicans, is to, one, expose why those economic proposals from the DSA candidates will never work and have never worked anywhere they've been tried, but also have that compelling answer to the economic concerns.
1: Do you think that they're all got one thing in common? They chant Medicare for all. That means single payer. Single player is driving 100,000 Canadians out of the country on a permanent basis every year. Single payer is broken in Great Britain. Obamacare didn't work. It made everything worse 20 years ago. Do you think Medicare for all is a winning pitch to people, especially those who know someone on Medicare and tells them it ain't really great?
0: Well, the problem is that healthcare affordability is top of mind for a lot of voters. I mean, DSA candidates who are really harping on Medicare for All, which I would argue is probably like one of their more sane proposals. They want to dismantle the Senate and the Supreme Court and all kinds of other U.S. institutions. But healthcare affordability is a really big problem. So that goes to the DSA candidates who are able to identify what is driving voters and come up with these specific answers to the voters. Republicans have to come up with something, right? And that's the problem with the Iran war in the eyes of a lot of Republicans, is that it kind of distracts them from being able to coalesce around some sort of coherent, unifying answer to these concerns about healthcare affordability and other issues like that.
1: I think Mike Johnson has made the issue a choice election between the Democrats and the crazy left-wing, Democrats and the moderate center-right Republicans. That's what he's trying to do. I think the framing is right. President Trump's leaning into Iran. But I want to go back to the hatred of the United States Constitution. I played a clip a few times this week of the DSA National Committee. I'm not sure if the guy was the chair or just one of the five. So we hate the Constitution. We got to get rid of the Constitution. That means they're French revolutionary. They believe in centralized national power. That's an anathema to America. Do you think that's changed at all?
0: No, I think every time that you see these DSA leaders get national exposure on any kind, even friendly podcasts, it's really embarrassing for them because their ideas are so far outside the mainstream. And it just sounds like what like high college students would be talking about in a dormitory late at night. It's just shocking that it's a potent political party in today's America. But the more exposure their ideas get, I think the more that normal swing voters will reject them. The challenge is not letting the DSA members stay focused on the topics that might be kind of popular, like Medicare for All. That is obviously catching on. It's a reason why these DSA candidates are winning. And that masks the far more radical ideology behind it, which is dismantling the entire American project. And that's what opponents of the DSA, even other fellow Democrats who are more mainstream, can't lose sight of.
1: Will El Saeed affect... make it radioactive for Flanagan in Minnesota, Troy Jackson in Maine, John Ossoff in Georgia, Pappas in New Hampshire, because he's below 40% now in the most recent poll today. That takes some work for a Democrat to get below 40% in Michigan, because he's against toxic masculinity in football. He's against the 4th of July. He doesn't like Mackinac Island. And yesterday he attracted the Woodward Boulevard Dream Cruiser. It's the craziest anti-Michigan Michigan campaign I've ever seen.
0: Yeah, Democrats have to be secretly fuming about this guy, right? Because they already had an uphill battle to retake the Senate. They needed to hold every seat that they had, which includes Michigan. And then they had to pick off, what, four Republicans? And so to be vulnerable in Michigan, where they hold the seat right now, really complicates the math. It might even wipe out their chances of retaking the Senate altogether. And, I mean, for what? Abdul El-Sayed doesn't really seem to represent any constituency of the Democratic Party that's going to help them in 2028 and beyond or repair its brand with normal voters in places like Michigan. So it seems like kind of a worst-case scenario for Democrats.
1: He represents Hassan Piker Twitch subscribers, and there aren't enough of them to get to 1% in Michigan. Sarah Bedford from the Washington Examiner, follower on X at Sarah C. Bedford, reader in the Washington Examiner. Follow me to the next segment, America. I'll be right back. And for my listeners and watchers on C-SPAN today, stay tuned. I got 3 hours of this every day in the afternoon, 3 to 6 on the Salem News Channel, live TV on Pluto and Amazon, on Roku and Samsung, at snc.tv, at tutuit.com. 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
1: Welcome back, America. I'm Hugh Hewitt. Thank you for watching today. So we head into the market close today. All three of the major indices, NASDAQ, S&P 500, and the Dow, up between a quarter and a third of a point. So it's a green day on Wall Street. 10-year Treasury is up to 4.67%. That's bad news for home borrowers. I'll tell you about AndrewandTodd.com in a second. Crude oil is at $86.26, remains in the range of between $82 and $88, which is what we can expect for so long as Iran doesn't crash and burn out, which could be very much sooner than we think. 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I sell commercials. I have sponsors. 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They underwrite the loan. 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Andrew did my loan when I moved back from California to D.C. in 2016. Done the loan for Dwayne, my senior producer. They've done the loan for lots of people in the Salem Media Corporation. But most importantly, thousands and thousands of people who have bought new homes or refinanced their existing homes because they heard about Andrew Del Rey and Todd Avakian on my program have done it with AndrewandTodd.com. 888-888-1172. I remind you, they're the bank. 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Coming back with Michael Whatley from North Carolina. He's running against Roy Cooper. It's an open seat in North Carolina. A lot closer than you think. Democrats think they locked that one up. No, no, no, no. Stay tuned. I'm Hugh Hewitt.
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16: There's
13: a major upset in the Florida Democratic race for U.S. Senate. NBC's Ryan Nobles reports Democratic Socialist Angie Nixon has scored a surprise win in yesterday's primary,
16: defeating moderate candidate Alexander Vindman, a star witness in President Trump's first impeachment.
17: We, the hardworking, everyday people of Florida, sent a shockwave to the Washington D.C. establishment.
16: The president posting overnight, sleazebag Vindman loses to a radical left lunatic.
13: Meantime, a former Republican congressman has won the Democratic primary for Florida governor. David Jolly, who is now a moderate Democrat, will take on Republican Byron Donalds in the midterms. In Alaska, Republican Senator Dan Sullivan and Democrat Mary Peltola will face off in the general election, with two other candidates yet to be decided. Wyoming also held primary elections yesterday, while California had a special House election to determine who will serve out the remainder of former Congressman Eric Swalwell's term. Flood watches are impacting millions in the Midwest. There's dangerous repeat threats to areas that were just hit by catastrophic flooding last week. The Midwest and Ohio Valley are in the bullseye today. A new poll says Democratic nominee Abdul El-Sayed is leading Republican nominee Mike Rogers in a key Senate race in Michigan. A new Susquehanna polling and research survey shows that El-Sayed has a 7-point advantage over Rogers. El-Sayed emerged as his party's nominee after narrowly defeating Congresswoman Haley Stevens in a closely watched primary. The CDC now says more than 15,000 cyclosporiasis cases have been counted in the U.S., but NBC News medical contributor Dr. Kavita Patel says doctors are cautiously optimistic.
18: Curves are showing us that the cases and the diagnoses are slowing down.
13: Federal health officials are continuing to investigate the parasite outbreak linked to iceberg lettuce. At least 828 people infected have been hospitalized and two have died. The surge was driven largely by a multi-state outbreak linked to the lettuce sourced from central Mexico. I'm Chris Caraggio.
10: 710 traffic.
19: Normal slowdowns throughout the metro area for the 2 o'clock commute. Stop and go on northbound I-25 through the downtown area, starting about Alameda. Getting a little bit better around Spear Boulevard, adding 5 or so minutes to your drive. Southbound I-25 flowing free through the metro area. Heading out of downtown, some stop and go on the eastbound 6th Avenue off-ramp to I-25 southbound. For folks heading to DIA, I-70 eastbound, slower speeds between Havana and Pena Boulevard. With traffic, I'm Mark Swan.
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22: Your Denver area forecast this afternoon, temperatures will be in the upper 80s. Fair skies, but a few more clouds may return along the foothills, bringing us a slight chance for thunder. Should get the all clear, though, this evening for the Dodgers and Rockies at 640. Clearing skies, lows tonight will be in the lower 60s. Back in the lower to mid 90s in the metro for Thursday, and potentially middle and upper 90s Friday. Mainly sunny skies over the plains to end the work week, with lows in the lower to middle 60s. Weekend Tim staying in the mid-90s. I'm meteorologist Don Watson.
23: Current temperature,
24: 84 degrees.
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1: Morning, glory, and evening, grace, America. I'm Hugh Hewitt. 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I've been on the Salem Radio Network for 27 years. 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You can watch every day, 3 to 6 in the afternoon. And this week, we welcome our C-SPAN viewers, C-SPAN 2, I believe. I go heavy on candidates. I like to talk to candidates, and the next one is a real keeper for this year, Michael Whatley. Michael is a Republican nominee in North Carolina. He's on with me monthly because I think he can win. Not a lot of Democrats feel worried about this, but they should. Michael, you're running against the only, quote, normal Democrat. Last night, Angie Nixon won in Florida, and the Democratic Party has fallen to the DSA. What does Roy Cooper say about his party, which has been taken over by French Revolution radicals?
5: He's glad to see it. Roy Cooper is a card-carrying member of the radical extreme Democrats. He is going to have the exact same voting record if he were to get into the Senate as James Tallarico, as Abdul El-Sayed, and Ms. Dixon down in Florida. So, no, this is a guy who has always run on the radical side of the Democratic Party, and he's going to be very comfortable there if he gets into the Senate. Fortunately, North Carolina is not going to vote for the worst governor in the history of North Carolina. They're going to send a conservative champion up there to Washington, D.C.
1: So, Michael Whatley, we've got a new audience. Introduce yourself, please, and tell people where they can find out about you.
5: Sure. So I am I'm out of North Carolina. Grew up in a little tiny town called Blowing Rock, North Carolina, 534 people, and, you know, went to church. I went to school and I worked all the way through college, worked all the way through law school and graduate school. Been married for 26 years, three great kids. Had a chance to work for President Bush, worked as Elizabeth Dole's chief of staff. And I'm really excited about being a conservative champion for North Carolina.
1: You also were the chairman of the Republican National Committee. You know that parties have to be big tents. But the Democratic Party blew out the flaps, Michael Whatley. They really have gone over the left edge. Are voters aware of that in North Carolina?
5: Yeah, they're learning they're learning it right now. I think, you know, President Trump carried this state three straight times in 2016, 2020, and 2024. We've won the Senate races here. North Carolina does not want crazy left. They don't want crazy liberal extremists like Roy Cooper. You know, this is a guy who fought harder for criminals, illegal aliens, and men who want to play in girls' sports than he has the people of North Carolina. He's always wanted to raise taxes and send that money to Raleigh. Now he wants to spend it, send it up to Washington, D.C. So, you know, we've got a very clear contrast in this election. I'm going to fight for North Carolina. I'm going to fight for common sense values. And Roy Cooper is going to fight for radical, extreme liberal ideology.
1: Roy Cooper and Charlotte have made the news more often than any other state for terrible, horrific crimes. But Virginia's catching up. This very morning, at a trailhead in McLean at the edge of Great Falls, a trail I've walked with my wife of 44 years many times, an illegal alien murdered a 42-year-old mother and in cold blood in McLean. And you know, Michael Whatley, that's a stunner. It happens on your metro system in Charlotte. Do you think the people have forgotten 2 years ago or where all these criminals came from?
5: Not at all. You know, the fact is that Roy Cooper had two policies that kind of came together horrifically in North Carolina exactly 1 year ago this week. His revolving door that he put in place with cashless bail, pretrial release, put criminals back on the streets again and again and again. As soon as the paperwork was done, violent criminals were put back onto the streets 20, 30, 40, 50 times or more. And then he released over 4,200 criminals, hardened criminals, out of North Carolina's prisons because he didn't want them to get COVID. And among those criminals was a guy named DeCarlos Brown Jr., who was then rearrested and re-released 13 more times before he got on a light rail car last year, almost this 1 year ago this week, and brutally murdered Irina Zarotska, a beautiful Ukrainian refugee. It was on camera. It is a horrific video, and he murdered her in cold blood. And her murder, her blood is on Roy Cooper's hands. I wish that that was the end of the story, but there's 24 other families right now who have empty seats at the table every Thanksgiving, every Christmas, and every Easter going forward because Roy Cooper put those criminals back on the streets to commit their crimes.
1: Now, I don't get to Charlotte often, and I haven't been in a number of years. It used to be a fairly relatively safe and sleepy banking center of the South. What's happened to it?
5: Well, Roy Cooper let 4,200 hardened criminals out. Now, 2,200 of them have since been rearrested. Fortunately, as soon as Irina was murdered, I called on the state legislature to pass legislation to roll back Roy Cooper's soft-on-crime policies. They did. They voted in Irina's law, and Roy Cooper's protege, Governor Josh Stein, who is a Democrat, actually signed that important legislation to roll back Roy Cooper's soft-on-crime policies. So we're getting it back under control, but Cooper really did put criminals in charge, whether it's in Charlotte, Raleigh, or anywhere else across the state.
1: And I want to remind, especially our national audience, our C-SPAN audience that don't normally see this, want to remind them what happened in western North Carolina with the hurricane. Because, boy, did Roy Cooper drop the ball with Joe Biden. Two balls dropped. North Carolina is still paying the price out in the western part of the state.
5: Yeah, you know, Roy Cooper wasn't even in North Carolina when Hurricane Helene hit us on September 27th of 2024. He was up in New York City at a climate change gala ball. He showed up a week later, held a press conference, and then completely turned his back on the people of North Carolina. He vetoed hurricane recovery legislation. And what we saw from Joe Biden and FEMA was an absolute disaster. President Trump has asked me to help make sure we get federal recovery going down here in North Carolina. Since he came into office, $10.75 billion in hurricane relief that we've brought into western North Carolina. 99% of the roads, 99% of the bridges have been rebuilt. We've got the water systems, the wastewater drinking systems are up and running. Towns like Chimney Rock and Lake Lure are back open for the summer season. It's a miracle. Now, we're not ready to declare mission accomplished by any stretch of the imagination, but there's a lot of work that has gone into this very strong and very resilient part of the state since Roy Cooper and Joe Biden exited stage left.
1: So, last question, Michael Whatley. Yesterday, the very respected polling data geek, Patrick Ruffini, he's a PhD, put out a study of 30 years of Senate polling. It found in more than three-quarters of the races, there are biased polls for Democrats, and they are at their most biased in the August of off-year election. Meaning whatever poll is about Roy Cooper and Michael Whatley right now is the worst polls that you'll deal with. Do they in any way cause you to lose hope or energy? Because they're all fake.
5: No, not at all. I mean, we saw in every single poll in Tom Tillis's two Senate races, he trailed, and yet he won those races. Ted Budd led was losing in every single poll, and he won his race. Richard Burr was losing in every single poll and won every race. I mean, heck, go all the way back to Jesse Helms. Never led a poll, never lost a race. Right. If in those polls, I've been to all 100 counties across this state, and I have talked to people in the mountains, people at the coast, people in the cities, people in rural areas, and the one thing that I consistently hear from everybody, they want a champion. They want somebody who's going to fight for them. They know that Roy Cooper's going to fight for criminals. He's going to fight for illegal aliens. He's going to fight for men who want to play in women's sports. I'm going to fight for law enforcement. I'm going to fight for our families. I'm going to fight for our faith. I'm going to fight for every community in North Carolina. That's what the people want. That's what they're going to vote for in November.
1: And what is the website, Michael Whatley?
5: MichaelWhatley.com. They can follow me on X at WhatleyNC, but MichaelWhatley.com. They can sign up, they can support us, and they can also volunteer there.
1: Thank you, Michael. Thank you. I should say, Mr. Chairman, good to see you again. Talk to you next month as we get a race update every month from Michael Whatley. Thank you, sir. I am in the Relief Factor studio. I remind you about it every single hour because they put my studios up north in the Beltway, out west, and I move around the country, and Relief Factor always has a studio for me, and I always have Relief Factor in me. 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I got my 10K in. I feel great because I take it every single day. 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I took my packet in the first. 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
1: Welcome back, America. I am Hugh Hewitt. I have waited to the very middle of the week. This is the middle segment, 15 broadcast hours a week, 5 segments an hour, so 2.5 days into the week. In the middle segment, that's now in the next segment, I thought I'd actually introduce myself to the C-SPAN audience that is watching. Now, they may have caught me in the years when my hair was brown. I first appeared on C-SPAN in 1987 when I was the general counsel for the U.S. Office of Personnel Management. But let me go back. I've been on C-SPAN more than 50 times, thanks to the remarkable Brian Lamb, who interviewed me when I had books come out. I've written 14 books. Peter Slen interviewed me when they take the book TV out to the L.A. Book Fair, or when I was in D.C. studio for one of Peter's three-hour extravaganzas. Howard Mortman has been on this program a number of times. I just love C-SPAN, and C-SPAN loves me. As my friend Lilac said earlier this week, C-SPAN is the weather channel for smart people. And so I always find myself watching it. But a little bit of background. I'm from Warren, Ohio. I'm an evangelical Roman Catholic Presbyterian. I grew up in the Midwest. Warren is an old steel town. All four of my grandparents, born, raised, lived, died, buried in Ashtabula, Ohio. My parents went down 40 miles to Warren. My dad went off to the war, came back. My mom went to nursing school in Cleveland, became a nurse. They got married after the war. My dad went to the University of Michigan Law School, small town lawyer, great lawyer. And I, however, got the Ohio admission to Harvard and went there 1974 to 78. Didn't get into Harvard Law School or Michigan Law School, and the only two law schools I wanted to go. So I went to work for Richard Nixon out in California. Before that, David Eisenhower, for 3 months as an editorial assistant, as a ghostwriter with former President Nixon on the book The Real War, and then the start of the book Leaders. Moved with him from San Clemente, California, the Elba of America, back to New York. Got into Michigan on the second time around. After Michigan Law School, I clerked on the D.C. Circuit for two judges, Roger Robb, George McKinnon. Then I got picked up by two attorney generals as their Foreign Intelligence Surveillance Act special assistant, reading about all the spies in the United States and preparing the warrants and reviewing the warrants the FBI would send over to trail deep cover agents from the East Bloc, from Russia, from China, from wherever bad guys were in. Opened my eye to the reality of the world. After Bill Smith and Ed Meese, I got a call from Fred Fielding and Dick Houser. I went to work over at the White House as the White House counsel. Low guy on the totem pole. There were only 9 lawyers in the White House then, including Fred Fielding, the White House counsel, Dick Houser, the deputy counsel. There were 6 associate counsels and lowly me. And I defended the seal of the presidency. But I saw a lot of stuff, and I had all the clearances. I went into the basement of the East Wing. I know what's down there. And we really ought not to talk about it too much. It's a national security issue. Got to be rebuilt. I'm waiting for the Supreme Chief Justice knows this. He's been in there too. So is Justice Kavanaugh. I'm waiting for them to issue the order, staying the injunction issued by Dick Leon, old colleague of mine. We worked together as lawyers back when he was at Baker and Hostetler, and I was with Hewitt McGuire back in California days. I am a practicing lawyer. After I left the Reagan administration, I got confirmed by the Senate at OPM. Went to California, built the Nixon Library for RN. And the fetching Mrs. Hewitt, to whom I've been married for 44 years, she really wanted to go back to California. So she got 1989 to 2016. Then we got to go back to the Beltway when Salem Media asked me to take the morning drive when Bill Bennett retired. And then Salem Media asked me to take the afternoon drive when that spot became available because Seb Gorka went back into the White House. And I said, absolutely, these are bankers' hours. I love these hours. I'm talking to people on their drive home on the East Coast. I'm talking to people at home on C-SPAN right now. I love talking politics, and I love talking constitutional law. My other job, I've retired from the active practice of law. I have a client here or there that I do pro bono. But I teach constitutional law at Chapman University Law School and have since 1995. And I'm pretty good at it. I'm a good teacher. I don't spend a lot of time writing for law review articles. I think I've done one in 30 years because I'd rather write my columns. I do two columns a week for Fox News, one for the Washington Examiner. I worked for the Washington Post for a long time as a columnist, but quit when the place went crazy. And Jonathan, well, it doesn't matter. I just quit. And it was somewhat spectacular, got a lot of views. And then the Salem News Channel came into being 4 or 5 years ago, and what had been a 27-year syndicated radio show became a 27-year syndicated radio show on the Salem Radio Network and all of our wonderful radio affiliates across the country, but also a television show on live television on Roku, Pluto TV. You can watch any afternoon, 3 to 6 p.m., Samsung, Amazon Prime. You can find us almost anywhere. Go looking for the Salem News Channel. And this week on C-SPAN, I'm very glad to have a chance to talk to you. I'm center-right. I think President Trump is the best interview in America. We disagree on a bunch of things. And, for example, I thought birthright citizenship was a walkover, walk in the park. If you're born in America, you're a citizen. We disagreed about that. We disagreed about 2020. I thought the election was over the day after. And we've talked about it a lot of times. But he remains the best interview in America. He is right about the East Wing. All right. It is part of the executive mansion. Constitution establishes three separate but equal branches of government. The president is the commander in chief. That implies a place for him to do that. That implies and has always been the White House, over which the president has exercised authority in a near unilateral, unusually unilateral basis, whether it's a tennis court or the Rose Garden, whether it is the Truman redo, whether it is the bunkers under the White House that FDR put into. Congress might learn about it later. Congress doesn't run Camp David. Congress doesn't run any secure facility. They can, by the way, if they want to have a fight with Donald Trump over this, they can impeach him. They probably will if Democrats win the House. They'll probably impeach him over the East Wing because they're that crazy. They've lost their mind. And I hand you as my example of that. By the way, I mentioned, married for 44 years, three kids, lots of grandkids. They're kids. And boy, they were here en masse with me. I'm just getting over that. But I'm an evangelical Roman Catholic Presbyterian because I went through K through 12, parochial education, loved it. Fetching Miss Hewitt's a Presbyterian, so I'm a double dipper. Mass on Saturday, Presbyterian church on Sunday is not unusual for me. So I got that covered. I've even been an elder in the Presbyterian Church USA. Got the clearance from the bishop to do that because actually all Christians alike a lot more than they're not alike. And I live by that. But what I am not is a French revolutionary, like these DSA people. I love the Constitution. I teach the Constitution. It keeps us free. It keeps us safe. So when they nominated Angie Nixon last night, let's run cut number one. Angie Nixon in Florida on the state's legislature's floor with a bullhorn. Okay, that's how you judge Angie Nixon. And she and El Said and Flanagan in Minnesota and Troy Jackson in Maine and Tallarico in Texas and Ossoff in Georgia and Cooper in North Carolina, they are all cut from the same radical cloth. Now, I've been on air since 1990. I knew a lot of moderate Democrats. All of my Harvard buddies are moderate Democrats who work for Clinton and Obama. Everyone, my best friends are moderate Democrats. These are not those. These people, the DSAers, they're not them. The Democratic Party has got a moderate lane, a liberal lane, a left-leaning lane, a very left-leaning lane, that's Ossoff, and the DSA lane, which is off the side of the earth. And they've gone into the DSA lane this year. You can't vote for a Democrat or you're voting for the DSA. That's the simple message of 2026. Get registered, get out there and vote, especially folks up in Alaska, Dan Sullivan. We'll be in the primary, and they're running Dirty Trick Dan Sullivan, who's another Dan Sullivan, who's a No Kings Rally Dan Sullivan. Don't fall for that. The turnout will double, so Dan will be fine in November. It's a conservative state. Donald Trump won it by 13 points. But you still got to work at it. I'll be right back.
13: President Trump says he wants to strengthen America's cryptocurrency and technological dominance. Speaking today at the White House, Trump said he's a big proponent of Bitcoin and crypto, and he wants to make sure America remains the leader in the digital currencies and maintain its technological dominance. The judge in the trial of the mother accused of killing her three children in Massachusetts has dismissed the jury for the day due to unforeseen circumstances. Judge William Sullivan told the jury they are not to speculate about the reason why and they should not hold it against either side. The prosecution rested earlier this week and the defense has been calling witnesses. Today, Lindsay Clancy, psychiatrist, said Clancy thinks about her children all the time and misses them. Clancy is pleading not guilty and claims she had postpartum psychosis. And millions across the South are under heat alerts as record-breaking temperatures grip the region. The heat is expected to persist through the weekend as the heat dome expands from the southwest. I'm Chris Caraggio.
12: 710 traffic.
19: Two new incidents on the north end of town. Northbound I-25, a crash in the left lane between 84th and Thornton Parkway. Stop and go back from Highway 36, adding about 10 minutes to your drive. I-25 is southbound at Thornton Parkway, a crash off on the right shoulder. And over on the southeast end of town through Aurora, I-225 northbound approaching I-70, a crash to stop and go all the way back from 6th Avenue. 20 minutes of delays if you're heading to DIA from Aurora. With traffic, I'm Mark Swan.
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15: Denver weather.
22: Your Denver area forecast this afternoon, temperatures will be in the upper 80s. Fair skies, but a few more clouds may return along the foothills, bringing us a slight chance for thunder. Should get the all clear, though, this evening for the Dodgers and Rockies at 640. Clearing skies, lows tonight will be in the lower 60s. Back in the lower to mid 90s in the metro for Thursday and potentially middle and upper 90s Friday. Mainly sunny skies over the plains to end the work week with lows in the lower to middle 60s. Weekend temp staying in the mid-90s. I'm meteorologist Don Watson.
16: Current temperature,
24: 87 degrees.
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21: With the Wall Street Business Report, I'm Rich Thomason. Target is reporting its second straight quarter of comparable sales gains, saying a merchandising overhaul under the discount retailer's new CEO is attracting more customers. Target CEO Michael Fiddelke calls the results an important step forward in the plan we laid out earlier this year to open a new chapter of growth for Target. One of the biggest of the big box stores saw sales improve during its fiscal second quarter. Home Depot customers spent more during the summer months, and they concentrated on smaller projects. Revenue for the Atlanta-based company increased to $47 billion from $45 billion, pretty much in line with Wall Street expectations. Your Amazon order may soon come down from above. Millions more people will be able to get smaller, lightweight packages delivered by drones by year's end. For the Wall Street Business Report, I'm Rich
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1: Welcome back. I'm Hugh Hewitt. Last night, Angie Nixon, DSAer, won the Florida primary, stunning Democrats, throwing fear into Democrats because the DSA is taking over the Democratic Party, has taken over. Invasion of the body snatchers. United States Senator Ashley Moody wasted no time in her victory speech and taken the fight right at Angie Nixon, cut number 9.
27: And on one side, you will have
0: a candidate that stood up for the state in the face of government crackdown, big government, called out Washington, held them to account, has pressed for accountability when they overreached their power and lied to the American people, always stood for independent and American rights. And you're going to have one side that I'm going to be up against that wants to, and the platform says, defund the police, don't fund our military, open up the border, non-citizen voting. I could go on and on. I'm sure the law enforcement men and women that are here with us tonight love the position they have on abolishing prisons and releasing criminals into our communities. We're not making this stuff up. In the state of Florida, who stood strong in the face of big government, you have now a Democratic Party that has put up as their nominee a self-proclaimed socialist who runs a bookstore called the Resistance Cafe. I am not making this up. This is not some made-up fiction TV story. This is the election that will take place in this free state of Florida this November. That is who the Democrats are running, because that is who they are as a party. And so tonight, I am grateful for every person that put their name on the Republican ballot and put yourself forward to serve your fellow Floridians. Thank you for that. But I am also speaking to everyone watching tonight across the state of Florida. And I don't care if you are a Republican, an independent, or a Democrat. This election is so much more than voting for a person for the United States Senate. This is about voting for the future of this country. Will this country remain true to the ideals that our founding fathers promised 250 years ago? Or will this country move forward, higher taxes, big government, government seizure of private production, government controlling everything about your life, government undermining and abolishing every institution that protects your safety and your rights? There could not be a more extreme difference in candidates than what will be on the ballot this November in the state of Florida.
1: She's right. She's right. She's right. Meanwhile, in the governor's race, Byron Donalds, Congressman Donalds, won easily the GOP nomination. He will win. He'll beat David Jolly, another Democrat. What does David Jolly think about Angie Nixon? He was on MS Now with Peter Alexander, cut number 11.
10: Now, let me ask you very simply, will you campaign with Angie Nixon?
15: Look, I'm going to sit with Angie. And Angie and I have been campaigning for a year in the same room. She's been everywhere. She's a fighter. She leaves it all on the field. She talks about improving people's lives with housing, health care, and education.
1: That's a yes. So David Jolly's been co-opted by the DSA as well. I want to get in President Trump on the White House helipad having a gaggle about the East Wing. Cut number 13.
16: What is your plan if the Supreme Court rules against that?
18: Well, we hope that doesn't happen. I can't imagine it happening. The lawsuit had, the person had no standing. It was a person who said she walked along and she didn't like the view, even though nothing was built. A person that didn't like it and never even saw a rendering of it. We've gotten tremendous architectural reviews. It's beautiful. The woman has absolutely no standing, according to every analyst that I've seen, legal analyst. And it's a lawsuit that should have never been even allowed to be brought. But hopefully we'll do very well with it. We had a great ruling from a very highly respected judge, as you know. And hopefully the Supreme Court will agree with that ruling.
1: You're talking about Judge Naomi Rao, who descended from her two lefty colleagues. Judge Donald Trump also said about negotiations with Iran, cut number 14.
18: About what?
20: The open negotiations.
18: Maybe at some point, but right now I think the situation is so good. But maybe at some point. Look, it's very simple. They have to get rid of no nuclear weapons. Iran cannot have a nuclear weapon. You know why? Because they'd use it. And we're not going to let them use it. So Iran cannot have a nuclear weapon. And they won't. Thank you very much. I'm glad you came out. Thank you.
1: I'll be right back. Senator, former Senator Jim Talent will join me next. He's a member of the Reagan Institute National Security Board. We're going to talk about the capture of the Democratic Party by French revolutionaries. They really are. They're Robespierre without the brains, but all the violence. Stay tuned, America. I'm Hugh Hewitt.
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8: Welcome back, America. I'm Hugh Hewitt. United States Senator Jim Talent, now retired from the Senate, senior fellow at the Reagan Institute Center for Peace Through Strength, knows his way around campaigns. He's been listening to the rhetoric. Angie Nixon, DSA hardliner, Medicare for all, Jim. I'm not sure what they think they're doing, but they're going to drive a dagger through the beating heart of the center-left Democratic Party by making it the French Revolution Party.
9: Yeah, I imagine Ashley Moody's pretty happy today. But, you know, we got to run strong campaigns. And I think it means, among other things, taking on this whole affordability issue. Because, I mean, you want to talk affordability? You remember what inflation was in 2021, which was Biden's first year? Officially, it was 7%. It was actually higher than that. They were fudging the numbers. It was 6.5% in 2023. It never got as low in any year under Biden as it was in Trump's first year. So if you want to solve the affordability question, and we got problems with it, you don't want to elect the people who made everything unaffordable in the first place. And I just, you know, it's drug
8: prices.
9: What
8: about the campaign, Jim? Medicare for all is the only slogan that El Sayed in Michigan, Nixon in Florida, Troy Jackson in Maine, Flanagan in Minnesota, Tallarico in Texas,
9: right,
8: Pappas in New Hampshire. That's the only thing they say. is Medicare.

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4: Welcome back. I'm Hugh Hewitt. Coming up at the top of the hour, Spencer Klavan. First time on the program. Spencer is an associate editor at the Claremont Review. He's on the Young Heretics podcast. He's the author of a brand new book about why words matter so much and why AI cannot replace them. The Way of Words. I think it's called The Way of Words. I'll look it up in the break and I'll make sure I put the title out seven times following the Luntz Law. But at this point, I do want to tell you about podcasting. I listen to a lot of podcasts. It's show prep now. It's better than most legacy media. And they go deeper. And so I might listen to Young Heretics. I want to give Spencer some time because Ben Dominich recommended to me. I listen to the Big Ben podcast. Mary Catherine Hamm's coming up. One pod, the Fetching Mrs. Hewitt and I have two podcasts that cross over. We listen to Getting Hammered with Mary Catherine Hamm and Vic Mattis, and we listen to Acquired. And Acquired is a business podcast, the only one I ever listened to. 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I said, Frank, I think I want to try and do an Acquired style broadcast with Consumer Cellular. 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I'll tell you more about that another time. 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Spencer Klavan is next. Don't miss it. First time on the Hugh Hewitt Show.
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6: Foundations of Freedom. A look at America's founding principles and the leaders who shaped our nation.
7: When George Washington accepted command of the Continental Army, Americans were fighting a king and determined not to replace one form of unchecked power with another. Washington understood the difference between authority and ownership. In 1775, he declared, "When we assume the soldier, we do not lay aside the citizen." Even as commander of America's army, Washington remembered that he remained one of the people and that the power entrusted to him was never his to keep. He did not fight to rule America. He fought so Americans could govern themselves. Washington's example gave the young nation something more than victory. It gave America a standard for leadership. Those who hold power must remain accountable to the people they serve. Because in a free nation, leadership is not ownership. It is a duty and a trust.
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9: President Trump says he wants to strengthen America's cryptocurrency and technological dominance. Speaking at the White House today, he said he's a big proponent of Bitcoin and crypto, and he wants to make sure America remains the leader in the digital currencies and maintain its technological dominance.
10: New financial technologies are extending this American dominance into the 21st century, and that's why we're focused on creating a clear regulatory framework.
9: Trump was joined by cryptocurrency and other tech leaders. The event is being used as a kickoff to the Commodity Futures Trading Commission Innovation Advisory Committee, which is set to hold its first meeting tomorrow. The commission is tasked with providing guidance on digital assets, artificial intelligence, and prediction markets. The Democrats Socialists scored an unexpected victory in last night's election primaries held in three states. Democratic Socialist Angie Nixon won in an upset over former National Security Council aide Alex Vindman in Florida's Democratic Senate primary. In Alaska, Republican Senator Dan Sullivan and Democrat Mary Peltola will face off in the Senate general election with two other candidates yet to be decided. An executive with Telemundo was among the four Americans killed in a helicopter crash in Kenya. Kenya's Civil Aviation Authority said that seven people total were on board the helicopter that was being operated by a sightseeing company. Telemundo executive Jose Suarez of South Florida is one of the deceased. New meeting minutes show the Federal Reserve officials said they would need to raise interest rates soon unless there was more progress on slowing down inflation.
11: The summary of the meeting held at the end of July said that some participants commented that financial conditions might not currently be sufficiently restrictive to facilitate a return of inflation to 2%. Ultimately, the committee voted to keep the federal funds rate targeted in the same 3.5 to 3.75% range it's been all year. On Wednesday, President Trump once again called for the Fed to lower interest rates.
9: I'm Chris Caraggio.
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5: 710 traffic.
13: Suddenly a very busy drive throughout the Denver Metro for the 3 o'clock. Two issues on I-25 on the north end of town. Northbound roads, a crash off on the right shoulder between 84th and Thornton Parkway with about a 3-minute delay there. Southbound I-25, a crash off on the right shoulder as well at Thornton Parkway. The slow traffic back from 120th. Heading out just southeast of there, I-270 eastbound, right lane block due to an accident between York and Vasquez. A crash on 225 northbound approaching I-70 as well. With traffic, I'm Mark Swan.
5: Denver weather.
14: Your Denver area forecast this afternoon. Temperatures will be in the upper 80s. Fair skies, but a few more clouds may return along the foothills, bringing us a slight chance for thunder. Should get the all clear, though, this evening for the Dodgers and Rockies at 640. Clearing skies. Lows tonight will be in the lower 60s. Back in the lower to mid 90s in the metro for Thursday and potentially middle and upper 90s Friday. Mainly sunny skies over the plains to end the work week with lows in the lower to middle 60s. Weekend temps staying in the mid-90s. I'm meteorologist Don Watson.
5: Current temperature?
15: 87 degrees.
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4: Welcome back, America. I'm Hugh Hewitt. Welcome to all my audiences on all my platforms, and a special week for our C-SPAN visitors. We're here for a week. Glad you could join us on C-SPAN. And this is special because I have a first-time guest, Spencer Clavitt. Now, I've known Spencer's father for a long time, but I haven't interviewed Spencer before. Spencer, you're here because last week I had Ben Dominich on. Said, Ben, I need young, smart people with sparkle and brains who can talk. He said, you want Spencer Klavan. Said, done. But there's a couple of tricks that go along with this, Spencer. First of all, you're an associate editor at the Claremont Institute. You're with the Young Heretics podcaster. You got a brand new book out called, let me get it right. I want to make sure I get it exact. What it's called, Away with Words. Away with Words, Why Language Makes Humans Irreplaceable. Away with Words. But Spencer, before we go to Away with Words, I got to ask you my two opening questions. Was Alger Hiss a communist spy?
0: Yes, he was.
4: Good, good. A lot of people freeze on that. Number two, have you read The Looming Tower?
0: No, that was easy. Oh, boy. You know what? This is embarrassing, Hugh. I read portions of it back when I was in high school, but it's been a long time, so I got to get on that.
4: It's the keystone text for our times. Now I want to talk about Away with Words.
0: I'm sorry that Ben Domenech has misled you in this way.
4: You're a serious scholar. You're an Oxford guy. Tell us about your education.
0: Sure. Well, I am a classicist through and through for my sins as penitence. I grew up in a house filled with books. You know, my dad is a literary man as well. And I was very blessed to be surrounded by just a beautiful home library. And we had this rule at home that you couldn't organize the books, because that way, when you went looking for one book, another one would fall off the shelf and you'd get waylaid and you'd find something else that you were excited about. So for me, from a very young age, I learned that being surrounded by books meant being surrounded by friends, and especially the Greek and Latin classics. I was 12 years old, lying on my grandparents' floor, flipping through the Richmond Lattimore translation of the Odyssey. And so I never stood a chance, really. And, it was, plus, of course, it's such a lucrative career to go pursue Greek and Latin. So I figured I'd make a pile. And, I went to Oxford, as you mentioned, did my PhD in classics there. And I think because I had that background that I just described, I was kind of inoculated against the idea that it turned out was very current and trendy that actually, old books are evil. They're kind of oppressive and backward, and they come from the time when, everybody was racist and sexist. And I just am in it for the love of the game. So, I am one of those academics you're always hearing about, but I hope that I've kind of retained a sense that really what this stuff is that I'm interested in is kind of a secret society across time and space of great minds that we get to be a part of.
4: What is your ambition for a life as a public intellectual? What do you want to achieve?
0: I hope that if my time on this earth does anything, I hope it will reconnect the average person with the liberal arts, and that is to say the highest pursuits of the human soul. When you have taken care of your material needs, when your family is safe and comfortable, when your email chain is optimized, when you've got your supplement stack or whatever it is that you feel like you need to kind of get in line, what are you going to do with your free time? What are you going to do when you're sitting at home alone? Are you going to scroll through cat videos? Are you going to flip on a gambling website? Or are you going to enrich your soul with the best that has been thought and said? And I think making that alive for people again, clearing past a lot of the detritus that's kind of accumulated around that, and some of the misuse, I think, that the modern academy has made of its position in the world. If I can help people to reconnect with their tradition and with their inheritance, our cultural inheritance as citizens, not just of America, but of the West, then I think I'll have done my job.
4: Well, you all have done a great job, and I think you're doing it already. We're going to skim along at 75 miles an hour because I want to cover two more things at least. First, what's in The Young Heretics? What will people get if they like and subscribe to The Young Heretics?
0: Young Heretics is the classical education you didn't know you were missing. A lot of us, I think, myself to some extent included, grew up without fully realizing just how what riches are available to us in the tradition that we think of as the West. And when I talk about the West, I mean Athens, that is to say, the philosophy and the drama and literature of the Greco-Roman world, and then Jerusalem, which is shorthand for the wisdom traditions of the great monotheistic Jewish and Christian practices. And so when you come onto Young Heretics, every episode, every week, I spend an hour just cracking open one of those books. Right now we're going through Dante's Divine Comedy, reading through the Inferno at the moment. And hopefully, you know, it's highbrow without being too stuffy. And we just, we're called Young Heretics because we just dispense with the current academic dogma that in order to understand this stuff, you first have to perform acts of contrition and self-flagellation for existing in the world as an American or a person from
4: that is very attractive. Now I want to turn to Away with Words and the Luntz Law from Frank Luntz. Is you've got to say the title of a book seven times. Away with Words, Away with Words, Away with Words. Or otherwise, someone listening is intrigued by the premise you're going to put out in 3 or 4 minutes here about what the book's about and intended to do, they won't remember the title. So I've covered the seven, Away with Words by Spencer Klavan. What's it about, Spencer?
0: The problem with saying this title seven times is it sounds like you might be saying away with words, as in dispense with language. And that's the opposite of what I mean to say. I'm saying here something that is very ancient, but very urgent for the modern era with the advent of AI. And that is mankind is alone among the animals in his ability to use language. That's something Aristotle said, but it's also something you find across many different wisdom traditions and civilizations throughout time. The idea that our ability not just to speak words, but to understand the order of the universe and express it in language makes us unique, makes us irreplaceable, as the subtitle of the book says. Obviously, that's something that people are now calling into question now that our bots seem to be able to spit out poetry and sonnets and other things that we thought only humans could do. But the book makes an extended argument that that's actually not the same thing as what humans are doing when we understand the word and when we connect with the order of the universe that we alone are able to discern, understand, and enrich ourselves with. So that's the book.
4: Well, I'm going to read this, and in fact, if your publisher will send me a copy, we'll do a book interview on it, a serious book interview. Brian Lamb taught me how to do book interviews, and don't do a book interview unless you've read the book, and I really want to talk to you about that book. But I also want to talk to you about, last week Matt Continetti triggered me, asked me if I'd read Russell Kirk's The Roots of American Order. I can't remember. I think I did. I don't remember. But I couldn't get it, so I got The Conservative Mind, and I just finished the chapter on Adams last night, and I had forgotten all this because it's been 40 years. Do you have a favorite conservative philosopher from modernity?
0: Oh, boy. I'm not sure if C.S. Lewis counts.
4: He does.
0: He's British.
4: Oh, yes.
0: Okay.
4: That Hideous Strength is one of the most important books anyone can read.
0: I'm so glad you said that, Hugh. Some people think that's kind of a deep cut, but I completely agree. It's one of the great novels of the 20th century. And I would say that Lewis is not just my favorite conservative intellectual. He is, in fact, the greatest public intellectual of the 20th century. And he's sometimes slept on because he's so eloquent and intelligible, and because normal people can read him with pleasure. But you mentioned That Hideous Strength, which I really think of as the fictional version of The Abolition of Man, which is his lectures he gave, nonfiction. And the two of them together could have been written about 5 minutes ago. I think the understanding in there of what people do, how people destroy themselves when they give their lives over to technology and materialism is just exquisite.
4: So it's
0: that
4: creepy.
0: Would be my go-to.
4: How on the nose it is.
0: Yeah.
4: It's absolutely creepy. So, Spencer, are you a Catholic? Are you a evangelical? What are you?
0: Well, I'm not a Catholic, no, although I call myself kind of...
4: we'll work on that.
0: I like to culturally appropriate Catholicism. Yeah, well, I like to culturally appropriate Catholicism a lot. You know, I pray the rosary, and I think it's one of the great intellectual traditions. But no, I'm a kind of a high church Anglican. I was baptized when I was 18.
4: You're like Larry Arnn. We got to get you across the Tiber.
0: Yeah,
4: last question, which college at Oxford?
0: I'm Magdalen for my doctor. C.S. Lewis's college, in fact.
4: Of course. And so you've been at Claremont for how long now?
0: This would be my seventh year, I think. Time flies. So, yeah, I'm the associate editor of the CRB and the director of publication.
4: You got to get to Hillsdale somehow. We got to work on that. Larry Arnn does what you do, but he's been doing it with me in the Hillsdale Dialogue weekly for the last 13 years. And, Spencer, we're going to have you back. Away with Words by Spencer Klavan. Follow Spencer on X. At, surprisingly, Spencer Klavan, and go look up the Young Heretics podcast and go order Away With Words. Spencer, a joy to meet you. Ben was right. I look forward to talking to you in a couple of weeks. Got to get you on the regular rotation here on The Hugh Hewitt Show. Artificial intelligence is already changing the way we work, communicate, and live. The question isn't whether AI will shape our future. The question is how it will. That's what makes Carbon Zero such an intriguing read. 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
4: Welcome back, America. I'm Hugh Hewitt. Pleased to welcome back Amit Segal. Amit is the anchor of the Channel 12 Meet the Press in Israel. He's also the chief political correspondent, author of a fabulous book, The Call at 4 a.m., that dives into the Israeli political system, and I hope to talk to him a couple of times in the last 2 months before the Israeli election. Amit, let's start with the Channel 12 poll last night. 24 seats in Likud to the Eisenkot party, 22 Netanyahu's Likud, 15 to Together, and then two headlines. Lieberman won't serve with the minority government led by Eisenkot, and the joint list of three Arab parties still doesn't have Ra'am in it, the Islamist party. Put it all together, what's it mean? Who's going to run our most important ally for Americans?
3: Okay, so it's very, very interesting and not as confusing as it might look in the first look. In order to win, one needs 61 seats at the Knesset out of 120. As we speak, no one has this number. Netanyahu, according to most of the mainstream media polls, is lagging way behind Eisenkot and the center left with something like 50 to 52 seats, which is going to be his worst defeat since 2006. However, according to Channel 14 polls, Channel 14 is like, I don't know, Fox News or Newsmax or Salem. So Netanyahu is going to have his best victory in his entire political career. So it's quite confusing. Huh. And it cannot be explained by merely the margins of error, etc. So I would like to stick to my Channel 12 poll, which still shows that Eisenkot will have hard times to form a coalition. Why? Because in order to be sworn in as prime minister, he will have to rely heavily on the non-Zionist and anti-Zionist Arab parties in Israel. And I don't think it's quite efficient in the long run.
4: So Mr. Lieberman declared today, at least I saw in the Times of Israel, he will not serve in a minority government. Does that mean a government that Eisenkot would put together with the Arab parties and the anti-Zionist parties? Is he ruling out any coalition with the Arab parties and the anti-Zionist parties?
3: Absolutely. If we are to take Lieberman's election pledges in its face value, so it necessarily means that Eisenkot's chances to form a coalition are close to zero. However, Lieberman has a record of breaking his election pledges, including the very election pledge to actually not sit with the Arab parties. It happened in 2021, and Lieberman became the Treasury Minister back then. So I would take with a grain of salt any election pledge, and especially Lieberman's. On the other hand, in Israel, one must remember that you do not have to be the most popular party in order to become the next prime minister, because the game in Israel is not in the public, but in the Knesset. As long as you have 61 votes of Knesset members, you become the prime minister. So if Bennett became a prime minister with merely 5% of the popular vote in 2021, it necessarily means that Lieberman can become the next prime minister with 7-8% of the popular vote. So had I bet on Polymarket, I would have invested in Lieberman way more than the prospects he is currently holding there.
4: Now, Amit, since I'm not only on Salem today, on the Salem Media Radio Network, the Salem News Channel, I'm also on C-SPAN today, a little experiment we're running during the summer for a week of broadcasting. So you're talking to a...
3: So you're going to be famous, you.
4: Right. So I'd love you to explain what happens when no one gets 61, because we were there for 3 or 4 years. It's sort of like musical chairs, except Netanyahu doesn't get up. How do you explain it to people?
3: Okay, so here's the thing. Israel, October 7th was an earthquake. Now, earthquake usually happens when two tectonic plates collide. Now, what are the tectonic plates colliding in Israel as we speak? One tectonic plate is many, many Israelis moving rapidly to the right wing because they cease to believe in the two-state solution after they saw what the Palestinian state of Gaza did to them on October 7th. And on the other hand, there is a huge movement or a huge shift of voters from the right-wing leadership that failed on October 7th. So while people are adopting more and more the right-wing opinions, they are disillusioned and disappointed by the right-wing's leadership, which means that there are many people who are up in the air, undecided swing voters who haven't made their mind yet, and that's the outcome. The outcome is that you do not have enough votes for Netanyahu's bloc, because he failed on October 7th. And on the other hand, his opponents do not enjoy a majority because people do not like their opinions because they belong to the center left. So that's the reason why no one gets 61, as far as I know. What happens if there are 61 seats? One option is to go to yet another round of election cycle. It happened in Israel, as you have just mentioned, 5 times in 3.5 years, and it's a nightmare for the country and for the electoral system. The other option is to have a government, a minority government sworn in. So the Arab Knesset members, for instance, will be abstained, thus allowing Eisenkot to become the next prime minister. But it's way too early to call.
4: So, Amit, in the next segment, I'm going to ask you sort of the Israeli version of the Meet the Press host, what you're going to be asking the leading party candidates in the last few weeks of the election, the pointed questions that they expect from you from that. But right now, I just want you to opine, what's going to decide this election, and do we even know yet, because there might be another flare-up with the Iran war?
3: Absolutely. So first and foremost, to quote the 1992 slogan with an Israeli twist, it's the security stupid. The main thing for Israelis is the security and their existence. So if the Iran war is going to erupt again, it's going to dramatically affect the election. The second thing is that people do not like Netanyahu's alliance with the ultra-Orthodox community in Israel that do not serve in the army and enjoys enjoy heavy subsidies, heavy government subsidies. On the other hand, people do not want to base their coalition on anti-Zionist Arab parties. So I would say three things. One, Iran. And the second and the third is, who do you like the least? The Arabs or the ultra-Orthodox? This is the question which is going to actually decide the election.
4: Is 10-7, the failure to have a commission, a major issue in your mind, in many voters' minds?
3: I'm not sure. I mean, while it's crucial for Israelis to understand what really happened and who is to be blamed for the huge, devastating failure, I'm not sure this is going to be the question according to which the election is to be decided. And I'll explain something really crucial about Israel. In the United States, people vote with, they have two ballots, maybe even three, for president, for Senate, for Congress. In Israel, you have one. And since Israelis have only one ballot to cast, it necessarily means that they are going to have only one consideration, one issue to actually consider while voting. And this issue is the security. Any other consideration, topic, etc., economy, pollution, etc., is going to be inferior.
4: I'm coming right back with Amit Segal to ask him what his Tim Russert's Social Security question is. For years, when Tim Russert hosted Meet the Press, he went after every presidential candidate by beginning, "What about Social Security?" And he would drill down on that. We're going to find out what Amit Segal's got lined up for the Israeli candidates coming up. Stay tuned.
6: Dust has settled from last night's election primaries held in three states. Florida Congressman Byron Donalds won the state's primary for governor and will face off against former Republican, now Democrat, David Jolly in November. Also in Florida, Democratic Socialist Angie Nixon won in an upset over former National Security Council aide Alex Vindman in the Democratic Senate primary. Embattled Florida Republican Corey Mills was defeated by Ryan Elijah in the state's 7th Congressional District Republican primary. Four Americans, including an executive with Telemundo, were killed in a helicopter crash in Kenya. The cause of the sightseeing crash has not yet been determined. Kenya's Civil Aviation Authority said that 7 people total were on board the helicopter. Telemundo executive Jose Suarez of South Florida was one of the victims. And ZZ Top says it's honoring their late drummer Frank Beard by continuing their summer tour as planned. Beard died at his home in Texas while in hospice care Monday at the age of 77. I'm Chris Caraggio.
5: 710 traffic.
7: Hours are getting heavier and there's problems. Backups on the Boulder Turnpike eastbound 36 before Wadsworth. Crash in the left express lane. At Wadsworth, very heavy. Highway 287 jammed with crash at Midway, slowing both directions. Delays across 270, earlier wreck on that eastbound side cleared. And a crash into Roth, heavy traffic northbound 225, approaching I-70 in the right lanes. With traffic, I'm Susan Phelan.
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9: Your Denver area forecast this afternoon, temperatures will be in the upper 80s. Fair skies, but a few more clouds may return along the foothills, bringing us a slight chance for thunder. Should get the all clear, though, this evening for the Dodgers and Rockies at 640. Clearing skies, lows tonight will be in the lower 60s. Back in the lower to mid 90s in the metro for Thursday and potentially middle and upper 90s Friday. Mainly sunny skies over the plains to end the work week with lows in the lower to middle 60s. Weekend temps staying in the mid 90s. I'm meteorologist just on Watson.
10: Current temperature
11: 90 degrees.
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13: With a Wall Street Business Report, I'm Bob Agnew. President Trump said Tuesday he was delaying that 50% U.S. tariff on $20 billion worth of Canadian imports after the two countries reached a last-minute deal.
14: Less than 2 hours before, he was set to impose 50% tariffs on $20 billion worth of Canadian imports. President Trump announced on social media that the U.S. and Canada have a deal, subject, he writes, to the finalization of documents.
13: That is Ben Thomas reporting. Amazon plans to offer drone deliveries to millions more people this year.
15: Millions more people may be able to get smaller, lightweight Amazon packages delivered by drones by the end of the year. The company plans to expand their airborne shipping to suburban areas in nearly 500 U.S. cities.
13: That is Lisa Dwyer reporting. It was a winning session on Wall Street at the closing bell. The Dow Jones Industrial Average was up by 119 points, and NASDAQ up by 41. For the Wall Street Business Report, I'm Bob Agnew.
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4: Welcome back, America. I'm Hugh Hewitt. Amit Segal is with me. He's the Channel 12 political correspondent, the host of Israel's Meet the Press. Amit, in America, we've grown used to Sunday hosts kind of gigging Republicans and throwing softballs to Democrats. Tim Russert used to throw hardballs at the head of everyone, no matter what their party. What will you be asking people who would be prime minister in the next 2 months?
3: Oh, I think it's not an identical question. I would have asked Prime Minister Netanyahu if, when sleeping at night, he dreams about the murdered babies from the kibbutzim near Gaza. Because Netanyahu never really answered questions about October 7th massacre and his responsibility. And I would ask Gadi Eisenkot and Lieberman and Bennett if they really feel that their positions regarding the conflict in the Middle East actually fit the situation of Israel. Because I'm under the impression that some of them do not really have reveal what they really think about the Palestinian question, for instance. So I would drill down on this, on these questions.
4: Would you be asking them about how long in Lebanon and how long in Gaza?
3: No, because to be honest, I think history will actually mock us for asking the until when question, because wars actually are long. And we got used to, you know, in Israel, the six-day war, the Yom Kippur War, which lasted 18 days. But wars are basically processes. And I don't want to be remembered in history as the, you know, as the British correspondent asking Churchill after D-Day, how long is it going to take until Hitler is defeated? So
4: you're right. Okay, I have two more questions. One, when you sit down with these candidates, are you going to ask them about the reservists? Because I sometimes think the Haredim question is really the reservists are spent. And is there any other way to do this? Because they spent 500, 300 to 500 days on duty. How do you frame that question?
3: I think that the question in Israel is not about recruiting to the army, because I can talk someone who doesn't believe in Zionism and the state of Israel to actually serve in the army. It's like trying to recruit a Scandinavian to the Israeli army. What I would do is to cut the subsidies to the ultra-Orthodox community, because here's the thing. The ultra-Orthodox community, as a general rule, does not go to the army, therefore does not go to the market, to the labor market, and hence is heavily subsidized by the government. So the taxpayers actually pay twice. They go to the army and they pay taxes, and those taxes are funding those who do not go to the army. So all I would do is to cut the subsidies. I'll give an example. I live in Jerusalem, and I pay, I think, the highest amount of municipal taxes in Israel. Why? Because we have a very large proportion of an ultra-Orthodox community. That's why I think that if I want to subsidize someone, I prefer to subsidize my cousin who goes to the army and who has served so far 400 days in reserves in Lebanon, Syria, wow, and Gaza, of course. I think it's about the money in this case. And once you change the incentives, you'll see a change in the army too in a few years.
4: Okay, and a very last question, Amit, we got 2 minutes. When Israelis go up and they pull that lever, do they actually think about the prime minister communicating with the world? Netanyahu is a star. Like, half of America hates him, half of America loves him. But around the world, at least you understand him. Do you have to be good at that, in your view, as part of the job?
3: Absolutely. I'll give you an example, okay? In Israel, I know it sounds ridiculous. The level of English of English speaking is crucial for voters. I can tell you about many, many candidates who actually collapsed and crashed in the polls after, you know, having their very lame English public appearances aired on television. So this is very crucial for Israelis, and Netanyahu is, you know, masters English even better than his Hebrew. Second thing is, he is Mr. Diplomacy. But then again, this is the 12th round of Netanyahu running for office since 1996. And that's why it's always in Israel a referendum about Netanyahu. He is, you know, the entire question is always, do you support Netanyahu or oppose him? And if you oppose Netanyahu, and he's quite a controversial figure, of course, you don't really care about who you vote for. I once, 5 years ago, I said that even had a toaster would run for office, it would have gotten something like 45 to 50% of the public vote in Israel. Because it's not about the toaster or about the Eisenkot or about Lieberman. It's always about Bibi.
4: You know, that's remarkable. It's sort of the Lee Kuan Yew, except much more democratic than Lee Kuan Yew for Singapore. Amit Segal, you should get his newsletter. It's Noon in Israel. I read it every day. You should read his book if you want to understand this crazy Israeli system. A Call at 4 a.m. because Amit's hobby is actually electoral system. Sick, I know, but I've got a little bit of that too. Amit, good to see you. Thank you so much. He's also on Dan Senor's ARC Media Call Me Back Special Edition, Insider Edition podcast. Don't miss that either. Stay tuned, America.

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2: Atlanta researchers are finding premature birth can slow brain development well into middle school. Scientists at Georgia State, Georgia Tech, and Emory published a study tracking brain scans of nearly 3,000 children. Researchers discovered children born early show lower activity in brain areas that control movement, focus, and learning between the ages of 9 and 12. The lower brain activity was linked to weaker reading and vocabulary skills. Authors say recognizing these early brain patterns can help doctors and teachers give premature kids target support sooner. A specific color of outdoor sunlight could hold the secret to preventing nearsightedness in children.
3: A University of Alabama Birmingham study found indigo light completely blocked nearsightedness in tree shrews, whose eyes closely mimic human vision. The specific light wavelength is common outdoors, but largely missing from standard indoor bulbs. Scientists are now seeking funding to test specialized lighting inside daycare centers to see if it protects vision in real-world settings. I'm Tammy Trujillo.
2: Health update, I'm Scott Pringle.
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0: Welcome back, America. I'm Hugh Hewitt. I want to close today's show and this segment next by reminding people of why the Democratic Socialist of America represents a break in the American political tradition, why they are so dangerous, why last night's statewide win by a DSA candidate, Angie Nixon, in Florida, represents, I think, like a mortal wound to the Democratic Party. And El Sayed in Michigan is another one, and Peggy Flanagan in Minnesota is another one, and Troy Jackson in Maine is another one. Chris Pappas is just a hostage video to the DSA. He's running around saying crazy stuff because he's in New Hampshire. John Ossoff has gone DSA-friendly and DSA-adjacent. James Tallarico is DSA. He said all the DSA woke one and woke two stuff. DSA is a revolutionary party, and they make no bones about it. They are a cult within the Democratic Party. And they, for a long time, just owned the squad. And the squad's got a lot of sparkle, but not a lot of brains. And that's the DSA generally. You'd rather have sparkle and brains. But when they talk among themselves and they do their Zoom calls, and those Zoom calls are released, they're very, very, very up front. They're a revolutionary party. They are against the Constitution. They, quote, hate the Constitution. They want to abolish the Senate. The only part of the American Constitution that may not be amended on the terms of the Constitution is, in fact, equal representation for states in the Senate. Why do they want to block that? Because it's anti-majoritarian. They want a pure French Revolution. Now, there are a lot of revolutions in American history that matter. It really begins in the English Civil War in 1642 to 1649. That is, the Roundheads versus the Cavaliers, and Charles I ends with his head off, and we end up with a dictator. Oh, Mary Catherine's here? Mary Catherine, I was just about to bore my audience with a revolutionary histories lesson on why the DSA is so scary.
8: Don't do that.
0: Well, the French Revolution is a scary

0: thing. I don't think a lot of people know how scary they are. Do you?
1: It is very scary, yes. I agree.
0: They don't want the Senate. They don't want the Constitution. Let's go away from scary. Let's go to the new Getting Hammered podcast. Because we're on C-SPAN, Mary Catherine. We broke into the, you know, as James Lilek says, the weather channel for smart people is C-SPAN. And I want them to know about Getting Hammered. And I think today's episode is an absolutely wonderful episode. It's about dropping your kids off at college. And, you know, I think we got to tell Vic's wife it's going to be okay. The empty nest is an illusion, number one. You agree with me on that? The empty nest is an illusion?
1: Well, I think you can see it in the people's lives around me, including Vic, that he still has an extremely close relationship with his dad and sees him frequently. So
0: yes.
1: The family unit, although it will not be what it was, will continue for sure.
0: And it will expand. We just waved a fond goodbye to the last six grandkids who came through on this wave of grandkids. I want, you know, by the time you drop your third kid off at college, I don't think they look back. I think they just put my trunk on the sidewalk and waved goodbye and they were gone. I am a little bit different from you on the dressing up of dorm rooms. One of my buddies from college, my college roommate, Mark Guerin, president of Hobart and William Smith College. You know, dorm rooms are a big deal now. That's how you get kids to come to your college. We got crappy stuff. Did you have good dorm rooms?
1: Oh, no, we did not at all. I actually went back to my dorm a couple years ago and was dismayed at how nice it had become in my absence. We were just cinder block walls and, you know, MDF furniture and just, you know, hang a couple posters and you were done. That was how we did it. I don't know why the super fancy dorm rooms make me so cranky. Is it because I didn't have that? I'm not usually an envious person.
0: No.
1: But I just feel like kids should slum it for a little while.
0: It's just social media. You didn't mention the worst part about moving, though, which is the refrigerator. Getting a refrigerator from part A of campus to part... I don't have to go up steps like you did at University of Georgia, but did you ever have to move a refrigerator with your dad?
1: We did have to move a refrigerator, and it was, like I said, it was up steep hills every single time. Because it's Athens, Georgia. So good luck.
0: Right. Now, I want the audience on C-SPAN to know. There are only two crossover podcasts in the Fetching Mrs. Hewitt and my stream. One is Getting Hammered with you and co-host Vic Mattis, and the other is the Acquired podcast, which for some reason my wonderful wife loves to listen to stories of businesses. You, however, hit the sweet spot. You're the morning show for any time of the morning. How would you describe it to the C-SPAN audience? What is your objective with Getting Hammered?
1: Our objective is to be two friends talking about the news. It is our job to be buried in it all the time. We hope it's not yours. And in the absence of it not being your job, we want to bring you some important news without bumming you out and without stressing you out for about an hour. That's the idea.
0: Okay. Well, you failed. You stressed me out big time today. Betsy and I have walked on the McLean Trail where the young mother was murdered, I don't know, a half dozen times. It's not really a remote. It's kind of crazy what happened. I heard about it on Getting Hammered. Is Northern Virginia becoming, you know, Chicago?
1: It's a problem. Steve Descano, who is, and this is not a red meat phrase, it's just real, is a Soros-funded prosecutor, has these insane ideas about what to do with criminals in our area, including letting them free frequently. And I braced, as it is Spanberger, our governor's policy, not to work with ICE. I braced for the idea that whoever was murdered on this trail in this very nice part of town, a very popular area at a trailhead for Great Falls, that it was going to be someone who had been let free, who was a violent offender in the past, or an illegal immigrant. And indeed, it was an illegal immigrant, at least the suspect that they have in custody right now. And it's because there are absolutely crazy policies in this area that allow people to reoffend and reoffend and reoffend. And now it's sort of broken containment from areas that the affluent people and the liberals in this area they can't ignore it as much anymore if it's on the Great Falls trailhead,
0: yes,
1: which is a big deal.
0: And he's a DSA adjacent prosecutor, so I want people to understand that's what the DSA stands for. Last thing, I didn't know that you were not an organized person until this morning. I thought you'd have to be organized with your media schedule.
1: Are you kidding, Hugh? That's how I got into this job, is because, I mean, can anyone do it who's not scatterbrained? And, like, my superpower is that once I'm in front of a camera, everything makes sense to me. But before
0: Good
1: that,
0: superpower.
1: Good luck.
0: The good supervisor. Yeah. The Getting Hammered podcast, I recommend it to all the C-SPAN viewers out there. You will not be disappointed every week. Put a smile on your face and a lift in your step. Mary Catherine and Vic have that very rare chemistry between hosts that just makes you smile. And you follow Mary Catherine on X at MK Hammer. That's at MK Hammer. You see her on Fox News, of course, as well, Fox News contributor. Thank you, Mary Catherine. I'll be right back for the final segment, America. Stay tuned.
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5: This is Ed Morrissey of hotair.com for Town Hall. There are no normal Democrat men, Clay Travis observed about a recent campaign video from Abdul El-Sayed. The Michigan Democrat wants to ensure that. El-Sayed's campaign produced a Blue's Clues-themed video to promote mail-in voting. It reveals something profound about the contempt with which El-Sayed and Marxists see voters and citizens in a free society. Marxists infantilize everyone as part of their claim to power. The proletariat cannot be trusted to act in their own interests, which is why private property must be abolished and the means of production seized. This is a pure form of Marxist expression. The Democratic Socialist platform reeks with infantilization. Don't like paying your bills? The government will do it. Don't like to work? The government will feed you. Don't want to pay rent? The government will seize property and shelter you, as the Marxists in charge see fit to do so. American voters need to see this for what it is, contempt for people who make their own choices. Call this video what it is, Red's Clues.
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0: Welcome back. I'm Hugh Hewitt. I want to finish my thought, and I'll come back to it again tomorrow. The DSA is a revolutionary culture and cult within the Democratic Party that is taking it over. It is very similar to the French Revolution, which got momentum going, and then it got to what it wanted, centralized control of everything, no constitution, no restraints on power, and the Reign of Terror, the Great Terror began. So it begins in 1789, the Reign of Terror, where the Jacobins are in charge, 1793 to 1794. The directory takes over. It's still a centralized power. It's still a mess. They go to war with everyone. It ends in Napoleon, because revolutions of that sort, the French Revolution, as opposed to the Glorious Revolution of 1688 and the American Revolution of 1776 and the counter-revolution against the Confederacy's Revolution and the American Civil War, good revolutions end up with freedom, bad revolutions end up with despots. The French Revolution gave rise to the Russian Revolution because it gave rise to Marx, and the Russian Revolution gave rise to the Chinese Revolution, and 100 million people are dead in the blink of an eye with French Revolution theory. And that's the DSA, and that's why you can't vote for any Democrat anywhere, because Angie Nixon, who won last night, is DSA through and through, just like Abdul al-Sayed, who is running sort of in his Hassan Piker Spidey suit in Michigan, or like Troy Jackson in Maine, or Peggy Flanagan in Minnesota. Michelle Tafoya will be on the show tomorrow. We'll talk about Michelle's campaign against Peggy Flanagan. Chris Pappas in New Hampshire, DSA adjacent. Either a Sununu or a Brown has got to beat him there. I think John Ossoff can be beaten by Mike Collins in Georgia. I think that Michael Whatley can be beaten in North Carolina. I think the Republicans increasingly can hold the House, because Americans aren't dumb. Americans are smart, and they like their freedom, and they don't want a French Revolution. I close today's program. Thanks again to C-SPAN and my friends over there. I'll be back on C-SPAN tomorrow and the Salem News Channel by reminding you I'm in the Relief Factor studio. Got my 10K in this morning. Don't know about tomorrow morning. Got a house guest coming in, and so we'll see. 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But my Relief Factor works well. 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Thank you, Generalissimo. Thank you, Adam. Thank you, Harley. Thanks, all of you, for watching, listening, or listening on the podcast or over at my YouTube channel, if you view it. 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
12: Primary elections were held in 3 states Tuesday. Results include Florida Congressman Byron Donalds winning the state's primary for governor. He'll face off against former Republican, now Democrat, David Jolly in November. In the Democratic Senate primary in Florida, Democratic Socialist Angie Nixon won in an upset over former National Security Council aide Alex Vindman. The embattled Florida Republican Corey Mills was beaten by Ryan Elijah in the state's 7th Congressional District Republican primary. Mills had been backed by President Trump. In the special runoff election for California's 14th congressional district seat, Aisha Wahab holds a narrow lead over Melissa Hernandez. The winner of the general election in November will take over for a full 2-year term. 4 Americans, including an executive with Telemundo, have been killed in a helicopter crash in Kenya while sightseeing. The State Department says the U.S. Embassy is in touch with local authorities there and providing consular assistance. The cause of the crash has not been determined. Kenyan officials say 7
13: 7 people were on board the helicopter. President Trump says he wants to strengthen America's cryptocurrency and technological dominance. At the White House today, saying he's a big proponent of Bitcoin and crypto and wants to make sure America remains the leader in digital currencies.
14: New financial technologies are extending this American dominance into the 21st century, and that's why we're focused on creating a clear regulatory framework.
13: Trump was joined by cryptocurrency and other tech leaders. The event was being used as a kickoff for the Commodity Futures Trading Commission Innovation Advisory Committee, which is set to hold its first meeting tomorrow. The federal trial continued today in California against Meta. A group of states accused Meta of engineering Facebook and Instagram to make them addictive to children. Returning to the stand today was whistleblower and former Meta safety engineer Arturo Bejar. After testifying yesterday, the company knew about the harm its platforms could cause children. I'm Scott Carr.
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16: 710 traffic.
17: Traffic along I-25, traveling in or out of the tech center, slow both directions. Now northbound I-25, jammed with a crash. It's northbound 25 between Yale and Evans. Left lane blocked, jammed from Bellevue, about a 25-minute delay. Busy through the downtown area. Southbound I-25, Colfax to C-470, about 35 minutes. It's a crash off highway causing problems. Kawada Boulevard at MLK. With traffic, I'm Susan Phelan.
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19: Your Denver area forecast heading into the evening. A few clouds early, then clearing up throughout the night, making for pleasant weather conditions. Lows going to be low 60s, warming up into the low and mid 90s for Thursday, with middle and upper 90s setting up across the metro for Friday. Sunshine to wrap up the work week with clear skies overnight, lows in the mid 60s. Weekend temps staying warm and August-like, low and mid 90s. As the monsoon makes a gradual return, some afternoon and evening thunderstorms will return as well. I'm meteorologist Don Watzel.
20: Current temperature
21: 90 degrees.
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4: 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The Larry Elder Show contains facts. Some people are uncomfortable with facts. Victocrats, toe-tag liberals, Bay Area residents, MS Now hosts, and the guy who yells, "You the man," at golf tournaments. You're advised to move 3 feet away from your media device to avoid discomforting enlightenment. 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
5: 888-971-SAGE, 888-971-7243. I am Larry Elder. We are Salem News Channel. Next hour, we're going to talk to Dinesh D'Souza about his new book, in which he talks about the archaeological evidence that supports the First Amendment, the New Testament, and the Old Testament. 888-971-SAG. I'm Larry Elder, Salem News Channel. I was thinking about the First Amendment. Eloise in Oakland. Eloise, you're on the Larry Elder Show. Thank you for calling.
6: Oh, hi, Larry. Thanks for taking my call. Just quickly, I heard a couple of days ago that Iranian the people in charge there have issued a bounty on any dead or alive American soldier.
5: Right.
6: So basically $2,000, and if it's a female that is able to capture or bring them dead or alive, it's more.
5: Right.
6: But I've never heard anything about it since then. And I just wanted your opinion on, I've discovered C-SPAN.
5: Mm-hmm.
6: There's some shows I really like. I feel like Fox and Newsmax, which I listen to, have gotten kind of a little bit more sensational.
5: Mm-hmm.
6: And it's kind of, what do you listen to for your news?
5: Well,
6: if you do listen, you probably read a lot.
5: I do. And Eloise, thank you very much for the call and for the question. I heard the same thing you did too, that the Iranians have put bounties on the heads of American soldiers. So I think it's a legitimate story. And of course they have. We know they tried to kill President Trump. As for where I get my news, I absorb a lot of things. As I said before, I watch CNN and MSNB Hee-Haw. I now call it BS Now, so you don't have to. But I think it's important to find out what these people are thinking and saying. So I do look at ABC, NBC, CBS, CNN. And every now and then I'll take a look at some of the excerpts I hear from The View just to find out exactly how unfair these people are being, and they often are. As far as sources of news that I respect, there are a number of them. Victor Davis Hanson has a podcast, which I think is extremely well done. He's extremely knowledgeable and I think fair. There's a magazine called The Federalist. Of course, there's Prager University that has 5-minute videos about virtually every topic you can think of that I think are well done and fair. You mentioned Newsmax. I do watch Fox News. There's a news source called Just the News, which is started by John Solomon. We've interviewed him a number

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4: Powerful storms are again threatening parts of the Midwest tonight, with tornado warnings in effect for parts of Indiana, and thousands are still without power due to ongoing storms. Flood watches are posted in Indiana, Missouri, and Illinois. Those same areas have been dealing with ongoing flood threats all week. Reports say Prince Harry and wife Meghan Markle are moving back to the UK as early as this month. The reports indicate their children are set to start school in the UK in September. The move comes not long after Buckingham Palace confirmed the couple reunited their children with their grandfather, King Charles, and Queen Camilla after 4 years apart. The family's been living in Montecito, California since 2020, saying they wanted to step away from their roles as royals. Reports say the owner of the L.A. Dodgers, Mark Walter, has been trying to get the Dodgers and Lakers out of their TV contracts to get more money out of a sale. Here's Daniel Martindale.
5: Both the Dodgers and Lakers have their own channels on Spectrum Sportsnet. Sports media reporter John Auerin says Walter previously spoke to Charter Communications, the parent company of Spectrum Sports, about exiting the local TV deals for both teams in exchange for a lump sum. Auerin says the talks ultimately went nowhere. Last week, Walter sold the Lakers to Bob Iger and Josh Kushner for a profit of about $2 billion. Walter has been busy selling and shifting assets amid a federal investigation. He's accused of potential financial fraud and misclassification of loans involving insurance companies he controls. I'm Daniel Martindale.
4: President Trump has paused a planned wave of tariffs that were set to hit Canada at midnight last night. Trump posted to social media he paused the 50% duties for 3 days because the two countries have a deal pending final documentation. Trump gave no specifics about any agreement aside from suggesting the Keystone XL pipeline might be awoken from the grave, in his words. Canada's Prime Minister Mark Carney says progress has been made, but work remains to be done. I'm Scott Carr.
0: 710 traffic.
6: Heavy traffic up north. New crash on I-25. It is south on I-25 between 84th and Highway 36, blocking the right lane. Boulder Turnpike jammed out of Broomfield. Crash on eastbound 36 at Wadsworth. Right lane blocked off there, about a 10-minute delay. A stall affecting westbound 70 at Central Park.